0: work is built on trust. The essence of evangelization is to tell everybody Jesus loves you. We're all called to be great saints. Don't miss the opportunity.
1: Thank you. Well, thank you. It's good to be back with you. And, you know, tonight I was wondering what to talk about, like I always do. And there were two different subjects I thought we might approach. One was the opposite of virtue. And we say, well, why don't you say the opposite of vice? Well, because if I know the virtue, the problem in our lives is we don't know the vice. And most people are absolutely sure that what they were born with, they can't help. So they have no responsibility before God to change. Well, that's really not true. If I was a bricklayer, I would first be obliged, and I have a right then, to learn how to lay brick. I would also have to know what do you lay brick with. Oh, if I took that big trowel in my hand and I put some mortar on a brick, it would be everywhere but on the brick. I don't know how to do it. Doesn't mean I can't. Somebody has to teach me. And that was the question that the eunuch asked Philip. Here's a eunuch. He was not a pagan, but he heard and read about Yahweh. And so he had some scriptures, and he was on his way home to serve the queen. He's reading, but he doesn't know what he's reading. Here comes Philip. You know, I always like that idea, you know, that just the Lord pulled him up by the hair, plunk, right in front of the carriage. He says, what are you doing? He says, I'm reading Isaiah. Do you know what you're reading? He said, no. I said, how am I going to know? Lest somebody teaches me. So all of us, if you have a hot temper, of course, nobody here would have a hot temper, you know. They all look so gentle tonight. Everybody looks very gentle tonight. So you would say, well, no, I have a moderate temper, or I have a temper like everybody else, or I'm not as hot-tempered as somebody else. You ever say that? Well, that proves you don't know yourself. Did you ever get angry with somebody? And that somebody, or somebody else comes, you say, now, what did you say that he's so hurt? And you say, maybe you said to him, I think you're nuts. But when you give an example to that person of how you said it, what you'll usually say is, well, I think you're nuts. But that isn't the way you said it. You ever have that experience? Yeah. Which means we don't know ourselves. It would be nice sometime put a little recorder in your kitchen. Not for anybody else's sake, or not your kitchen kind of checking up on anybody, but it'd be interesting to see how you reply to people. You can say, now, what do you want? Or you can say, what do you want? Same words, but two different responses and two different actions. You'll say, what are you mad about? I'm not mad. What do you want? Oh, you can fool me. So sometimes it isn't even the words we say. It's how we say it. Now, if you're all nervous and upset about something, let me tell you, it's not going to come out right. If someone were to say you and you're all upset about something totally foreign to the event, and he says, do you love me?

yeah, I love you. Didn't I marry you? Well, it's not bad to say that. It's how you said it. If you said it, yeah, I love you. That's why I married you. No, isn't that different? So sometimes when you feel people just don't want to be around you, examine what you say and how you say it. Kind of wait a minute before your mouth opens and you prove there's nothing in your head. I mean, if there's nothing there, I would be silent. At least nobody knows it. And if we have something to say, and I catch myself doing that. Like I say to my mother, I say, what? It's all nothing. Then I walk away and say, now, why did they say nothing when they just said mother? Well, I examine, how did I say that? I would have ran away if I was in their shoes, see? What do you want? Now, I could blame it on my Italian temperament. I could say I was born hot-tempered. I would say they're out of sorts. But the truth is, it's me. See? And I'd like you to think about that a little bit. I'm going to show you from the scriptures what happened to the apostle. I want to make you feel good tonight. I don't want you to leave this place feeling like a nobody. I want you to feel tonight that you're in the same position with the same human nature as these apostles. This might show you what is wrong with you. If you have a Bible, I had a meditation for the sisters this morning during a class. I told them one time when I was a young sister, a novice, that's ages ago, every Friday at lesson, Reverend Mother gave lesson, and every Friday, whoever came late had to give the meditation in the middle of the floor out loud. And I, when the bell rang, I would take my apron off, and I knew I had 5 minutes to get there. But every time I got there, Friday after Friday after Friday, I was late. Well, I'd be kneeling there because I was late, and Reverend Mother would walk in, and she'd look at me. She says, well, while you're there, give the meditation. Well, this happened 4 or 5 Fridays, you know, and I began to catch on. I thought, So I looked at the clock, and 9:10, I took my apron off, and I waited, sat on my chair. The bell rang. Late. Everybody's walking in and they see me and they get pale in the face, you see, because they had concocted that if they rang the bell late, I'd be forced to make the meditation, you see, and they hated to make the meditation in public. I'm sitting there smiling. Well, we had another custom. If at lesson you dropped something and made noise, you had to kneel down until Reverend Mother rapped on the table, you see. So I'm there, puffed up with my bright idea. I finally caught on. And by golly, my sisters went, I never quite figured out how it got out of my basket. So I knelt down, and Mother looks up, and she says, well, while you're there. Well, I decided to make a whopper meditation on the virtue of charity. Love and all these little things, all these good little things. And so for

From then on, nothing ever dropped from my basket, and the bell was always on time. And I finally, after many years, began to laugh at it. However, it's not so good when we don't know ourselves and we don't like what the will of God is doing at the present moment. I'm having a mic problem, and the reason I am is because it's slipping off of my gimp. And they're going to come and fix it. So please don't go away if you want the rest of the story. I'll be back in just a minute. I think I fixed it.

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1: Steve, what do you say when you hear this very common pro-choice argument? An embryo or fetus is just a part of a woman's body, and a woman can do whatever she wants with her own body.
2: Right, the classic body part argument. The embryo is in no way a part of the mother's body. Science clearly defines body part as a structure that shares the same genetic code as the rest of the body, like the appendix or a tonsil or an arm, and it does not direct its own development. The unborn child has a completely unique genetic code. Half the time, it has a different sex than its own mother. And it also directs its own development. So the embryo is clearly a separate living human being residing temporarily inside his or her mother.
1: That's the science of the matter.

O Christ Jesus, I acknowledge thee, King of the universe. All that has been created has been made for thee. Exercise upon me all thy rights. I renew all my baptismal promises, renouncing Satan and all his works and pomps. I promise to live a good Christian life and to do all in my power to procure the triumphs of the rights of God and thy church. Divine Heart of Jesus, I offer thee my poor actions in order to obtain that all hearts may acknowledge thy sacred kingship, and that thus the reign of thy peace may be established throughout the universe.

Well, we're back with our story. I hope you can hear me now. So when we, even if we're close to the Lord and we're trying to be close to the Lord, don't forget, we're human still. And sometimes we have a wonderful day when we really come up to par. We think we do. And then all of a sudden, boom, down you go. And this is with little things. We hope no one really knows taking in danger of very, very serious sin. And even then, people walk into it. See? But if we're faithful in little things, little occasions, then when something big comes along, we can come up to it and grow in holiness. Now, I'm going to show you from this event in the fourth chapter of Mark. I'm not going to go too fast with it because you can't read scripture fast. You have to read it slow and stop every so often and think about what you're reading. I'm going to read this

piece of scripture here very fast and tell you how so many people read it. Now, if you read it like a newspaper, you're going to do this. With the coming of the evening, the same day, he said to them, "Let us cross over to the other side." And leaving the crowd behind, they took him just as he was. I wonder how he was. Well, anyway. And there were other boats with him. Now, our curious mind will stop and say, "I wonder how many boats." Then it began to blow a gale, and the waves were breaking into the boat, so it was almost swamped. They must have been scared to death. But he was in the stern, his head on the cushion asleep. Now, why didn't he wake up, for goodness sakes? And he woke up and rebuked the wind, and they said to him, "Master, do you not care?" Well, they had every reason to be scared. And he said, "Quiet now, be calm." The wind dropped. Well, it was about time, you know. Then he said to them, "Why are you so frightened?" Well, they had every reason to be frightened. They were drowning. "How is it you have no faith?" Now, you could read scripture like that, come out with a critical mind. The Lord didn't care. Why was he asleep when they were drowning? What was wrong with them? And you can go right out and you miss the entire point. The entire point. And this is why I'd like to show you a little way of reading scripture by using your imagination and your memory. And slowly. Let's go back now. And we used to say in monastic life that you place yourself in the presence of God. Well, you can't help but being in the presence. What you want to do is remember you're in the presence of God. Wherever you go, if you go to the heavens or down in another world, God is there all the time. Now, it says here, with the coming of evening, that same day, he said to them, "Let us cross over to the other side." It's a good place to stop for a minute and know that our Lord had worked hard all day talking to the people, and even he felt he needed to rest. He needed just go somewhere quiet and be with his friends and relax. You know, for some of you, that's a real lesson. You haven't really relaxed for years. You're workhorses. You can't stop. Some of you are afraid to stop. You're afraid to catch up with yourself. You're afraid you have to think. You're afraid of your conscience, maybe. But even Jesus had to get away. And leaving the crowds behind, they took him just as he was in the boat. And there were other boats with him. And it's nice to know that sometimes we have to leave the crowd. We have to leave all of those things in our mind. Sometimes it's not the crowd around us, it's the crowd up here. This is a lot of places. We got to leave all the stuff up here. Jesus was divine and human. He is the tireless one. As his divinity and his human nature, he was tired, needed to get away. Well, let's see what happened. Then it began to blow a gale. In those areas, it happens very suddenly. And the waves were breaking into the boat, so it was almost swamped. Now, here's a good place to stop. You're in a boat. Nice and calm when you started out, all of a sudden, wow. Well, they started trying to get the water out of the boat. The boat starts going around this way. It's not going anywhere. More and more water is coming in. Yet you have to stop and picture that in your mind. And picture yourself in that boat. But Jesus was in the stern, his head on a cushion

asleep. Wow. Now there's another place to stop and think. He was so tired in his rumination, the tireless God, divine and holy, becomes human for us, never losing his divinity, to become tired. He wanted to feel your fatigue. And sometimes, you know, Alabama is in a tornado alley, and we have tornadoes. I think last Friday, we had 10 or 12. And some of our sisters conk out, that is it. I mean, the whole monastery could be lifted up and placed a mile away. And they wake up the next morning and said, oh. What happened? Well, our dear Lord was like that tonight. Then this little passage is an awesome passage to read. And then, and St. Mark is the detail man. The others were not interested in the cushion. They woke him up. I can just see John or Peter saying to John, wake him up. And John saying, no. He's tired. What do you mean tired? We're drowning. Well, we'll drown with him. I don't buy that. Wake him up. And John says, no. I can see Thomas saying, well, what's he going to do if we do wake him up? Poor Thomas didn't grow that way, you know, on Good Friday. He was that way his whole life. And I can see Peter looking at Thomas and said, get the water out of here and shut up. Well, Peter can't take it anymore. Mark was very kind. He said they woke him up. He didn't really want anybody to know who it was that woke him up. And he said, Master, do you not care? We're going down. Who would dare say that? Huh? Oh, well. Do you not care? Stop there for a minute. How many times have you said to God, you're not answering my prayers, you must not care? Oh, that's a terrible thing to say. I'm going to tell you now what Jesus answered him. They said two things, Master, do you not care? And the other things, we're going down. Well, let me tell you something about those two questions. The first question said, was very unloving. You ask somebody that you love or loves you, don't you care? That is a very heart-hurting doubt. The next thing, they informed him they did not believe he was Son of God, because he says here, we're going down, as if he didn't know. His humanity was asleep. His divinity never slept or sleeps. Haven't we done that? Lord, I'm going down. Why aren't you helping me? Why don't you love me? How many people, good people that are keeping the commandments and doing and praying well, get a long siege of dryness, a long siege when prayer is difficult. You don't feel like prayer. You don't want to read anything spiritual. That's when we say, why is this? We don't understand the ways of God, that he has to do that to us. He has to give us those opportunities to prove we love him in difficulties, in tragedies, in heartaches. Well, he woke up. He rebuked the wind, which answered their first question, do you not care? And we're going down. And he said to the sea,
be quiet. Be calm. There's a raging wind, an enormous pot of rain and waves. He wakes up. Now, if I were God, and thank God I'm not, in that position, I would have woke up with one eye at a time. I looked around, and then I would have slowly opened the other one, just to make them miserable. But God didn't do that. I'm running out of water in case somebody wants to know. I can see my sisters up there. Get a water, get a water. Now we have to look at what did Jesus say to them? I mean, how did he answer their question? Do you not care? Well, he said to them, why are you so frightened? Oh, you better stop there a long time if you're going to read this passage. Why? Because we are all frightened about something. The future. In today's world, we're frightened with something we never thought in a million years we'd be frightened about. Birth and death. Somebody else may decide for us whether we live or die. We're too old. We're in the way. We have no quality of life. We're going to air on this network a program, a half hour, on partial birth abortion. Look at it. And tell me how we can justify murder a few seconds before birth of a normal human being. Tell me that. How can we do that? In this country, we have one bend of mind. Kill the young and the unborn, abuse the children, murder by assisted suicide the elderly or the sick, kill off everybody else. So tell me how you can think that way. And the rest of the people are frightened. Others decide and play God. The question is here in this place, in this passage. He said to the wind, quiet and be calm. That was easy for him. And then he said, why are you frightened? Did they really believe he was God? Did they think for a moment that the Lord Messiah waited for hundreds and thousands of years, was going to drown with them or let them drown? But they did not know the scriptures that said he would become a worm and no man, denied by one of his own and mocked by his own priests and those in the temple. Well, apparently they didn't. Most of us feel here a kind of injustice. You have a right to be scared. If water's coming in a boat, you can't get anywhere. You can't get it out of the boat. On a human level, we all feel sure they had a right to be frightened. And he said, no. We have no right to be frightened. Our confidence is in the Lord. No matter what happens to us,
We cannot be frightened by anything or anybody. If we believe Jesus is Lord and God and Son of God, we have no right to be afraid. Well, and he said something else. They gave him two questions. He gave them two answers in question form. How is it that you have no faith? He didn't reprimand them for having a little faith. How is it you have such little faith? We would have probably thought that was proper and just. He wanted to know why they had no faith. I wonder if he wouldn't say that to some of us. How is it you have no faith? God has been good to all of us. You say, well, I don't know. I've had problems from when I was born. I'm a born loser. Everything I trudge turns to ashes. If you've done your best and it falls apart, God is with you. If you try to be better, you try to be holy, you try to be saintly, you seem to miss it, He's with you. He will forgive you. You can make it. You can come back. Some of you teenagers have done some pretty bad things. No one will tell you, but you need to know they're pretty bad things. They're everlasting things that may turn against you. You must stop now. Why are you so frightened? How is it? How is it in this day and age that so many Catholics and priests and religious have lost faith in the Eucharist? Many bishops write about the Eucharist, the real presence of Jesus. I got a letter, a phone call, really. It wasn't a note, but it's written in note form. Said a visiting priest at this particular church told a congregation of 60 people that you, Mother Angelica, denied the real presence on your live show. He either has wax in his ears or an overworked imagination. I have dedicated my life to the Eucharist. My life, my work, my death, whatever it is, I give to the real presence of Jesus in the Holy Eucharist. I feel sorry for all of you lay or religious or bishops or priests who go through the motions but don't believe. Because he is our food in this life. Our God did an awful lot coming down in human form when he was so powerful. He knew all that was coming. He knew one day there would be automobiles and airplanes, but he walked like they all walk. He knew all the things today and all the things to come. But he lived in his time and suffered from the hate, from everything that you and I have wrong with us, except sin. And then he humbles himself in another way that if we had even thought of it, it would be blasphemous, that God would come in real presence, body, blood, soul, and divinity, and be our food. Who would think of that? And he said, unless you receive that, you do not have life in you. I saw a mass on our own television network the other day. Big wing ding. Celebration. All the precious blood was in wine glasses.
People were coming up like they were taking a Coca-Cola. Clunk,

0: It's amazing to me, you know. We give God the very least. We build his temples now that look like garages. And we have the best. People ride in big cars and have big houses, and some of the best of food. The Lord has a little glass, a common table glass. His house is very small, very empty, very cold. We have a hard time with it. And you know I do. I keep telling you, fight for the Lord with your faith. I was reading this to the sisters this morning. We were going over this meditation, and I thought to myself, I wonder, Lord, you could rightfully say today to each one of us, how is it you have no faith in my presence, in my power, in my love for you, in my desire for you to come to my kingdom, in my desire for you to raise and be raised up by my spirit, by grace, to a high degree of holiness? How is it you don't care? I think if you were in my place tonight, he would say that to you. And to me. So, read this sometime. It's chapter 4, 35 to 41. After this, the apostles ask another question. Can you beat it? What was their last question? Was it saying, Lord, I'm sorry, I have no faith? Or, Lord, give me faith. They said, who can this be? Even the wind and the sea obey him. They had their problems, like you and I. So, before you read a lot of scripture all at one time, ask yourself some questions. I know a lot of people think I have a lot of faith. Let me give you an old definition of faith. I've been saying this for years. Faith to me is 1 foot in the ground, 1 foot in the air. That queasy feeling in your stomach. Why? God asked us to do many things. He doesn't ask us to like it. He doesn't mind if we're afraid. And he doesn't mind if it's hard. All of this had to be hard for him. And even after this event, when the apostles still, after the miracle of calming the sea and the wind, they ask, who is this man? Instead of saying, this truly is a son of God. He didn't leave them alone. He didn't say, look, you guys are crazy and you don't have any brains. No. He looked at them lovingly and kept at them day after day, day after day. Even when Peter denied him, he did not take his call away. I say to you that thou art Peter. And upon this rock, I will build my church. What a God we have. We should never be frightened. Never be afraid. He loves us. And we have a call. Hello?
1: Hello?
0: Where are you from?
1: Fort Wayne.
0: And what is your question?
1: What is a virtue?
0: What is what?
1: A virtue.
0: A virtue. Oh, I'm glad you asked that. A virtue is an occasion when I have to make a choice between doing something to please God or something to please the Lord, or something to please the world or me. The apostles did not at this point show any virtue. Virtue would have been to be in deep faith at this time. They saw him perform miracle after miracle. They saw him deliver men from demons and raise, oh dear, gave strength to people.

I think there ought to be a priest right after the baby's born and dunk him. Before you wipe him, dunk him. Because that's what an awesome thing is, baptism. Now, that's theological, what we mean. It comes directly from God, and that has to be given to us at baptism. Now, at a time when faith could have been, but these men were baptized by John, not by Jesus yet. So they have an excuse, but they were men of Scripture. They didn't have much excuse. No, when I exercise faith that God has given me, then it is a virtue. That I have to believe even when it's hard to believe. Anybody living in the world today, you have questions and doubts even from the altar, from catechism class, your children in school. They come home and say, oh, that's just a symbol. Now your faith has to act strong. I said, no, it isn't. It's the body, blood, soul, and divinity of Jesus. Father or sister said, I can love somebody and have an affair because I love them. No, it's not true. That's virtue, to say the truth. And they must have thought of this after the resurrection and they had the Holy Spirit. They realized they didn't really believe that this was Son of God. Because they said, who is this that commands the wind and the waves? And virtue takes another turn. If I have faith, hope, and love from Jesus at baptism, those virtues, those theological virtues that come from God, have to spread out to my neighbor, to me, in every moment of my life. When we have a tragedy, when our prayers aren't answered, when you get cancer and all these things we get, when your children leave the faith, we have to have that faith that says, Lord, I love them and you love them. I will pray for them. I will love them. There is a belief God will take care. Another virtue of faith is that no matter who tries to ruin your faith or disturb your faith. That happens all the time. Today it does. Like the poor woman I told you about a couple weeks ago, she wanted to go to confession so bad. She's dying. And the priest came in, he's walking up and down, he didn't want to hear her confession. Finally, everything she said, that's nothing, that's nothing, that's nothing. But she said it all. She wrote me a letter and she said, he said, I wasted my time. But she said, I know. I told him the truth. I told him my sins. He said, well, I absolved. And I said, yes, yes. She died a few days ago. She had faith. That was a time to say, the Lord said, if I confess my sins to a priest, he absolves me. Even if that man was unloving, uncaring, and rude, she was forgiven. She knows that. That's a virtue, which means if I feel angry, I don't act angry. I think, I want to be like Jesus. I want to be gentle, and I am gentle then. You say, well, that's hypocrisy. No. Why? My motivation is not human respect. My motivation is I want to be like Jesus. St. Francis de Sales had a hot temper. He controlled it so well that he was known as the gentlest of saints. But one day when he was a bishop, some young priest came in and laid him flat for something he didn't like he did. And St. Francis did nothing. The man stomped out. So the secretary of the bishop, Francis de Sales, said, why did you lay him out? He said, well, I thought about it. And then I thought, why should I lose in 1 minute what I have worked 20 years to get? Ooh, that was virtue.

0: Some boy asks you for a date and asks you to have an affair, and you say no. That's virtue. Somebody wants you to go out on some kind of drunken, dope, drugged party, and you say no. That's virtue. When your dad or mother asks you not to do something or to do something that's better than you want to do and you say, okay, that's virtue. When you're jealous of somebody's talent and you say to them, or you feel like saying, well, I'm as good as you are, why don't I have that talent? You don't. Instead, you say, thank you, Lord, that you have given that person that talent. All of that is virtue. We have another call. Hello?
1: Hello, Mother.
0: Where are you from?
1: I'm from New Jersey.
0: And what is your question?
1: All right. It's about purgatory.
0: Purgatory?
1: Yes.
0: My favorite subject.
1: I know. I love you, and I watch your show all the time, and
0: yeah.
1: I've written to you, and you've written back. And a couple of times, I have AIDS, and... my husband just passed away, and I have a son. And what I want to know was, you had said about purgatory is like a cleansing, because nobody can get into heaven unless, you know, their soul is clean, cleansed. And I know, I read a lot of novenas and stuff, and I have a medal that somebody gave me, a priest, that visited me in the hospital one day, and it's sacred. It says the Apostleship of Prayer. I can't read it. It's sacred from the Sacred Heart, and on the back it says, "Seize the heart of Jesus is with me."
0: Right.
1: Thy kingdom come. And underneath it says 100 days each time.
0: Mm-hmm.
1: Now, can you explain that, what planetary indulgences are?
0: Right.
1: Is that like...
0: Yeah. Indulgences really had a kind of bad rap. Is that a good way to say it? You know, I think they've been so misunderstood by so many people. The church has a tremendous amount of graces that given to it by the Spirit of indulgences, meaning the ability to give. An indulgence means if I paid your debts. Let's look at it that way. If a person's in purgatory, and we say for them a Hail Mary, a rosary, or some highly indulgent prayers. What does that mean? The church has the power by God to remit some of that pain. If a doctor has great power, what can he do? He can heal you, but at first, before you're totally healed, he will give you medicine, he'll maybe operate on you. He takes away from you, in a matter of maybe of hours through an operation or days or a month through medication, this evil thing or this bad thing in your body. Well, it's a bad example, but that's all I could think of. The church has the same power. It has the power of, if there's someone in purgatory, they want God so much. They know what they've done. They admit what they've done, and they're happy to get all that rust off of them, because they have seen Jesus. The only thing they want is to be with him now, unlike how they acted on earth. Now, the church has the power to take away from that days, those years or months or maybe hours of cleansing by allowing the cleansing to act more quickly. The time then is shortened. If you had a tumor and the tumor caused you a lot of pain and the doctor operated on you, you lessen the pain from the time you recuperate, and sometimes you never have it again. That's a bad example, but it shows what an indulgence does for the soul. If you have AIDS, I thought that's what she said, or he said, you know your time is limited. What a beautiful time now to become holy. See, how you got that AIDS, I don't want to know. You may have got it by some accident, whatever, by a transfusion. But if you accept it with joy, you say, Lord, forgive me all my sins. I forgive the person who gave me this by this transfusion. I want to be with you. And go over your sins and say, Lord, I'm sorry. Go to confession. Read good books. Read spiritual books. Change your mind, your heart, your soul. You can become a great saint. Those of you that have cancer, those of you who have terminal disease, don't waste it, don't waste it. The world wants to get rid of you. You're no longer valuable. That's the lie. Your faith has to say, yes, I am valuable. I'm crippled, I'm sick, I have cancer, I have a terminal disease, but I am valuable to God, more valuable now than I would have ever been in my whole life. That's faith. Be a great saint now. Don't let the world who got you into this situation destroy your spirit or destroy your heart. No. You have an opportunity to be holy, even to do away with purgatory by having a heart that is not so much concerned with purgatory or its cleansing fires, but only because you have disappointed or offended our Lord. We call that a pure act of love. Powerful, because the church has within her treasures the power to put you smack into heaven without purgatory. We have an awesome God, a generous God, a holy God, a loving God, a redeeming God. Well, he's on your side. You choose to be on his side. And take advantage, let us all repent of all our sins. And if you find it hard, go before the Blessed Sacrament. He is our life in this world of tears. I understand the government wants to send millions of dollars to poor countries for more abortions. Let us all tonight pray for this wonderful country that God gave us that we're destroying by the day. And pray for poor souls in purgatory, for priests, religious, for those who've lost the treasure of treasures, our faith. Be willing to be mocked, to be persecuted, to be laughed at, or called names because you're faithful. Your reward in heaven will be great. I love you. And say often, thank you, Lord, for caring.

0: This month, the church commemorates a great miracle revealed by Our Lady to the Shepherd Children of Fatima. 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
6: I asked the Lord today, what should I write? A sister who had died 2 months ago came to me. I saw her in a terrible condition. Her face was burning red and painfully distorted. She looked so bad, I did not know if she came from purgatory or hell.
7: Please pray for this poor soul that you have seen. She is in great need of your mercy.
6: Yes, Lord. The soul appeared to me for many nights, begging my prayers. Finally, after a while, she appeared no longer in her great suffering and pain, but looked beautiful, in a radiant light, with her eyes filled with incredible joy. She urged me never to stop praying for the souls in purgatory, especially telling me to offer the Mass for her and the Holy Rosary.

Welcome back. Here we are in our 12th chapter of our journey, really, to discover God's plan for love and life. Now, chapter 12 is living the good and free life. Now, what we've been seeing is that the theology of the body that John Paul II has given us is really a lens, a new lens with which to see our entire world with in a different way. Not just seeing the world in a different way and all of creation, but looking at our own bodies, of how we were made as a male and female, and what those things mean together. That I don't make sense without a woman, and women don't make sense without guys. And so as we continue to pursue that, I remember when I was actually in about seventh grade, I was, you know, it's summertime and it's pretty hot, and my friends and I are cutting up at the pool, and we're always trying to make up new games. I don't know if you ever did that, like, you know, just creating things out of nowhere. And so we decide we're going to go ahead and get out of the pool because it's so hot and get in, make, put a lot of cold water into this big garbage can. And we'd get in there and kind of freeze ourselves for a while and then jump out into the water of the pool, which then felt like, it would feel like all hot, you know, this kind of chill feeling or whatever. So we're doing that for a while, and then we decide to make it into a game. So, like, people are going underwater and holding

0: their breath in the cold water of the garbage can as long as they can. So I'm like, I'm gonna beat everybody on this. So I go underwater and I just hold my breath for like ever, it seemed like. So I'm in there for like counting, like 50 seconds, 55 seconds, 60 seconds, and I'm about to burst and I'm feeling like I'm about to pass out, you know. And I finally come up and poof, poof, like somebody had put the top on the garbage can. So I'm trying, like slamming my everything I can against the top and like, and you know how people talk about like your life, you know, flashes before your eyes? That didn't happen to me. I was thinking like, I'm gonna drown in the garbage can.
1: That's not the way you wanna go.
0: And this is not how I wanna go out, you know? So I'm like about to pass out and I finally get the brilliant idea to like go back and forth, you know, instead of up and down. So like I do and I finally flip it over and I flop out like a goldfish, you know? And I'm, you know, who put the top on? Everybody splits, you know? And I remember going home that day, riding my bike, just being so happy to be alive. You know, I was like, wow, I have oxygen, this is great. You know, and I think that when we look back now, you know, looking to John Paul II's teaching, you know, he takes us to the beginning and shows us that it is good to be alive, you know, and that there's actually a purpose for why we're here. The same way that there's a purpose for me not to be able to breathe underwater and that I need oxygen, that there's a purpose for our lives here and now. And we see that in his teaching about original man, that really what happens is that God has created us very, very good. And in our creation, as man and woman, as we look at each other, that Crystal can look at Jason, and through that, she can see her call to love. I can look at my wife, and her body reveals to me the invisible love of God. That's some powerful stuff. Now, the echo of man's first experiences in that time of original man, they help us to come back through the confusion, to kind of sift through the things in society and get back to God's original plan. Now, our call is to come back to an integration where our bodies and souls move together with one purpose, and that purpose is love. Now, it's here in our desires for love and communion with others that we can recognize that our desires for love reveal our deepest desires for union with God.
2: Well, we all talked about this era of historical man, which means that although we are weighed down by the effects of original sin, we can still conquer our sinfulness and our selfishness, and we can stay united to Christ. And I was there. I didn't know if I could live out this lifestyle, and it was really difficult. But with God, I realized I can do anything as long as that I stay close to Him. And I realized that I didn't have to make this one big decision that I was gonna live out chastity, but that it was gonna be a daily commitment. And it gets hard, I'm not gonna sugarcoat it. And I used to wonder, is this worth it? Is all of this really worth it? But God asks a lot and He gives a lot in return. Redemption in Christ is real. It's something that really can happen in your lives. And the Catechism of the Catholic Church says that Christ comes to restore creation to purity of its origins. Now, St. Francis de Sales says that humility is not only the guardian of virginity, it's also the restorer. Now, no matter where you've been through your life, God can make you whole again, so that you can learn to love yourself and others.
3: I think nowadays there's so much emphasis on finding that love. And finding love is great, but you look at all the dating and matchmaking services, all the websites and pop-up ads, it's gotta be like a multi-million dollar industry. It's like there's so much focus on getting love, and I think that there's really not a lot of focus on learning how to give love. I read once that the average engaged couple spends over 200 hours getting ready for their wedding day. The question is, how much time do they actually spend getting ready for their marriage itself? And we want to learn how to love, but if you do want to learn how to love, the best way to do it, learn how to love your own family members. I think if you can love them, you can love anybody on the face of the earth, because they know your imperfections, you're with them in that daily grind of the family life, and it's difficult. And what we learn to love, though, is like what St. Paul talked about in 1 Corinthians 13, that love is patient, it is kind, it does not insist on its own way, it's not boastful, it's not resentful. He just goes on and on, showing us what love is really supposed to look like. Now, as I had mentioned earlier, I really confused love with lust growing up, and it's especially because all the pornography that I had seen. It got to the point, literally, where for me, the sight of an attractive woman automatically triggered a lustful thought. And I figured, well, that's just normal. I mean, I'm a teenage guy, that just happens. And I hadn't realized how much I had trained myself to think of women that way. And earlier I had said, and this is a quote from Pope John Paul II in his book, again, Love and Responsibility. He says, and this is kind of a paraphrase, anyone who's capable of only reacting to the sexual values connected with a person but can't see the value of her as such will always go on confusing love and lust, and he'll complicate his own life and the life of others by letting the reality of love escape him. And this was me in high school. As I said earlier, I had trained myself to basically measure the value of a woman for her sexual value and nothing else. And because I think so many guys are at that place in their life, girls figure that in order to be liked by a guy, she needs to just meet him there and offer him her sexual value in order to find love. But what she's got to do is set that bar higher. We spoke about speaking the language of your body in truth and in freedom. And the way you do that is through the way you dress, the way you speak, the way you dance, the way you display affection. All of it speaks the truth or it speaks a lie. And so I asked the guys a tough question. You know, does the way you treat girls, does the way you talk about girls, does it speak the truth about her dignity as a person? And I'll ask the ladies an equally tough question. Does the way you dance with a guy show that you actually value the guy's innocence? Now, these are tough questions, but Pope John Paul II said to us that the perfection of love comes only through the cross. They're tough questions, but if we can learn to answer them honestly, we'll be well on our way to learning how to love as God loves.
2: Now, to really learn to love the way that God loves, as Jason said, you've got to really be living in that freedom like I talked about. And like I said, I thought I was free, but I wasn't free. I was so bogged down by the guilt, the fear, and I just wasn't happy, and I was just in this misery. But if you can really look at your life in the lens of how free am I right now? How am I living this freedom? And if you can truthfully answer that, you really see how at peace you are with God, how at peace are you with your family members, with your mother, because like I said, true liberation comes when you can live free and be honest. You can be honest with everyone around you.
0: And when we talk about freedom, we've said that freedom exists for the sake of love. And so when we're talking about freedom, we eventually get to the question, well, okay, what is love? And then we said that love is actually, you know, willing the good of another, and that God is love. So then we ask, how do I love like God? If that's my purpose, how do I do that? We talked a lot about the spousal analogy, that John Paul II puts this right at the heart of the theology of the body and says that, you know, it's not that, you know, God actually marries us, but that his love for us is like that of a spouse. And so then we start looking at marriage. Well, what does marriage look like? Because God created it, so we should learn from that. And we look at it and we start to see that there are lots of commitments. A commitment to love someone freely, a commitment to love someone totally, a commitment to love them faithfully and, you know, to not go with anyone else, to be faithful to them until death do us part. And then that as we do all those things, that there's life that comes from that, that we love people fruitfully. And so as we use this free, total, faithful, and fruitful measuring stick, that we can kind of look against our lives and say, hey, are we really living the Christian life? It's really a framework that helps us to understand, are we loving like God? So if our purpose is to love as God loves, then living this way will really bring us true happiness.
2: Now, regardless of your vocation, may it be marriage or celibacy, you still give life. Now, my confessor, I don't know what I would do without him because he gives me spiritual life. And when I used to think of nuns, I used to think, oh, poor little nuns, what do they do with their life? But now I look at nuns and I think they have such power. And anytime I have something serious going on in my life, I call the missionaries of charity and I tell them what's going on because I feel like with their prayers, it's like dropping an atomic bomb on whatever's going on. I mean, there's real power in that. And I want to let you know that we're going to be praying for you, all of us, that you can really embrace this message, embrace this lifestyle, and that God's going to be able to do something amazing and great in your life. And I also ask for your prayers in return for us and our families.
3: I think someone who echoes that call of praying for us and setting that high example is the life of Pope John Paul II. One of the things I loved about the Holy Father is that he had so much confidence in us. He actually said, I believe in the youth with all of my heart and all of the strength of my conviction. He also said, do not be afraid to be the saints of the new millennium. He expected such great things of us, and it was so refreshing to hear someone who had confidence in us. It's the total opposite of the media's portrayal of young people. I mean, you look at the TV shows they have for like high school and college students right now, there's like these reality shows on TV where they document these people's drama of their dating lives. And anytime you turn it on, all it It's like these hot people having like meaningless conversations at a trendy restaurant where they're saying like, well, I don't know why Justin didn't send me a text message after the beach bonfire the other day because I saw him talking to Rachel and then he went away with it. And I'm like, what the? Like, I'm not a violent person, but I wish I could reach through the television and just smack him. It's like, dude, the world is bigger than this. The life has bigger problems than why Billy Bob didn't send you a text message after the party and why you didn't see him at the mall the other day. There's so many bigger things. Go down to Honduras. Why don't you build a house for the poor down there? Why don't you go feed the homeless? Make your life a life of service. And the beautiful thing with all these works of mercy we can do, lots of college students nowadays, I hear, are not going down to Daytona Beach to get drunk for the weekend. They're going down to Central America and they're serving the poor. I went down to speak once in Belize and in Central America, and I was amazed how many American college students were down there working with poor people, and not just for the weekend, for years to help them with their lives. And so what these people were doing was really making a gift of themselves. And you can make this gift yourselves so many different ways. I saw on ESPN the other day, the mascot for University of North Carolina unfortunately passed away. He was in a tragic accident. And he was in the hospital for 3 days before he passed away. And he decided to be an organ donor. And when he was on his deathbed, apparently, he said this. They said it on ESPN. He said, don't you dare, he said this to his parents, don't you dare bury me if my body could help somebody else. And through being an organ donor, he saved, they said he improved or saved 50 lives. Even in death, this guy was a gift of life. And I think this is the essence of the new evangelization. It's about making the love of God visible just by the way you live. It's not about Bible beating someone over the head or judging them or looking down upon them. It's just about being who God calls you to be. I know one woman who's starting her own religious order, and she said, I just want to wear a habit, a full-length habit from my head down to the floor, and I just want to walk around New York City in a habit, because everyone who sees me is going to have to think about God. They have no option. And she said, I just want to pass out miraculous medals and lollipops and tell people Jesus loves them. And this woman was just on fire, and she was so beautiful and so happy. That's the essence of evangelization, to see the beauty of God and the way that we live. And you may be thinking, well, what can I do for my friend? They're in such a bad place in their life. I think one of the best things you can do for them is to be pure yourself and to live a good life. Because if you're not in a good place yourself, you're as good as like a lifeguard who can't swim. And so deepen your prayer lives. Let God fill you. Because to heaven or to hell, people are going to follow you. So never underestimate the power of your testimony. You never know whose life you could change.
0: That is so awesome to think about. The powerful impact that we do have on all the people that are around us, the people who we're related to, as you were talking about, our family members, you know, who obviously many of them need to hear this message. And as we continue to try to go forth with it, you've been listening to us for 12 chapters now. Let's check out these insights from some others who are fired up about living the good and free life inspired by John Paul II.
4: When I'm looking at my life on a daily basis, I don't often look at my life and say, okay, how do the four pillars of the creed fit into my life today? I don't stop and function and look at, okay, here's the creed and how do I live out the creed this morning? What the theology of the body offers is a way of practicing my faith, a way of living my faith on a daily basis that really enlivens everything in the catechism, enlivens all of our church teaching. So it goes from doctrine in a black and white way on a page, which is necessary, which is truth-filled. It gives breath to doctrine. It gives life to doctrine in such a way where whether I'm in my car in traffic, I'm watching TV, I'm on the internet, I'm in the office, I'm with my family, is that I have tangible ways to live out what I profess that I believe.
5: In the world today, you're given a list of things that you can't do or things that you shouldn't do. And a guy really takes away from that just a list of what he shouldn't do, but he doesn't understand what he should do. And in JP2, in his Theology of the Body, really outlines chastity. It tells you the things that chastity isn't things that you shouldn't do. Chastity is what you should do. And it's about loving others rightly and putting others before yourself. And it's really opened my eyes to how to live, not how not to live.
6: In football, if I practice doing the right steps and the right techniques, well then I'll do it right on Sunday. And if you practice it and learn it and believe it, chastity and practicing sexual purity, you'll be able to do it. When you're in your relationships and you're faced with those temptations. Being chaste is not easy. It never has been and never will be. And the culture today, as we speak, makes it even harder. For me, prayer and the sacraments are huge. And gaining those graces that allow you to conquer it and live it.
4: There's power in sacrifice, and there's power in self-control, and there's power in discipline. And And I never understood how powerful the Holy Spirit was within me until I availed myself of this theology. It's absolutely changed my life.
7: I just have to be who God wants me to be, and if that's what I am, well, then everything else will fall into place. And I'm gonna find my Prince Charming, and I'm gonna find the best group of friends in the world, and I'm gonna go exactly where I'm supposed to be, because as long as I'm in the disguise of Jesus, then I ain't got nothing to worry about.
0: So here we are at the end of a 12-week journey through Theology of the Body for Teens.

It's really a journey discovering God's plan for love and life through the lens of the theology of the body, the teaching of John Paul II. Now, I'm sure many of you, or at least some of you, have been to maybe a great talk before or had a really wonderful retreat experience at some point, and you're like, that's it, I'm changing my life, I'm gonna do things differently, you know? And then a couple months later, all of a sudden, you don't even remember what it was about. You just kind of slip back into the same habits, and then you're just kind of floating along the same way you were before. So at this point in time, when we ask that critical question, how do I live that out? We have a couple of suggestions for you. And the first one is to really pray. See, all the knowledge that you've gained in the last few weeks is in your head, but it needs to move from your head down into your heart. Really ask God to help you to embrace with your whole life this message, that you'll be able to live it out and have it be real, that it won't just be something that's canned or something that you just say, but that you'll really be able to live out this vision for life and love. Now, when you make that commitment and God does give you that grace, then ask Him to help you look in your life for the people that can help you do this, because your relationships are so critical for your future success. Not success at all the things the world calls us to, but the success of being able to return back to the God that created you. So we're praying for you. We're excited that you were here with us. We're here at the end of this journey, and we're such a privileged opportunity to be able to walk with you along this amazing route back to God. I'm Brian Butler, and on behalf of Jason and Kristalina Everett, God bless you.

0: Our pilgrimage honoring the Lady of Heaven continues. 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
1: You exist here and now, right? Right. Yet, to exist, you depend on things. Like, if there was no air to breathe, that would be problematic. The I couldn't live right here and now sort of problem. Well, this tells me something about you. You're contingent. Contin what? Look, it's not an insult. It simply means you're not a necessary being. You don't have to exist, or you could exist in another way. Like you could be redheaded instead of blonde, or you could not have a head at all. This leads us to scratch the heads we do have and ask, why? Why me? Why that? These questions simply affirm my existence is not necessary, so my existence can't explain itself. What does? Since you've asked. Based on this undeniable fact, there exist contingent beings here and now, meaning unnecessary. St. Thomas Aquinas argues to the existence of a necessary being, God. We've already laid out the first premise, and I premise. That's not just me saying promise, weird. A premise is a statement that supports our conclusion. Let's go. There exist contingent beings here and now. You, me, and ha, everything in the universe. Undeniable. Second premise. If something exists here and now, what it takes for that thing to exist must exist. Huh. We've already voiced this. Whatever exists needs an explanation for its existence. Third premise. Since we exist, there must exist what it takes for us to exist. Can our existence be the explanation? Nope. We've already ruled that out as unnecessary beings. The same applies for everything in the universe, because it's just like us. Unnecessary. Conclusion. What it takes for us to exist here and now can't be found within the universe because itself cannot be contingent. It must go beyond the universe if it's to explain anything in the universe. It must be the answer to its own why. Namely, this being must be necessary. It couldn't not be, meaning it's eternal, and it couldn't be in another way, meaning it's unchanging. This being we call God.

0: Welcome to Catholic Blitz. I'm Father John Trigilio, the Diocese of Harrisburg, joined by my colleague and friend, Father Ken Burgenti, the Diocese of Metuchen, New Jersey. And we're answering your questions in less than a minute. And Father Ken, I think we've got something for you, just for you.
1: Okay.
0: Question. Can you ever lie to save a life? And the clock is ticking.
1: Are you trying to insinuate I'm a liar? All right. Okay. Anyways, this comes up a lot when we have, especially in moral philosophy and theology, and often it's used like a Nazi would come into a home where there's believed to be a Jewish person being hidden. And the Nazi would then pose the question, would ask, is there any Jewish people here? And the person will honestly say, because he's referring to the room, not the whole building, would say no. So there is so we can never say a lie, even if a good comes out of it, but that is what we call a mental reservation. So he was saying, he didn't ask about the whole house, he only asked for that room. So he answered correctly, because no one's entitled to the whole piece of the puzzle, especially when they have people who depend on that.
0: Okay.
1: Oh,
0: there you go. That's excellent. You still have some time left. Thank you, and come back again for more Catholic Blitz.

0: Gracie, here's an argument we're hearing all the time since the Dobbs case, and it goes like this. If you oppose abortion, you're inevitably putting mothers at risk when they face life-threatening medical emergencies. How do we handle this?
1: Well, that's pure nonsense. There's no major voice in the pro-life movement that argues that a mother has to risk her life to carry her baby to term. The life of the mother is always prioritized in the case of true maternal danger, as in ectopic pregnancy, preterm rupture of membranes, maternal infection, or even maternal cancer.
0: You're 100% correct. And to make sure we're all perfectly clear, in a pro-life state, in a pro-life hospital, and with a pro-life doctor, a pregnant mother's life is always the top priority.

Good evening and welcome to Sunday Night Live. This week, we're going to talk about a difficult subject. It may not seem difficult, but we want to make it fairly clear. Can we pray with people of other religious denominations and other faiths? It's an interesting question. And if I start coughing during the middle of the program, know that I came back from Wichita last week with a bad throat, picked it up on the plane, and I've been coughing all week. Now, I'm very well aware that many of our viewers are Protestant, Orthodox, Jewish. Occasionally I get a little mail from some Muslim viewers and some Buddhists, once in a while from a Hindu. And some people who feel religious, but they don't belong to anything. Can we pray with each other? Now, there are two answers that are wrong. Always and never. And the reasons for always and never are not reasons that are specific to Catholics. As we think about them, they'd apply to all of us. Now, we can pray at any time with another person privately, but we will do better if we have something in common. For instance, whenever we pray with a person, they must believe in one true God who cares for the world. That's called monotheism. And the vast majority, perhaps everybody watching this program, except agnostics and atheists who do watch it, would be monotheists. That means you believe in one God, and you believe that he cares about the world that he has made, that he overlooks. The world. And that is important. I told you I had a cold. Now, suppose you were praying with someone or going to pray with someone and they believed in a couple of gods. There are hardly any people like that in the world anymore. And they wouldn't be likely to know you. They would be polytheists or pagans in the strict sense of the word. However, you might also find yourself in a position of praying to someone whose God is very far distant from the God of the Jewish scriptures, the Old Testament, or the New Testament. What kind of a God would that be? That would be a God that is simply a projection of their own mind and their own needs. Tucked away in that strange world called the New Age, you might definitely find some people who have a God that you couldn't pray to. What's a good way to measure this? If a person that wants you to pray with them or you to pray with them can accept the Lord's Prayer, the Our Father, chances are that you're talking to the same God. And you say, well, Jewish people don't say the Lord's Prayer. Every phrase in the Lord's Prayer is in the Jewish scriptures. Our Lord didn't add anything that wasn't already in the Jewish scriptures. Remember, our Lord was a rabbi. So, I would say, personally and privately, pray with people. If someone dear to you who is not a Christian, not a believer, apparently, is in some great crisis,
take their hand and pray with them. If they're bereaved, if they've just found out about the death of someone dear to them, if they're very confused, if they found out that they're dying of cancer, pray with them. Lead them in prayer. Giving yourself to a person to pray with you is a great act of kindness. And I wouldn't worry too much about dotting the I's and crossing the T's. Last week, a man asked me on the call in, and it was a very good question. Can you pray with a Muslim since they don't believe in the Holy Trinity? Well, neither do Jewish people. Christians believe that God is one God with three persons, tri unitas, Trinity. So the popes have prayed in modern times with Jews and with Muslims. Why not? They're praying to the living God. And that perhaps is a good argument for many Catholics. If the Pope can pray for them privately, and Pope doesn't do things secretly, but not in a formal ceremony, well then why not?

And I think that shows our belief that God cares for everyone. Our divine Savior says something very, very interesting in Matthew 8:11, and he's talking about salvation. And he says, I tell you, many will come from the east and the west and sit down with Abraham, Isaac, and Jacob in the kingdom of heaven, while the children of the kingdom will be thrown out, and they will weep and gnash their teeth. So he is warning some of his hearers, who were very devout Jewish people, that they better be prepared for people coming from the north and the south and the east and west. These are the Gentiles. The Gentiles, and that's the vast majority of people watching this program. Gentile, that word, comes from the word for race or gens, G-E-N-S. Now, what about public prayer, formal public prayer? And there's a couple of things here you want to watch out for. First of all, most of my listeners, if they had been at a public worship service, with members of other religious denominations, it probably was on Thanksgiving. That's when we tend to have public worship services. And in a town, the different churches will get together, or perhaps the churches and the synagogues, maybe even in these days, the churches and synagogues and somebody from the mosque get together and have a Thanksgiving service. Now, everybody knows that this is not a formal service of the particular religious denomination. It may be held in the Catholic Church, a Protestant church, a synagogue. And everybody who comes there comes with the understanding that we are thanking God, each in our own way. And those who set up the service need to be very sensitive that they don't put other people there in an embarrassing situation. So, for instance, if a town is having an ecumenical Thanksgiving service and the local Jewish congregation is coming, it would be inappropriate to invoke the name of our Lord Jesus Christ. If only Protestants, Catholics, and Orthodox Christians are there, fine. But you have to be sensitive. It would not be appropriate in such a circumstance for Catholics and Orthodox Christians at such a service to invoke the name of the Blessed Virgin Mary or the saints. Now, interestingly, if it were Catholics and Muslims, they could invoke the name of the Virgin Mary, because the Muslims, unknown to most people, have great honor and respect for the mother of Jesus, whom they call Miriam, Mary. And I was there in the Holy Land, in the grotto of the Maternity of Mary, called the Milk Grotto. And all the time I was there, a procession of Muslim women, obviously expecting, were coming in and out of the church, praying to Mary that they would have a safe delivery. So keep your eyes open and your mouth shut, and you'll find out that things are not always the way you think they are. Now, what about a formal service
that's not an ecumenical service. I think that one could go. I have gone to many Protestant services, Jewish services, Orthodox services, and I behave myself. This is the

story. I was speaking one evening at what is called the Oneg Shabbat, the supper after the Friday evening service in a Orthodox synagogue. And I went to the service first, which would make you think of the New Testament, of Jesus reading the scriptures in the synagogue in Nazareth. And I noticed at the end of the service, two men got up and walked out, right before the end of the service, when the rabbi gives a blessing. So I said to the rabbi later, I didn't know you had any Irish Jews. Irish Jews, well, if you know the Irish, they love to leave a little bit early. Oh, he said, no, they're not Irish. They're priests. They're Kohens. The Jewish Hebrew word for priest is Kohen. And it's passed on by families hereditarily. The present Jewish world is the rabbinic Jewish world, run by the rabbis. At the time of our Lord, it was run by the hereditary priests and high priests. But the rabbi couldn't give the blessing if there was a hereditary priest or Kohen there. So these two Kohens or Khans, maybe they were used car dealers, I don't know, they got up and they left the service so that the rabbi would know that he could give the blessing. Kind of interesting. If you go to the service of another religious denomination, keep your eyes open and see what the customs, the prayerful customs, the important messages are, and kindly compare them with your own religious experience. Now, I'll be back in 2 minutes, hopefully with now too much coughing. So God bless, and say a little prayer for me in the break that I don't cough too much.

0: This month, the church commemorates a great miracle revealed by Our Lady to the shepherd children of Fatima. On October 12th, EWTN takes you to Portugal for a pilgrimage commemorating the message and gifts from Our Lady of Heaven in Our Lady of Fatima, International Rosary and Candlelight Procession. 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
1: Started drinking beer on Saturday nights, sleeping in on Sunday mornings, missing Mass, and then it just became a pattern and continued. Without God, I don't know where I'd be right now. I feel like I'm whole again. I know the importance of the Eucharist. I know the importance of the sacraments that I didn't know at a young age. I follow God's will because my desire is to get to heaven. Our lives are rich and full by being members of the church.
2: If you've been away from the Catholic Church, visit CatholicsComeHome.org.

0: Now, our first question is from Viviana. Viviana, where are you from and what are you going to tell us?
1: Kentucky. Okay. Father, I am from Kentucky.
0: Okay. And what's your question?
1: My question, Father, is that I live in a Protestant rest home, and with my Protestant resident friends, I am invited to go to services on Sunday, and I have Mass on Fridays. I would like to know, should I go ahead and go to services on Sunday with them, with my Protestant friends?
0: Well, by all means, if you spiritually profit by going with them, by all

0: all means do it. There'd be no reason in the world that you couldn't, especially if you get to Mass on Friday. Go, enjoy the service, listen to the sermon. But it would be inappropriate to receive communion if they have communion. That would be, you Catholics go to communion at Mass, Protestants go to communion at their communion service. But that's fine. We need another call. Come on, kids. You guys out there that are watching this tonight, let's see if we can get some questions. A call from Leon. Leon, are you on there?
1: Hello, Father Benedict Groeschel?
0: Yes, Leah. Okay, Leah, yes.
1: This is Leah. Leah.
0: Okay, what's your question, Leah?
1: Okay, Father, thank you so much for taking my call, and I am praying for you for your help, that God gives you long health, because you do beautiful programming.
0: Thank you, Leah.
1: Okay, my question is, Father, that my son is not a Catholic anymore, and he's converting to a born-again Christian. And I'm very sad about that, Father. But he told me that next May he's going to get married, not even in born-again Christian church, in the reception hall. And the minister is going to do the ceremony. My question is, should I go or not? I feel very upset over this.
0: Well, first of all, let's start with the fact that I think he's probably very sincere. People move around. Protestants become Catholics, Catholics become Protestants. And they almost always do so out of real conviction. So we may disagree with them and regret that it happened. But first of all, as I read from Corinthians 12, we must be kind. Now, years ago, a parent was not allowed to go to the wedding of one of their children if it was outside the Catholic Church, if that child was Catholic. In more recent times, in the last several decades, the moral theologians have said that you do more harm than good by staying away, and that you can go, but you shouldn't look too happy. Now, that requires a bit of imagination. And I always tell people, instead of taking champagne, have a cup of black coffee. But don't offend anyone. It's unfortunate, but at least you know that the young man is sincere. And I'm sure that the minister is sincere. This is one of the tragedies of the breakup of the church at the time of the Reformation. And that breakup occurred because the Catholics weren't behaving themselves. Don't blame the Reformation on all the Protestants. All the Protestants involved in the Reformation were Catholics. And we should certainly pray for the reunion of the church. We have a call from Joseph. Joseph, where are you from and what's your thought?
2: Hello, Father. I'm from California.
0: Uh-huh. And what do you think?
2: The question I have is, could you describe or talk about any kind of problems that might come up when Catholics try to use other forms of prayer that originated from other religions? Like today, they will sometimes use a mantra, or Thomas Merton tried to use a type of centering prayer that he took from Zen Buddhism. Thank you, Father, and God bless you.
0: It's a good question. Now, actually, you'll often find that these kinds of prayer, forms of prayer, have actually been in Christianity for centuries, but they've been under different names. If you're a Catholic, you've said a mantra for years. Blessed be God. Blessed be His holy name. Blessed be Jesus Christ, true God and true man. That's a mantra. And years ago, we were also taught to say aspirations. Sacred Heart of Jesus, I place my trust in thee. One of the most famous is in the Orthodox Church, and it's the Lord

0: Jesus, have mercy on me. The Pilgrim's Prayer, when people went through their lives saying this kind of prayer. So there's nothing uniquely Hindu or Buddhist about saying a mantra. And it's called the Jesus Prayer. Now, the other one that you mentioned, centering prayer. Well, centering prayer is a form of meditation. There's all sorts of different forms of meditation, but that's a technique of recollection. I used to be mildly amused that people thought it was all such a very unique thing. When I was a seminarian 60 years ago, we read the books of a French Jesuit, Father Raoul Plus, P-L-U-S. And what people were calling centering prayer in 2005, Father Plus had been writing about in the 30s and 40s. Now, it is, first of all, not a prayer. It's a technique of getting recollected, getting your mind into a quiet frame of reference, and then speaking to God. People have argued about it for years. St. Teresa of Avila and St. John of the Cross, who were supporters in the Carmelite reform, they had different views on this. St. John of the Cross seemed to encourage what we would call imageless thought. St. Teresa has a big long thing of she couldn't do this and she couldn't pray without thinking about St. Anthony holding the Christ child and all this. So they saw things in a different way. Generally speaking, things like this fit into Catholicism. Catholicism is a big religion. It has many, many different traditions, from the Carthusian hermits to the very active missionary orders. It covers a lot of territory. It's in many different cultures, many different places, many different rites. If you ever went to Mass in the Coptic or Ethiopian rite of the Catholic Church, it's very, very different from what we have in the Latin rite. But we come together through faith, the sacraments, and the tradition of the Church. So your question is a good one, but it is not really a big problem. We have a call from Helene. Helene, what's your question?
1: Yes, Father. Thank you for taking my call. I attended the wedding ceremony of my grandson, and it was in a Protestant church, and of course the minister invited us all to go to communion, and I did not go, and I have always felt bad about it. I didn't know whether I should do this or not, so I wanted to know what you would have done in that situation.
0: Well, I would have respectfully attended the service and paid attention, but I would not have gone to communion, because from a Catholic perspective, that means that you are accepting the Protestant understanding of communion. In the Catholic Church and in the Orthodox churches, we believe, and in some Anglican churches, that validly ordained priests who have apostolic succession, the passing on of the priesthood down through the ages from the apostles, from Christ, that we are able to perform the mysterious and miraculous sign of the Eucharist, that the bread and wine become the body and blood of Christ. The Protestants very seldom will believe such a thing. Many years ago, two or three centuries ago, John Wesley, founder of the Methodist Church, clearly did believe this, but Methodists don't believe it today. Hymns that he wrote with his brother say that the bread and wine become the body and blood of Christ, and that Christ sheds his blood

0: in the Eucharist. Methodists don't believe that today, largely. So I would not have gone to Holy Communion. I would, I think, given the wrong message. But I'd always be respectful. Now we have to do our closing prayer. O Holy Spirit, come and be with us all. Be with every person listening this evening. And teach us to make the good step along the way. In the name of the Father, and of the Son, and of the Holy Spirit. Amen. Amen. And thank you for joining us. We'll see you next week. And as I always do, I put in my little appeal for support for EWTN. A couple of weeks ago, I made a little appeal for support for the Friars because we're getting 20 new members. And we have our sisters here tonight. If you want to help us, Father Benedict, Box 55, Larchmont, New York, 10538. You don't even need the Box 55. They know me at the post office. Larchmont, L-A-R-C-H-M-O-N-T, New York. God bless and have a good week.
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All right. So what are the Dead Sea Scrolls and why do they matter? So I'm going to begin with five apologetic controversies that were much more common prior to the discovery of the scrolls, and that obviously the scrolls shed some light on and enable us as Catholic Christians to give a more adequate response. So 100 years ago, it was much more common for folks to argue that since our oldest complete copies of the Old Testament only go back to about AD 1000, which is the early Middle Ages, that surely there was tampering going on in that big gap of time. I mean, Moses would be something like 1500 BC. Our oldest Hebrew Bible is only from around 1000 AD, so that's 2.5 millennia. So surely we can't trust the transmission of the scriptures. Another accusation from a Protestant direction is the idea that no Jews ever considered Tobit to be a biblical book, and you Catholics added it at Trent. So this is a view of ancient Judaism only through the lens of the Pharisees and, say, Josephus, who was a Pharisee. So is that true? Is it true that the so-called deuterocanonical books, those seven extra books that we have in our Old Testament, that the Jews never revered them or considered them to be scripture? Then another accusation that has to do with a very specific passage in the Gospel of John, John chapter 3, where Nicodemus goes to Jesus at night, asks Jesus questions. Jesus responds by saying, unless a man is born again of water and the Spirit, he cannot

enter the kingdom of heaven. And Nicodemus doesn't understand what Jesus is saying. And then Jesus, oddly, seems to get frustrated with Nicodemus, telling him, you're a leader of Israel and you can't understand this. And as we read it millennia later, as Christian readers, we're like, well, Jesus, give Nicodemus a break. You know, you're obviously talking about Christian baptism, which hasn't even been instituted yet. So how can you expect Nicodemus to understand this? And so that was a very ripe passage for biblical critics who wished to argue that the Gospel of John was not historical. It was fictions composed by Christians in subsequent generations, retrojected back and put into the mouth of the historical Jesus. And it seemed like there wasn't a good response because, yeah, how can Jesus expect Nicodemus to understand, you know, this water washing that conveys the Spirit? That seems to be anachronistic. Another common one, which is still bantered about today, although it ought not to be, but 100 years ago, and this is a classic criticism of the Gospels, they can't seem to get the timing of Passion Week straight, correct? You'd think that they would all get in the same room and get their stories straight. But here, Mark says, on the first day of unleavened bread, when they celebrate the Passover, the disciples said, where shall we prepare for you to eat the Passover? So by Mark, the Passover coincides with the eating of the Last Supper. But then in John, we read that Pilate brought Jesus out to a place called the Pavement on Good Friday, and he identifies Good Friday with the day of preparation of the Passover, implying that Passover would fall on what we call Holy Saturday. So which was it? Can't they figure that out? And then a fifth accusation. Parts of Matthew also, like John, seem to be fictions written by later Christian generations. For example, Matthew 16, 18, you are Peter, which means rock, and upon this rock I will build my church, and the gates of Hades will not prevail against it. One of only two places in the Gospels that the term church is used. That seems anachronistic. Surely these are fictions written by a second or third generation of Christians who wanted to have the church, founded by Jesus himself rather than a kind of awkward plan B because the parousia or the return of Jesus doesn't happen, et cetera, et cetera. So again, this passage, too, was a ripe one for particularly anti-Catholic German Bible critics 100 years ago to 200 years ago. All right, so that's an idea of some of the apologetic controversies that the scrolls actually weigh in on. And so enter these guys in 1946 into 1947, Muhammad and Muhammad Adib, two of three Arab Bedouin cousins who were driving their flocks of sheep and goats southward down the northwest shore of the Dead Sea in late December or early January between 46 and 47. And one of the cousins tossed a rock into a cave and heard the shattering of pottery. They came back days later and entered the cave, of course, since pottery shattering indicates there were human artifacts in there, maybe something of value that they could sell to make their lives easier. They discovered a bunch of jars in the cave of a very unusual shape. Most of the jars were empty or had dirt inside, but one of the jars had three objects that looked like what we have on the right side of our screen there. Actually, they didn't even look that good. When they pulled them out of the jars, they looked like rotten cigars, huge rotten cigars. And they began to pick away at these objects and discovered that the reason they looked like cigars is that they were covered by leather wrappers, which were starting to decay. When they peeled off the wrappers, that's when they discovered that there were scrolls inside. Well, they were very disappointed. Wah, wah, wah. Looking for, you know, golden crowns and bejeweled swords that they could sell for a lot of money, and all they get is these three lousy scrolls.
So they put him in a bag and hung him on a tent pole for a couple of weeks until they could get into Bethlehem and try to sell them to an antiquities dealer. And finally, they had a chance to go into Bethlehem and to sell them to a dealer. Well, none of the reputable antiquities dealers would purchase them because they did not have any legal proof that they owned them. Said, sure, I'll buy these from you. Then in a little while, somebody's going to walk into my shop, say, those are found on my land, and they're going to confiscate them, and I'm going to lose my investment. So this is why we have disreputable antiquities dealers. And so when all the reputable ones had been exhausted, we go to the second tier. And among those, they found somebody who was willing to buy them for about 125 British pounds, which is a few hundred dollars in modern day equivalent, something like that. I forget the exact figure, but very modest sum. All right, so this antiquities dealer had a sense that these things might be valuable, and so he began to shop them up the food chain of academic and ecclesiastical authorities until they got to the metropolitan, the Syrian metropolitan of the region, and the professors at Hebrew University of Jerusalem. And then a grad student took pictures of them and sent them to W.F. Albright, the senior statesman among Old Testament scholars at the time, who taught at Johns Hopkins in Baltimore. And one day, Albright got a big package of photos in his mail, opens them up, begins to look at them. He was an expert in ancient handwriting and in biblical manuscripts. He's sorting through them. One of the pictures catches his eye because he looks at the Hebrew and he can read that. And he's like, the Spirit of the Lord is upon me because he has anointed me to preach good news to the poor. He's like, oh, this is Isaiah 61. Puts it down on his desk and starts looking at it under a magnifying glass. And to his trained eye, he recognizes, yes, this is Isaiah 61, but the handwriting is from the 3rd century B.C. That is 1,300 years approximately older than any complete manuscript that we had had extant, they say, up to that time. So obviously chills were going up and down his spine, quickly looking through all these, just like, head exploding, and quickly telegraphing back to the American Schools of Oriental Research in Jerusalem his congratulations that this was the find of the 20th century. And that's kind of the moniker that stuck with the scrolls, the archaeological find of the 20th century. So let's go into some of the details here. This is a rough map of the modern state of Israel. You can see Jerusalem there, and then to the east of Jerusalem on the shores of the Dead Sea, we have circled Qumran. If we zoom in a little bit and see some of the relief, we see Jerusalem on the ridgeline. Qumran is thousands of feet lower on the shores of the Dead Sea, but not very far as the crow flies, just a steep drop in elevation. This area of the Dead Sea is surrounded by limestone bluffs, in which there are both natural and man-made caves. And here in this image, we can see the famous Cave 4, where about half of the ultimately 1,000 scrolls were discovered. More than 500 came from this cave alone. This is a lesser known cave that's less photogenic than Cave 4. A lot of these caves, you really can't get back far enough because they're in ravines to like get a big picture, a nice looking picture. So that's why K4 adorns almost all the covers of Dead Sea Scroll books because the only K is really photogenic. This one, you can see the floor is cleared out. This is for tourists to go into. When they discovered the scrolls, these caves weren't nice and cleaned out. There was up to 6 feet of bat guano on the floor. And frequently, they discovered the jars with the scrolls in them under that 6 feet of bat guano, which is all dug out by graduate students, you can be assured. Because that's what you do. But anyway, okay. So that bat guano, though, was providential because it kept the scrolls in an anaerobic environment, oxygen-free environment under all that manure, right? And if things are not exposed to oxygen, they don't age. But I actually think that this is...
the first great theological lesson that we can learn from the scrolls. If you feel like life is burying you in a heap of stuff, okay, it just might be because God is preserving you for a providential purpose, okay? So be comforted in the midst of all the manure that seems to be falling on top of you. All right, so this is a little bit of an overview of the site. I apologize, this image is a little bit washed out, but in the foreground you can see the foundations of a lot of buildings. It was a large complex of buildings. This might be a little bit clearer looking south with the Dead Sea Scroll, the Dead Sea itself far in the distance and to the left with the buildings in the foreground. So there was a large complex of buildings that were obviously not a fort because there weren't defensive walls. It was obviously way too big to be a single family dwelling. The different kinds of artifacts that they found looked like the remains of quite a number of people living on the site. They estimate between 100 and 200 men, only men, because there were no female gendered artifacts found, nothing like mirrors, hair combs, spindles. These are signs of female presence. None of that. There is a graveyard adjacent, very interesting. Jews practiced family in a common tomb, a family tomb. But these Jews living here buried everybody in its own grave, all with the head facing the north. Shaft graves, we call them, and they exhumed graves. They exhumed about 33 to investigate, you know, choosing them kind of randomly to get a sense. All the skeletons appeared to be. You put it all together, very strong archaeological case that this was a celibate male community, 100 to 200. Magen Broshi, he was very comfortable just calling these guys Jewish monks and referring to it as a monastery. But let's remember that this is not Christianization, because Buddhism, Hinduism, Christianity, it's a trans-religious phenomena. Who knew that the oldest monastery in Western civilization was actually Jewish? And that's right here. So one of the characteristics of the site was a large number of ritual baths. There were 10 large ritual baths. Jews call them mikveh. Pools. Whoever was at this site was very concerned about water actually clean according to the laws of Moses. All right, so who are these men living at Qumran? We quickly were able to identify them as a group we knew from Josephus, the Jewish historian of this time period. That together, ready? Essenes. And they were one of the three major sects of Jews in Jesus' day, widely respected for their holiness. So they stressed personal holiness and had ascetical practices like living poverty in dress and poverty in food. As we practiced celibacy. They accepted a lot of inspired books. They had a large Bible, so to speak. We would acknowledge, and some that we would not. They regarded the Messiah as coming soon, really any day. They regarded the temple in Jerusalem as defiled. They practiced their own liturgies on site. And they were not an insignificant. The Essenes, but Josephus gives their numbers as basically 80% of that of the Pharisees. So they're just a slightly smaller movement, you know, modestly smaller movement than the Pharisee movement. So truly a force to be considered. And Josephus also mentions potential Essene characters who played against Rome in the Jewish war that Jerusalem, including Essene generals, for example. So Qumran was an Essene monastery. Here, Essene men prayed, lived in community, studied the scriptures. They left us fragments of what once were over 1,000 impressive library in the conditions of the ancient
90% of those scrolls were copies of what, you know, Genesis, Exodus, etc., Isaiah, Jeremiah. But the majority

were their own sectarian writings. Everything you might imagine would be in a monastic library, you know, lectionaries, commentaries, apocalyptic literature, religious, the theology and the regulation, all things like that. Liturgical calendars. So let's take a look at some of these scrolls. The nicest piece called the Great Isaiah Scroll. This is actually a early color, some of the earliest color film that was available just after World War II. This is taken in 1948. A hobbyist there at the time when the scrolls were discovered. So beautiful image of the Great Isaiah Scroll when it was fresh out of the caves. It's darkened quite a bit. It's amazing. The color was warm. I could not believe that this thing was 2,000 years old. The copy of Psalms, the largest copy of the Book of Psalms, was found in the 11th and last cave that covered. This is 11Q Psalms A. The upper two-thirds of the scroll is in good preservation. There's been some deterioration at the bottom. They found many fragments of multiple copies of the War Scroll, which is basically a description of Armageddon from their perspective. Fragments of what once were community rule, the Serach HaYachad. Serach is rule in Hebrew. HaYachad is the community, but we have to say community. English to convey the sense of it. This is actually, I would argue, the most important for theology and for the connection with the. It gives their theology, their worldview, monastic life, all with the New Testament. So that's the scrolls. Let's come back to those. There's this huge gap between Moses of the Hebrew Bible, surely a lot of tampering. The Great Isaiah Scroll, there's really no theologically Hebrew that we had from the medieval period seemed, this is going to sound strange, slightly older than the because those poor monks were writing in a situation of distress without a lot of resources, whereas the text, like rabbi scholars worked on it to and preserve its antiquity, and they did a criticism. So Hebrew forms from do a whole history of the development of the Hebrew language based on the texts that are in the Bible, because they preserve this great antiquity of the development of the language. They found five copies of Tobit. What do you think? We're like, it's either written in Hebrew or Aramaic. To distinguish between the two. He's in Aramaic, which is very close to Hebrew, and then one copy. But that classical Hebrew looks like it was fashion biblical Hebrew from the Aramaic. Found four copies of Ruth, three copies of Judges, only two copies of Proverbs, no copies of Nehemiah in the entire library, no. So, really cherish this book. And in fact, I would argue they got their theology of marriage from Tobit. Monks weren't marrying, but there was a third order associated with the Essenes that did marry and raise. It's going to
Franciscans or other orders are structured, you know, as secular Franciscans and so on. So Tobit, you know, revered as looks like to be up to a century before the birth of our Lord. I say to you, unless one is born of water, Jesus answered him, are you a teacher of Israel and yet you do not understand this? Come on, man. Understand this. Well, because for over a century took place at high levels of what we might call Jewish theology, they had been discussing this theological water washing, which would convey the Holy Spirit. Look at this community rule, which dates for the birth of our Lord. It's given common life as monks. One of their distinctive practices was daily water washing, bathing of the whole body as a sign of repentance. And they describe it here saying, atonement for a man's ways. Thus only can he be joined to his truth by his Holy Spirit, his meaning God, all iniquity. Through an attitude, that's like a repentant attitude. Only thus can he really receive the purifying waters and be purged by. So the monks would wash daily. They had to have a repentant spirit. Within the proper community, God would do his thing and forgive. Fascinating things about the scrolls was the large number of phrases that are only found in the scrolls and the Gospel of John. And that's striking. Critics who wanted to say it was that because our Lord's divinity is clearest, perhaps, in the Gospel of John to the in every single gospel. You just have to read them like Jews. But if you're really dense, okay? So there are these unusual phrases in John almost all these phrases were then found Jesus. So like this idea this phrase Spirit of Truth and elsewhere, and the Hebrew direct equivalent not found outside of John and the scroll. Phrases were found just between John and the scrolls of critics. Is actually using authentic first century Jewish that fell out of use with the destruction of the temple in the year 70. By the time we get to the year 2, the jargon has all changed within Judaism. Okay, now let's get to that. I mentioned Mark 14. Good Friday is the day before Passover. Mark says Passover, Holy Thursday. Another instance is this. In John, Passover, but Mark recounts
4-day discrepancy.

Sí. One that had been used by all the Jews prior to about the year 150 164 days. They were very so if your liturgical calendar that's what they were trying to achieve. Tuesday night.

like that. He's born in poverty. He's born in a stable. His parents are temporarily homeless. He's surrounded by animals, adored by shepherds. And so Jesus comes in poverty. He sets aside the glory of his divinity, and he enters into our human experience, empties himself out in order to redeem us from inside our own humanity. That's the wonder of the incarnation, the Word made flesh, the invisible God made visible. Jesus in our midst, looking like us, being like us in all things but sin. And so if we seek to find God today, we don't have to go beyond the stars, we don't have to go to the mountains, we don't have to go to a different country. Just look for him in every person around you, every person that crosses your path. Because Jesus is the human face of God. And if we seek to find him and to love him, just look around you. Especially go to the corners, the margins, the people who are homeless or poor and hungry. He's there waiting for us to love him, to see him, and to serve him. It's works of charity and of justice and mercy that show us really what Jesus did in his life. When we examine Jesus' ministry, he went to the poor, he went to the sinners, he went to the tax collectors, he multiplied bread and fish for the hungry, he blessed little children. His life was totally given over to serving others, but especially those on the margins. And so in Jesus, we see God reaching out with his merciful heart to the poor, the broken, and the suffering. We act in Jesus' name, and we strive to do the same, to love with God's heart and to serve with Jesus' hands and feet, to be Jesus in the world, because his mission, his ministry, was bringing God's love to the broken and to the poor, bringing God's love to each one of us, lifting us up to realize our human dignity, that we are beloved children of the Father.

0: We've talked about Jesus' identity. He's the Son of God, the Son of Man, fully divine, fully human. We've talked about his ministry, preaching, healing, teaching, forgiving sins, going to the margins, being God's love and mercy for the brokenhearted, for the poor and the suffering. He was so popular, he was so well loved, everyone hung on his words and wanted to touch his garments. And what happened? He comes to the high point of his ministry, and suddenly the crowds leave him, his popularity ebbs, he is arrested, he is falsely accused, he is tortured, he is scourged, he is crowned with thorns, and ultimately, he's crucified. A shocking end to a life well lived. For us as Christians, Jesus' death and resurrection is the very heart of our faith. Because on the cross, Jesus embraced our sin, our suffering, our mortality, and lifted up to the Father in this beautiful act of self-giving. We believe in a suffering Christ, one who identifies himself completely with everything in us that is dark and lost. And it's in Jesus' self-giving that we find hope, the promise of forgiveness, and new life. It's in this Paschal mystery, Jesus' Passover from death to life, that heaven opens up for us and that we come to know what the mercy of the Father feels like. It's in Jesus' death and resurrection that we come into the life of God.
1: For the tired and the weary soul, your love has brought me home.
0: We're here at Guest House in Milwaukee, a place where hundreds of men have found shelter and food, job skills and life skills, where they have found hope, possibility of a new life for decades. They and we are part of the body of Christ. And St. Paul reminds us in his mysterious passage in Colossians, where he says, we fill up what is lacking in the sufferings of Christ for the sake of the body, the church. That passage reminds us that the body of Christ will continue to suffer until the end of the world. But that suffering now has meaning and purpose. So it isn't that the resurrection of Jesus magically takes away all of our problems or heals all of our difficulties, but we have a way through it because suffering becomes redemptive for us. So when we embrace our suffering, when we lift it up to God, God unleashes in us the power of Jesus' death and resurrection. And so our hearts are opened in mercy and compassion to each other. It may be tempting to want to live in a perfect world where we have health and endless supplies of money, no conflicts, no problems, no worries. But think about it for a minute. If everything was perfect,

Wouldn't we become prideful? Wouldn't we become so self-sufficient that we wouldn't think that we needed God or indeed anybody else? And so suffering opens us up to the possibility of love, to the possibility of standing with

identified so fully with our human condition that he identifies even with what in us we want to run away from, what is dark, what is lost. Jesus says, and here he enunciates the fundamental paradox of the gospel, if you seek to save your life, you will lose it. But if you lose your life for my sake and for the kingdom of heaven, you will find it. So it's in giving ourselves away that we become rich in God's mercy. It's in being emptied out that we become filled. It's in dying that we rise to life. And so Jesus Christ is our passion and our purpose, our model and our brother, the Son of God and our Redeemer, the Lord of Lords and the King of Kings. It is he whom we follow as his disciples in word and deed, in heart and in mind.

0: 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Yeah.
1: When all is silent, do you hear the gentle voice? A voice from within, beckoning you to become closer to our Lord Jesus Christ. Listen, do you hear the call? The roots of the Order of Carmel are deep, stretching back 8 centuries and across thousands of miles to the Holy Land. It was there, on Mount Carmel, in the late 12th century, that former crusaders settled in search of the living God. These men, in imitation of the prophet Elijah, chose to dwell on the mount hallowed by his memory and deeds, and lead solitary lives in devotion to God. They developed a special relationship with the Mother of Jesus, looking upon Mary as mother, sister, and lady of the place. They dedicated their chapel to her patronage, and so they came to be known as the Brothers of Our Lady of Mount Carmel. Over time, the hermits began migrating back to their homelands in Europe, making wherever they settled their Carmel. In the 15th century, women became part of the Carmelite order, continuing the life of prayer in the spirit of the hermits. Carmel, which means garden, flowers on the prairie as the beautiful and secluded home to North Dakota's Carmelite nuns. The way of the original hermits, living in silence and solitude, is still maintained in the perpetual enclosure of its North Dakota modern counterpart, the Carmel of Mary Monastery.

For most of their day and night, the sisters cultivate an atmosphere of silence throughout the monastery. For it is through prayer that the Carmelite nun seeks God. The Rule of Carmel bids the Carmelite to stay in her room or nearby, pondering on the word of the Lord day and night, keeping watch at her prayers. When duty calls her forth from the solitude of her room, she carries with her that awareness of God's presence. Do you hear that voice in the gentle breeze? The same quiet voice that called to Elijah on the mountain so long ago. The very summons Elijah's successors have faithfully heeded year after year. Do you feel a stirring in your heart, calling you to embark on a deeper devotion to God as a Carmelite nun? At the Carmel of Mary Monastery, the day begins at midnight. The nuns rise from their sleep to offer their praise to God, offering reparation for the nighttime sins of the world. The sisters then retire for a few more hours of rest. They rise again at dawn to begin the morning by coming together in prayerful chanting. Once this is completed, each sister spends an hour of personal prayer. This is followed by the sisters coming together to celebrate in the holy sacrifice of the Mass. The Carmelite nun seeks the face of God in the Eucharistic liturgical prayer and through her personal prayer. From these sources, she draws strength for the day's demands on body and soul in her work, study, and recreation. Each day brings its own duties and surprises, but the regular rhythm of liturgical prayer punctuates the day's activity. The Vespers bell calls the nuns to assemble for evening prayer, where they gather up the day and offer it to the Lord. Another hour of personal prayer follows Vespers. A period of recreation rounds out the day. The observance of silence is relaxed, and the nuns come together and share their day. During this time, they might share their joy through music, working on their individual artwork or crafts, perhaps some sewing or weaving, or a little gardening. They might spend the time doing some baking, possibly joining together for a fun celebration, or simply enjoying some lively conversation. After night prayer, when the time to retire comes, the Carmelite is ready to rest. The quest for God is a lifelong adventure, and for the Carmelite nun, there are specific stages along the journey. When a woman hears the Lord beckoning her to Carmel, she asks to enter the monastery. For 6 to 12 months, she lives in the cloister, the section of the monastery set aside only for nuns, following along with the sisters' daily routine and affirming the call. After this period of initial discernment, the candidate is received into the novitiate, the time of formation, and receives the habit of Carmel. This stage of the journey as a novice lasts from 1 to 2 years, testing further the vocation to the contemplative life. When the time of the novitiate is completed, she will make her profession of vows for a period of 3 to 6 years, continuing the studies she began in the novitiate and intensifying her relationship with God in her daily prayer. All of these periods of formation are to prepare the nun for the day of her solemn profession when she vows her life to God forever. And the journey continues, walking securely under the maternal protection of Blessed Mother Mary. The Carmelite mirrors within her heart the love of Jesus for his mother. Each day, the Carmelite is being formed by the Holy Spirit, drawing closer to her desired goal until the final destination is reached and the lifelong search for God is rewarded in an endless encounter, face to face. Is this the journey for you? Do you hear the gentle voice from within, calling you to join the Order of Carmel and follow their path
to become closer to our Lord Jesus Christ. Listen, do you hear the call?

In Luke's gospel, Jesus tells us to try to come in through the narrow door of salvation. Reminds us that we should often think about the final things, what our ultimate purpose and destiny is. The church tells us to think often and to ponder the mystery of heaven, purgatory, final judgment, and the possibility of losing salvation. The final things reminds us that we are strangers and sojourners. We are pilgrims here on earth, that our ultimate destiny is union with God in heaven. When people ask me what I think heaven will be like, I think it'll be a lot like going to Mass. That may sound strange at first, but what do we do at Mass? We glorify God, we worship God, we're gathered in this communion of love and harmony with each other, and we're gathered around the Eucharistic table, the wedding feast of the Lamb. That's exactly what we will be doing in heaven. So heaven for us is this infinite, forever experience of being one with God in the communion of saints. When we put that as the frame of life, and we know that this life on earth is so short, it reminds us of the urgency to become holy and to become saints. Purgatory is a sign of God's mercy. It means that I don't have to have it all together completely in this life, that even when I'm dead, God isn't finished with me yet. He's going to keep purifying me and getting rid of whatever remnants of sin and selfishness are inside so that I'm ready for that wedding feast. Final judgment reminds us that we are ultimately going to be held responsible for our actions in this life. It means that God takes us seriously enough that this life matters, that to choose to love and to forgive and to serve and to believe and to hope, that those things have eternal implications, as does sin. And hell, church has never taught that anyone is in hell, but God respects our freedom so much that even respects a permanent free decision to be apart from Him. So to ponder the final four things reminds us that this life is simply a journey towards something far greater, the glorious life of heaven. Imagine being with God forever. In light of that, it means that very shortly we will be standing before the judgment seat of Christ, and He's going to ask us, what did we do with this life? Now is the moment, now is the day of salvation. Come through the narrow door, find the life and the joy of heaven even now.

Ignorance of the scriptures is ignorance of Christ, said St. Jerome back in the 4th century. I'm Father Charles Connor, and this is The Church in Time. St. Jerome was born in present-day Yugoslavia. As a youngster, he led a life of vagrancy. As a student in Rome, he led a life of dissipation. He tried the monastic life, and it did not work out for him. He only reluctantly was ordained a priest. And yet, in his later years, he became the greatest scripture scholar the Church has ever produced. He translated the Old Testament from its original Hebrew into Latin, and his translation has been called the Latin Vulgate. Every scripture scholar in the history of the Church is in his debt for his translation, for his commentaries on scripture, and for his holiness of life. And this has been The Church in Time.

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1: We're on a mission to explore Częstochowa in Poland, in the shrine of the country's beloved patron, to whom St. John Paul II had such a strong devotion. This miraculous image is arguably the most famous Black Madonna icon in the world. In her sanctuary is a place where not only the Polish people, but also pilgrims from around the world find spiritual peace and strength. Let's explore Częstochowa. My name is Michael O'Neill. I'm the Miracle Hunter. I research and investigate the supernatural, traveling the world to take a deeper look at how miraculous events have had a transformative effect on world history, inspiring some of Catholicism's most famous devotions and most magnificent churches. From miraculous images of the Virgin Mary and the inexplicably incorruptible bodies of great saints, to the miracles of the Eucharist and those who bear the wounds of Christ, journey with me around the globe to see the wonders that have inspired the fascination and faith of believers for centuries.

From Chicago, we take a 9-hour direct flight to Warsaw, the capital city of Poland, and then travel on the ground just over 2 hours southwest to meet Our Lady. The painting of Our Lady of Częstochowa has a storied past. It is believed to have arrived in Poland and at Jasna Góra by a rather circuitous route that begins far back in history at the time of the Byzantine Empire, where it had adorned the royal palaces for 5 centuries. By the 9th century, these empires had begun to seek alliances with the new kingdoms emerging around the Black Sea. When one of the Byzantine princesses married King Lev I of Galicia, as a present, the emperor gave her the image of the Dark Madonna, today known as Our Lady of Częstochowa. Her husband-to-be developed an instant devotion to the Black Madonna. As he prepared to receive his future wife into his kingdom and home, he took the image to Bell's Castle, where he gave it a place of pride in the castle's chapel. He conversed daily in prayer with this Byzantine Mary, a devotion that was handed down for generations in the Bell's Fortress. Centuries later, now in the 14th century, the region of the Bell's Castle was engulfed in turmoil.

The Ukrainian kingdom had collapsed and the area incorporated into Poland, the neighboring Slavic nation. At the same time, the Tartars pressed into the region from the east. Into the fray came the Polish noble Władysław, called on to recapture the Bell's castle from the Tartars and protect the duchy. The battle won, his first act was to pay homage to the Black Madonna. Looking at the image, he felt she was speaking to his heart. In these turbulent times of unrest in his region, he turned to her daily in prayer, laying every peril at the feet of Our Lady, who proved a powerful protectress. When he was ready to return to his home in Poland, he decided that the image had to go with him. Not only would it be safer in Poland, but his devotion had grown so strong, he knew he needed her with him. The night before setting out, though, he had an odd dream of a monastery on a hill. At first, he thought nothing of it. On the journey, night overtook him and his men in the town of Częstochowa, and they spent the night in that municipality. The next morning, when they had unloaded their cart and mounted their horses, ready to leave, the horses refused to move. He then understood that Mary wanted to remain at this place, from where she would receive the children of Poland. He knew, too, what the monastery in his dream was meant for. The nobleman first installed the image in the local church until the monastery on the hill Mary had shown him in his sleep could be built. A century later, the Hussite movement, a proto-Protestant revolution originating in nearby Bohemia, spilled over into Poland too. As iconoclasts, the Hussites often raided churches and monasteries, looting and destroying images. They set their sights on the monastery of Jasna Góra and the riches devoted to honoring the Mother of God there. One night, a band of the group broke into the church, stealing the votive offerings and the jewels that surrounded Our Lady of Częstochowa. Not satisfied, they then grabbed the image itself. But when they went to make their escape, once again, the horses refused to move. They looked at the image and, in frustration and anger, threw it to the ground and slashed the beautiful painting, nearly destroying it. 2 centuries later, once again, Our Lady of Częstochowa intervened in the history of Poland. In the year 1655, it looked as if Poland as a country would disappear from the map. The country was already deeply entangled in defending itself from the Russians to the east, when in July of that year, Swedish troops launched a sudden invasion from the northwest. The Polish army was stretched too thin by the two-front attack to properly defend itself. King John Casimir needed a miracle to keep his kingdom from being overrun. At the shrine of Jasna Góra, he entrusted his country to Mary, and she did not fail him. The Swedes were already pressing down on the monastery, but the Poles repelled the attack, and from then, the war turned in their favor. Our Lady of Częstochowa was now more than ever the Queen of the Poles. A century later, in an expression of confidence and love for her, the bishop, in the name of the people, commissioned an ornate crown for Mary and her son Jesus. Though Poland was now a republic, Our Lady of Częstochowa was crowned the Queen of the Polish nation. Today, devotion to Our Lady of Częstochowa only continues to grow. The shrine set in the monastery on Jasna Góra Hill, originally built by Władysław, is the third largest Catholic pilgrimage site in the world. It is not only the national shrine of Poland and the center of Polish Catholicism, but a pilgrimage destination from people from all over the world, with several million pilgrims a year making their way up the hill to honor Poland's Black Madonna. From the modest original 14th century monastery, the shrine has grown in 600 years into the beautiful complex we see today. It houses not only the chapel where the Black Madonna icon is enshrined, but also a basilica, the quarters of the monks, several museums dedicated to Polish history, and additional chapels for prayer and the celebration of the sacraments. In the 17th century,
The Polish kings reinforced it as a fortress, complete with an arsenal and quarters for the king, which proved providential as it became the cradle of resistance to the Swedish invasions of that period. The monastery has hosted not only some of the most important people of Polish history, recent and long ago, but also has been the site of important events. One thing that has not changed over the centuries, though, is the community of monks entrusted with the care of the shrine. The Pauline fathers who follow in the spirit of St. Paul the Hermit, the first hermit, ministered to pilgrims and protected the image of Our Lady of Częstochowa. The heart of the shrine is the chapel of Our Lady of Częstochowa. Even among the overflowing artistic richness of the Baroque chapel, the image of Mary pulls the pilgrim in. Our Lady of Częstochowa is renowned for her almost miraculous lifelike gaze, gentle even in her ornate beauty, with a slightly sad expression. Mary's gaze follows the viewer wherever he goes. Pilgrims have sensed her loving eyes on them for centuries. Her remarkable look was even described by medieval chroniclers who visited the shrine. In modern times, the Nobel Prize winner, Władysław Stanisław Raymond, could only summarize his profound experience with Mary in her gentle, penetrating watching of him in this phrase, "What I experienced and felt here, I leave to myself." In the image, we see Mary from the waist up, standing holding Jesus in her left hand and pointing to him with her right. This style is known as hodogetria, meaning guide or mediator, as she points at Jesus as the way to salvation. This type of icon was extremely popular in the Byzantine Empire and other parts of the East in the Middle Ages. The painting style, too, is rare and strong, contributing to the striking beauty of the icon and its lifelike impression. In the image, Jesus, held by Mary, wears a carmine dress and holds a book in his left hand, while the right hand is lifted in a characteristic gesture of blessing or teaching. Mary's dark blue robe and mantle are adorned with golden lilies. Above her forehead, the painter placed a six-pointed star. The background resembles the sea in its blue and green hues. Halos surround the heads of both Jesus and Mary. The history of the painting is a mix of both historical fact and pious tradition. The image enters the historical record in the year 1352, when Vladislav saved it from the Tartars and brought it to Częstochowa. But there are beautiful traditions giving it apostolic origins. According to tradition, the icon of Jasna Góra is the work of Luke the Evangelist, painted on a tabletop built by Jesus himself that Mary had taken with her from her home in Nazareth when she went to live with the Apostle John after the resurrection. The testimony of early Christians preserved through the centuries makes clear that Mary was known and loved by the Christian community during the years of life between the resurrection and the Assumption. The details of her life found in the Gospel of Luke also make clear that the Gospel writer spent many hours with Mary, learning from her about Jesus. Indeed, other extant writings from the time attribute to Luke a portrait of Mary. A Roman writer, Nicephor, wrote, "A portrait of the Blessed Mother, St. Luke painted with his own hands. While she was still alive, she saw the painting and impressed into it the pleasing expression of her countenance." Writing in the 4th century, St. Epiphanius offered a description of Mary that follows very closely to the icon at Jasna Góra. He describes her as having a complexion the color of wheat, light hair, sharp-tinted eyes with brown and olive-colored pupils, and dark eyebrows, an elongated nose, and blossoming lips marked by a sweet expression. Her head was covered with the customary veil of her time. The tradition continues that the icon was found by St. Helen, the mother of Emperor Constantine, on her many trips to the Holy Land when she discovered important Christian relics, including the True Cross. She took it back to Constantinople, where it remained for the next 500 years until it began its journey through Eastern Europe.
Despite the beauty of this tradition, modern studies have concluded that indeed the icon is of early medieval origin, but on three connected lindenwood planks. The image received a crown first in the year 1717 and again in 1910. Nevertheless, though this may not be the portrait drawn by Luke, the tradition helps us to understand the closeness of Mary to the Christian community and still to us today. Studies have found no common explanation for the dark complexion of these paintings, but it is a feature of note that distinguishes them from the rest of European Marian iconography. Interestingly, another element they have in common is that they are all considered to be miraculous images. That is, miracles have been attributed to Mary's intercession under these titles. Modern studies searching for a common explanation have found that they are all of medieval origin. In some cases, Mary's dark complexion is most likely simply an accident, such as the result of having been exposed to smoke when the church caught on fire, or from the constant burning of candles around the image over decades and even centuries. For some black Madonnas, this phenomenon is documented. Others have no discernible explanation and may have been a deliberate design decision by the artist. The Song of Songs, the Old Testament book that poetically depicts the relationship between humanity and God as that of a bride and groom, was a popular topic of commentary in the Middle Ages, expounded upon by saints such as Bernard of Clairvaux, who saw in the bride a Marian image. One of the most famous lines of the poem is, "I am black but beautiful, O you daughters of Jerusalem." In any case, for a variety of reasons, including a strong Marian devotion that centered on a Madonna mirroring the physical appearance of many peoples in the Christian Byzantine Empire, which included land in Italy, Greece, North Africa, Turkey, and the Middle East, areas where communities had light or dark brown skin, Mary's dark complexion had become intrinsic to her identity under these titles. One of the most remarkable features of the icon of Our Lady of Częstochowa are the scars across her cheek. These marks are the result of the attack on the monastery by Hussite robbers in the year 1430. Poland's king at the time, Ladislas Jagiello, personally ordered the restoration of the painting. It was a difficult and meticulous process. As the painting was so damaged, the work was more of a remaking of the icon than a restoration. Scholars believe, though, that the restorers were true to the contents of the original icon. Again, according to tradition, everything was able to be restored except repairing the three cut marks across the Madonna's cheek. Finally, the king ordered that they simply be preserved, and the artist impregnated them with red cinnabar. They have become emblematic of Mary's sorrows, of the attacks that have continued on her and her son through the ages, and even of the suffering of the Polish people through the centuries, most recently in the oppression they underwent during the 40 years of communist rule. The original painted dress of the Virgin and Child are usually covered with gorgeous ceremonial garments. They are richly decorated with delicate jewels, beads, and pearls, symbols of the devotion the people of Poland have so long felt for the Virgin of Częstochowa. One was the gift of Poland's nobility, and its value is incalculable, as it is made of precious stones and pearls. The second dress was the gift of Polish peasant women, who selected and assembled with their own hands the beads that would beautifully decorate an alternative garment for Our Lady of Częstochowa. The gowns are ceremoniously changed on Holy Thursday, when no liturgical celebrations take place in the chapel. The crown we see today was a gift from Pope Pius X, donated in the year 1910, after the original crown, a gift from Pope Clement XI in 1717, was stolen. The painting of Our Lady rests against the beautiful background of a Baroque ebony and silver altar, finished in 1650. Outside of public devotion times, a special silver covering shields it, a screen decorated with an allegorical composition of the Immaculate Conception. The screen is ceremoniously raised every day at 6 a.m., allowing for veneration. To the left, we see the royal insignia of Our Lady Queen of Poland, another title of Our Lady of Jasna Góra.
She holds a scepter and apple, emblematic of her roles as both the new Eve and the Queen Mother.

rebirth of humanity came through her, and as the mother of Jesus, she intercedes with the Savior of mankind and King of Kings for his people. It was gifted to the shrine by the women of Poland. To the right, we find votive gifts donated by St. John Paul II during his 1979 visit to the shrine. During that visit, he left a golden rose as well as a golden rosary and a heart with the inscription, Totus Tuus, or Totally Yours, the Pope's motto. The Pope also left at Yasnogora the belt of his cassock pierced with a bullet and bloodied during the assassination attempt at St. Peter's Square in the Vatican on May 13, 1981. He always believed that it was the Blessed Mother who saved his life that day. From the time the icon arrived at Yasnogora, it won fame for the miracles wrought for those who prayed before it, and quickly made the shrine near Częstochowa one of the most popular in Poland. The miracles worked through the intercession of Our Lady of Częstochowa are too numerous to elaborate on. The best evidence of her powerful advocacy are the votive offerings that surround the chapel. The powerful and wealthy have left objects of precious jewels and precious metals, while the thousands of ordinary pilgrims and even poor ones have gifted items lovely in their simplicity, crosses, rosaries, hearts. Some have been able to leave behind the instruments related to the ailments they were cured of, the crutches and braces, for example, that supported limbs damaged by disease or injury. Thousands of votive gifts hang on the walls of the Chapel of Our Lady, brought here throughout the ages by grateful pilgrims. In later centuries, the more significant gifts were registered in the historic volume Liber Miraculorum, or the Book of Miracles. Each of these objects, no matter how simple or elaborate, represents a specific person who came to Yasnogora with faith, hope, and love to present his or her request to Mary and express gratitude for graces received. The gifts come in a stunning variety, from simple wooden crutches and rosaries of different sizes and styles to engraved silver plates depicting the people or parts of the human body. Over the centuries, the Chapel of Our Lady was expanded several times and gradually became the moderately large elongated church we see today. The style we see is 17th century Baroque, subdued, serious, and ornate. The sculpture and metalwork are detailed and stunning. Remarkable also are two huge paintings from the 17th century. The first shows a lovely panorama of Yasnogora from the time of the Swedish invasion, and the second one above it depicts Mary as a suppressor of heresies. Another jewel of the chapel is the large crucifix, a beautiful wooden work from the turn of the 15th and 16th centuries. The figure of the suffering Savior comes across as powerful, even as the statue captures the magnitude of his suffering. As we leave the Chapel of Our Lady, we come to the entrance to the Basilica. A massive gate opens, towering above us on a stone portal. At the top of the dome, we read a Latin inscription, Auspice Domine de Sede Sancta Tua, which means, Look, O Lord, from your holy seat, a general admonition to those who would enter this house of God. It also features the figures of three women, the personifications of theological virtues. Faith holds a chalice and a cross. Hope leans on an anchor and holds in her hand a dove with an olive branch. On each side, we can also see figures of two hermits, St. Paul the First Hermit and St. Anthony. Above them is St. Michael, conquering Satan. The interior of the Basilica is one of the greatest examples of the art of the High Baroque in Poland. Both the Basilica and the original section of the Chapel of Our Lady were built in brick in the 15th century. When the interior of the church was destroyed by a fire in July of 1690, immediately afterwards, the reconstruction of both temples in the Baroque style started. The high main altar, completed in the year 1728, reaches over 80 feet up and is an excellent example of the dynamism of Baroque art. Its vivid, lively sculpture depicts the Assumption of the Most Holy Virgin Mary. In the center is the main event, where we see Our Lady being carried up to heaven by angels. Above her,
is the Holy Trinity who anticipates her arrival with a crown of glory. Below Mary and the Trinity, the six massive columns supporting the weight of the figures also symbolizes the imperfect earthly order from which Mary is being taken up. Among those left on earth are the four evangelists called to preach baptism and conversion to the weary world. We recognize them according to their traditional symbols: St. Mark with a lion, St. Luke with an ox, St. John with an eagle, and St. Matthew with a human figure in his. Beneath the Baroque finish, we can still detect the medieval characteristics of the original building. The light that pervades the chapel enters through the windows with sharp, pointed Gothic arches. The medieval cross has been redecorated with Baroque stucco and frescoes. The basilica unites the best of both the Gothic and Baroque styles, as the light coming through the medieval arches shines on the animated and lifelike Baroque sculpture. While admiring the interior of the Yasnogora Basilica, the visitor can't miss the magnificent organ. Besides the beauty of its Baroque decorations, it has 105 voices, four keyboards, and two consoles. The organ casing is a reconstruction of the original, built in 1725. The present-day instrument was made in the 1950s. One of the loveliest buildings at Yasnogora is the King's Hall. Despite its name, it has nothing to do with the Polish royalty precisely. Rather, as the number of pilgrims grew, the Pauline monks decided they needed a better receiving space, particularly for when the dignitaries arrived. But in the 17th century, the area of the building originally called the Hall of Theological Disputes is open to the general public. It is not only another brilliant example of Baroque architecture, but also contains a series of 17th century paintings depicting the founding of the monastery, the translation of the icon to Poland by Władysław, the attack and near destruction of the city by the Hussites, and visits of the royal family to the shrine. From the walls hang historic guild and battle flags from the last two centuries, as well as one representing modern-day organizations like the Polish Scouts. Today, it is also the site for musical and other artistic performances, as well as important meetings, including those of the Polish bishops. It is impossible to not think of Pope John Paul II when at Yasnogora. The saintly pope had a deep personal Marian devotion. His motto, Totus Tuus, means totally yours, a dedication, a personal consecration of himself to Mary. We encountered the papal motto prominently displayed several times at the shrine. For Karol Wojtyła, the identity and history of the Polish nation was intimately tied with Our Lady of Częstochowa. As pope, he visited the shrine three times. It was through this pope and his long and prolific papacy that devotion to Our Lady of Częstochowa spread and increased internationally. One wonders if the Pope did not pray regularly the so-called Call of Yasnogora, commonly prayed by the Polish faithful every evening at 9 p.m. Mary, Queen of Poland, I am near you. I remember you. I watch. And now our time here in Częstochowa has drawn to a close. As we leave Yasnogora, we take with us the memory of Our Lady of Częstochowa, her sorrowful but gentle and loving gaze, penetrating our hearts and converting us to her Son, Jesus.

Our pilgrimage honoring the Lady of Heaven continues. Join the faithful in prayer and thanksgiving for the Blessed Mother's intercession in our world during Holy Mass in honor of Our Lady of Fatima. 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

Lord God, give us all the grace we need to ascend above ourselves, above the things around us, that we may never lose sight of thy kingdom, thy awesome presence, thy presence within us, thy presence around us, thy presence above us, thy presence beneath us. That everywhere we go, and in everything we do, you are present to give us courage and strength and hope. And so let our hearts and our minds ascend often above the things of this world, that we may live now as we shall one day live in thy kingdom. Amen.

The Lord will never give up his mercy, nor cause any of his works to perish. He will not blot out the descendants of his chosen one, nor destroy the posterity of him who loved him. The words of Jesus ben Sira, also known as Sirach. I am Father Joseph Panessa, a member of the Come and See Bible Study team, and today we are going to look at the first book of Kings and the beginning of 2 Chronicles, the story of the accession of King Solomon, the wise king. It was an important transition for the Israelite state. It was the first successful transition from one king to another king. There had been King Solomon, and his son attempted to rule after him, but failed to do so. Then David came to the throne, starting a new dynasty, and now Solomon comes to the throne. It's not a sure thing, by any means, that Solomon is going to be successful. There has not yet been one king following another in a peaceful manner. This is how we know that a state has a successful constitution, that there are peaceful transitions of power from one leader to another leader. The fact that the United States of America has been transmitting constitutionally from one president to the next for well into three centuries is a sign of the strength of our democracy. The fact that one king succeeded another in France for four or five centuries successfully within a single dynasty was a sign of the strength of the French monarchy. And any state, no matter what its constitution may be, has to provide for the peaceful transfer

of power from one person to another in order for there to be continuity and consistency in the governance. Israel as yet had not had this experience. And so when David died, it was a crisis point, and it was important for Solomon, his son, or any other leader after him, to follow in the footsteps of David. So let us look at the beginning of the first book of Kings. Now, King David was old and advanced in years, and although they covered him with clothes, he could not get warm. Therefore, his servants said to him, "Let a young maiden be sought for my lord the king, and let her wait upon the king and be his nurse. Let her lie in your bosom so that the lord the king may be warm." So they sought for a beautiful maiden throughout all the territory of Israel, and found Abishag the Shunammite, and brought her to the king. The maiden was very beautiful, and she became the king's nurse and ministered to him, but the king knew her not. Their relationship was not that of king and mistress, but king and nurse. Now Adonijah, the son of Haggith, exalted himself, saying, "I will be king." He was the son of David by his wife Haggith. And he prepared for himself chariots and horsemen and 50 men to run before him. His father had never at any time displeased him by asking, "Why have you done thus and so?" He was a very handsome young man and was born next after Absalom, whom you may recall, disappointed his father by rebelling against him. He conferred with Joab, the son of Zeruiah, and with Abiathar the priest, and they followed Adonijah and helped him. But Zadok the priest, and Benaiah the son of Jehoiada, and Nathan the prophet, and Shimei, and Rei, and David's mighty men were not with Adonijah. What we have described here is a schism within the court between the followers of David. Some of them wanting to rally around the next in line for the throne, Adonijah. Rallying rather prematurely around him because the king is not dead yet. In other words, they were not sure of this transition. They did not know which son of David of the many, because he had a number of wives, which son of David would be the heir to the throne. So they were building their case, building their constituency in order to claim the throne for Adonijah. Adonijah sacrificed sheep, oxen, and fatlings by the serpent's stone, which is beside En-Rogel, and invited all his brothers, the king's sons, and all the royal officials of Judah. But he did not invite Nathan the prophet, or Benaiah, or the mighty men, or Solomon his brother. Then Nathan said to Bathsheba, the mother of Solomon — those who had been excluded were now consulting among themselves. They were apparently the minority in the court around Solomon, and the majority was rallying around Adonijah. Then Nathan said to Bathsheba, the mother of Solomon, "Have you not heard that Adonijah, the son of Haggith, has become king, and David our Lord does not know of it? Now therefore come, let me give you counsel that you may save your own life and the life of your son Solomon." It was a sure thing that if Adonijah took the throne, Solomon the boy would be killed. His mother, Bathsheba, would be killed. There was still resentment against Bathsheba on the part of David's other wives for the way she had insinuated herself into the palace, and resentment against Bathsheba's son Solomon, the youngest of David's sons, that he would be promoted ahead of all his brothers. "Go in at once to King David and say to him, 'Did you not, my lord the king, swear to your maidservant, saying, Solomon your son shall reign after me, and he shall sit upon my throne? Why then is Adonijah king?' Then while you are still speaking with the king,
I will come in after you and confirm your words." So Bathsheba went to the king in his chamber. Now the king was very old, and Abishag the Shunammite was ministering to the king. Bathsheba bowed and did obeisance to the king, and the king said, "What do you desire?" She said to him, "My lord, you swore to your maidservant by the Lord your God, saying, 'Solomon your son shall reign after me, and he shall sit upon my throne.' And now, behold, Adonijah is king, although you, my lord the king, do not know it. He has sacrificed oxen, fatlings, and sheep in abundance, and has invited all the sons of the king, Abiathar the priest, and Joab the commander of the army. But Solomon, your servant, he has not invited. And now, my lord the king, the eyes of all Israel are upon you to tell them who shall sit on the throne of my lord the king after him. Otherwise, it will come to pass when my lord the king sleeps with his fathers that I and my son Solomon will be counted offenders." While she was still speaking with the king, Nathan the prophet came in, and they told the king, "Here is Nathan the prophet." And when he came in before the king, he bowed before the king with his face to the ground. And Nathan said, "My lord the king, have you said Adonijah shall reign after me, and he shall sit upon my throne? For he has gone down this day and has sacrificed oxen, fatlings, and sheep in abundance, and has invited all the king's sons, Joab the commander of the army, and Abiathar the priest. And behold, they are eating and drinking before him and saying, 'Long live King Adonijah!' But me, your servant, and Zadok the priest, and Benaiah the son of Jehoiada, and your servant Solomon, he has not invited. Has this thing been brought about by my lord the king? And have you not told your servants who should sit on the throne of my lord the king after him?" Then King David answered, "Call Bathsheba to me." So she came into the king's presence, although she had already been there, I think, earlier in the chapter, but she was near anyway, and stood before the king. And the king swore, saying, "As the Lord lives, who has redeemed my soul out of every adversity, as I swore to you by the Lord, the God of Israel, saying, 'Solomon, Solomon your son shall reign after me, and he shall sit upon my throne in my stead,' even so will I do this day." Then Bathsheba bowed with her face to the ground and did obeisance to the king and said, "May my lord King David live forever." King David said, "Call to me Zadok the priest, Nathan the prophet, who is already there." As you recall, it could be that King David can no longer see very well, or maybe even remember who he was talking to. He is dying, remember? King David said, "Call to me Zadok the priest, Nathan the prophet, and Benaiah the son of Jehoiada." So they came before the king, and the king said to them, "Take with you the servants of your lord, and cause Solomon my son to ride on my own mule, and bring him down to Gihon, and let Zadok the priest and Nathan the prophet there anoint him king over Israel. Then blow the trumpet and say, 'Long live King Solomon!' You shall then come up after him, and he shall come and sit upon my throne, for he shall be king in my stead, and I have appointed him to be ruler over Israel and over Judah." And Benaiah, the son of Jehoiada, answered the king, "Amen, may the Lord, the God of my lord the king, say so. As the Lord has been with my lord the king, so even may he be with Solomon, and make his throne greater than the throne of my lord King David." So Zadok the priest, Nathan the prophet, and Benaiah the son of Jehoiada, and the Cherethites and the Pelethites went down and caused Solomon to ride on King David's mule, and brought him to Gihon. There Zadok the priest took the horn of oil from the tent and anointed Solomon. Then they blew the trumpet, and all the people said, "Long live
King Solomon, and all the people went up after him, playing on pipes and rejoicing with great joy.

destroy, so that the earth was split by their noise. The text we have just read was set to music and has been used at coronations of the British monarchs for the last 300 years approximately.

Jonathan answered Adonijah, "No, for our Lord King David has made Solomon king, and the king has sent with him Zadok the priest, Nathan the prophet, and Benaiah the son of Jehoiada, and the Cherethites and the Pelethites, and they have caused him to ride on the king's mule. And Zadok the priest and Nathan the prophet have anointed him king at Gihon, and they have gone up from there rejoicing, so that the city is in an uproar. This is the noise that you have heard. Solomon sits upon the royal throne. Moreover, the king's servants came to congratulate our Lord King David, saying, 'Your God make the name of Solomon more famous than yours, and make his throne greater than your throne.' And the king bowed himself upon the bed. And the king also said, 'Blessed be the Lord, the God of Israel, who has granted one of my offspring to sit on my throne this day, my own eyes seeing it.' Then all the guests of Adonijah trembled and rose, and each went his own way. And Adonijah feared Solomon, and he arose and went and caught hold of the horns of the altar. And it was told Solomon, 'Behold, Adonijah fears King Solomon, for lo, he has laid hold of the horns of the altar, saying, "Let King Solomon swear to me first that he will not slay his servant with the sword." And Solomon said, "If he prove to be a worthy man, not one of his hairs shall fall to the earth. But if wickedness is found in him, he shall die." So King Solomon sent, and they brought him down from the altar, and he came and did obeisance to King Solomon. And Solomon said to him, "Go to your house." And thus the transition was accomplished between the first king of the house of David, David himself, and the second king of the house of David, his youngest son, Solomon. What can we notice about this transition? First of all, the most obvious thing is that David is still alive when his son is crowned king. Now, we are familiar with modern monarchies. Upon the death of a king, the new king is crowned, so that no two men are ever king at the same time. There is a wondrous scene in Shakespeare's play, King Henry IV, Part 1, if I'm not mistaken. There's also a Part 2, in which they prematurely acclaim King Henry IV's son as king, and the king revives from his fit and is quite upset that they have been claiming the crown, that the prince had picked up the crown and set it on his own head while his father was passed out. Because in the British system, the son does not rule until the father is certified as dead. This, however, was not the pattern in ancient Israel, in the Israelite monarchy, neither of the north nor of the south, ultimately. And we see it at work right here, that a king wants to have a smooth transition to his successor. And the way he does this is by having a period of joint rule with his son. And here, in this case, David is on his deathbed when he designates his successor. But in later times, sometimes kings would name their successor shortly after they themselves became king. So it is often difficult to know when one period of rule ends and another period of rule begins, because you would have a father ruling, then the father and his son ruling jointly, then the father dying, then the son ruling singly for a while, then the son ruling with the grandson simultaneously for a while, and you might have 5 years of one rule, 2 years of joint rule, 5 more years of single rule, 10 years of joint rule. And it's difficult to divide things up so neatly as you can with the European monarchies, where this is when the king died, this is when the new king was crowned, this is when he died, this is when the next king was crowned. So you'll find historians arguing among themselves, when did the reign of this king begin and when did it end? And it's somewhat more fluid in the Israelite sense, because they're very preoccupied with having a smooth

smooth transition to the heir. And as a matter of fact, the southern kingdom, the House of David, had very smooth transitions for the next 500 years. What David set up here with the overlapping rule proved to be a strengthening of the transition points in the monarchy that he was setting up. Another thing we can see is that certain priests and prophets and generals were in, and other priests and prophets and generals were out in the process, because the people who backed Adonijah, they backed the wrong horse in this transition, and they paid a pretty heavy price for it. The general, Joab, who had been a faithful general to David, was executed, off with his head, because he had supported Adonijah. The priest, Abiathar, the high priest, was exiled as a consequence of backing the wrong horse, because Solomon did not want to violate the immunity that the tribe of Levi had from being punished by the other tribes. And so he was simply sent back to his own hometown of Anatot and left there to languish for the rest of his life, while the other priest who had backed Solomon, Zadok, became the high priest in his stead. This was a bigger upheaval than meets the eye when we just read the text of 1 Kings, because Zadok, the priest of the winning side, and Abiathar, the priest of the losing side, came from different branches of the tribe of Levi. They were all descendants of Aaron, the high priest, but from two collateral families. And this one family had been providing high priests to Israel all the way from the time of Aaron. And with the exile of Abiathar and the exile of Jonathan, his son, who would have been high priest after him, the high priesthood transfers to a different line. And Zadok introduces a new line of high priests from a different subfamily of the descendants of Aaron. So this is actually quite a revolutionary change in the administration of the religion of Israel. We are not talking about high priests of the temple here, because the temple has not yet been built. These are the high priests who were presiding over the Ark of the Covenant, over the Tent of Gathering, over the rituals taking place outside of the temple. David had placed the Ark of the Covenant on the site of the future temple, and the high priests were presiding there, but they did not yet have the building, because God had not said the building should be built yet. Even more is happening here, however, about the constitution of the Israelite state. The role of the queen mother, Bathsheba, in nominating her son for the succession is all important in this story, and it establishes a principal role for the strong woman, the Gabira in Hebrew, who is able to elbow aside all the other royal mothers at the time of transition and ensure that her son would be the one ruling and not the sons of the other royal wives. When you had 5, 10, 15, 20, 1,000 wives, then which wife's son would be king after the king? It would be the son of the strongest woman. So the queen mother actually has a constitutional role in the Israelite state, which we will see time and again. As we, a matter of fact, we have nearly a complete list of all the mothers of all the kings who reigned in Jerusalem, because these were not just the power behind the throne, they were the power beside the throne. They stepped into the foreground alongside of the young man, who was sometimes only a child when he took the throne, like Solomon. The woman was regent for her son until he attained his majority, and then remained at his side as a principal counselor and advisor

in matters of state to her son. We're familiar with the queen consort, the wife of the king, being enthroned next to her husband. In the Israelite state, both north and south, the queen mother was enthroned next to her son. The mother of the king enthroned next to the king. This is the way the kingdom of God is set up. If this resonates forward to the queen mother Mary and her son, the King Jesus, go ahead and let that resonate, because this is exactly where that comes from. Let me put all my cards on the table right here at the beginning. Also, you have the importance of the prophet who steps forward alongside the queen mother. The queen mother says, "This is truly the son of your former king who has just died or is dying. Now, let him rule." And the prophet is willing to anoint this man, whether young or old, whether a child or fully grown. But there is no role for the high priest in this process. The high priest is to conduct the services in the temple. He does not have a state role. And while we have a complete list of kings and a nearly complete list of queen mothers and of prophets who anointed the kings, we have only a fragmentary list of who the high priests of Israel were. Over on Mount Moriah, they kept charge of the ritual, ensuring that God was pleased with the sacrifices, but they did not have a role in the state from the beginning.

0: This month, the church commemorates a great miracle revealed by Our Lady to the shepherd children of Fatima. On October 12th, EWTN takes you to Portugal for a pilgrimage commemorating the message and gifts from Our Lady of Heaven in Our Lady of Fatima, International Rosary and Candlelight Procession. Then, on October 13th, join the faithful in prayer and thanksgiving for the Blessed Mother's intercessions during Holy Mass in honor of Our Lady of Fatima. 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
6: The year 325 AD. 12 years after uniting the Roman Empire under Christianity, the Emperor Constantine faces a new challenge from the East. An Egyptian priest named Arius of Alexandria teaches that God the Father is the one and only God, and that Jesus Christ isn't God. Arius proclaims that Jesus was the man who became God. These heretical ideas amaze throngs of people throughout the empire. To address the challenge posed by the Arian heresy once and for all, Constantine convenes the First Ecumenical Council of Nicaea. Debates are long and tempers run high. Eventually, the Catholic bishops provide the decisive argument that defeats Arianism. The council declares that Jesus Christ is the Savior of the world, and therefore he has to be God, since only God can save the world.
7: Welcome to Catholic Blitz. I'm Father John Trigilio, joined by Father Ken Briganti, who hails from the Diocese of Attention, New Jersey. Father Ken, are you ready to answer a question?
8: I am.
7: Okay, we have a very good one for you today. And it is, can Martians be saved if there are any? You have 60 seconds.
8: Well, one of my favorite shows was My Favorite Martian.
7: I remember
8: and I
7: that.
8: I only saw that in repeats, not the yeah. original time. I'm not that old.
7: Yeah.
8: But anyways, if a Martian is truly human, which means has an intellect, a soul, a free will, therefore Christ came and saved all by his power on the cross, then that person would be saved. It would be like saving anybody from a different country, Italian, Americans, what have you. But if the Martian is not human, if it's lacking a human intellect, a free will, a soul, etc., then it's another species, another creation, and therefore would not be saved because of that.
7: Okay, very good. 16 seconds to go. Please join us again for another episode of Catholic Blitz.

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0: In the name of the Father, and of the Son, and of the Holy Spirit.
1: Amen.
0: I believe
1: in God, the Father Almighty, Creator of heaven and earth, and in Jesus Christ, His only Son, our Lord, who was conceived by the Holy Spirit, born of the Virgin Mary, suffered under Pontius Pilate, was crucified, and died in the grave, on the descended to hell, where he rose from the dead.
2: He ascended to heaven and is seated at the right hand of the Father.
3: Forgiveness of sin, resurrection of the body, and life everlasting. Amen.
0: Our Father who art in heaven, hallowed be thy name. Thy kingdom come, thy will be done, on earth as it is in heaven.
3: Give us this day our daily bread, and forgive us our trespasses, as we forgive those who trespass against us. And lead us not into temptation, but deliver us from evil.
0: Hail Mary, full of grace, the Lord is with thee. Blessed art thou amongst women, and blessed is the fruit of thy womb, Jesus.
3: Holy Mary, Mother of God, pray for us sinners now and at the hour of our death. Amen.
0: Hail Mary, full of grace, the Lord is with thee. Blessed art thou amongst women, and blessed is the fruit of thy womb, Jesus.
3: Holy Mary, Mother of God, pray for us sinners now and at the hour of our death. Amen.
0: Hail Mary, full of grace, the Lord is with thee. Blessed art thou amongst women, and blessed is the fruit of thy womb, Jesus.
3: Holy Mary, Mother of God, pray for us sinners now and at the hour of our death. Amen.
0: Glory be to the Father, and to the Son, and to the Holy Spirit.
3: As it was in the beginning, is now, and ever shall be, world without end. Amen.
0: O my Jesus,
4: forgive us our sins, save us from the fires of hell. Lead all souls to heaven, especially those who most need thy mercy.
5: We're standing at the grotto, where the angel of the Lord, the angel Gabriel, appeared to the Blessed Virgin Mary to invite her to become the mother of Jesus. As St. Luke tells us, the angel Gabriel was sent from God to a town of Galilee named Nazareth to a virgin betrothed to a man named Joseph of the house of David. The virgin's name was Mary. Upon arriving, the angel said to her, "Rejoice, O highly favored daughter. The Lord is with you. Blessed are you among women." And so we pray at this spot where the angel made this announcement to Mary. "Do not fear, Mary. You have found favor with God. You shall conceive and bear a son and give him the name Jesus. Great will be his dignity, and he will be called Son of the Most High.

0: Our Father, who art in heaven, hallowed be thy name. Thy kingdom come, thy will be done, on earth as it is in heaven.
1: Give us this day our daily bread, and forgive us our trespasses, as we forgive those who trespass against us. And lead us not into temptation, but deliver us from evil.
0: Hail Mary, full of grace, the Lord is with thee. Blessed art thou amongst women, and blessed is the fruit of thy womb, Jesus.
1: Holy Mary, Mother of God, pray for us sinners now and at the hour of our death. Amen.
0: Hail Mary, full of grace, the Lord is with thee. Blessed art thou amongst women, and blessed is the fruit of thy womb, Jesus.
1: Holy Mary, Mother of God, pray for us sinners now and at the hour of our death. Amen.
0: Hail Mary, full of grace, the Lord is with thee. Blessed art thou amongst women, and blessed is the fruit of thy womb, Jesus.
1: Holy Mary, Mother of God, pray for us sinners now and at the hour of our death. Amen.
0: Hail Mary, full of grace, the Lord is with thee. Blessed art thou amongst women, and blessed is the fruit of thy womb, Jesus.
1: Holy Mary, Mother of God, pray for us sinners now and at the hour of our death. Amen.
0: Hail Mary, full of grace, the Lord is with thee. Blessed art thou amongst women, and blessed is the fruit of thy womb, Jesus.
1: Holy Mary, Mother of God, pray for us sinners now and at the hour of our death. Amen.
0: Hail Mary, full of grace, the Lord is with thee. Blessed art thou amongst women, and blessed is the fruit of thy womb, Jesus.
1: Holy Mary, Mother of God, pray for us sinners now and at the hour of our death. Amen.
0: Hail Mary, full of grace, the Lord is with thee. Blessed art thou amongst women, and blessed is the fruit of thy womb, Jesus.
1: Holy Mary, Mother of God, pray for us sinners now and at the hour of our death. Amen.
0: Hail Mary, full of grace, the Lord is with thee. Blessed art thou amongst women, and blessed is the fruit of thy womb, Jesus.
1: Holy Mary, Mother of God, pray for us sinners now and at the hour of our death. Amen.
0: Hail Mary, full of grace, the Lord is with thee. Blessed art thou amongst women, and blessed is the fruit of thy womb, Jesus.
1: Holy Mary, Mother of God, pray for us sinners now and at the hour of our death. Amen.
0: Hail Mary, full of grace, the Lord is with thee. Blessed art thou amongst women, and blessed is the fruit of thy womb, Jesus.
1: Holy Mary, Mother of God, pray for us sinners now and at the hour of our death. Amen.
0: Glory be to the Father, and to the Son, and to the Holy Spirit.
1: As it was in the beginning, is now, and ever shall be, world without end. Amen.
0: O my Jesus, forgive us our sins,
1: save us from the fires of hell. Lead all souls to heaven, especially those who most need thy mercy.
2: We're in the Church of the Visitation, where Mary came to greet Elizabeth at the house of Zechariah, as we read in the Gospel of St. Luke, chapter 2, verse 40. And Mary went into the house of Zechariah, and she greeted Elizabeth. And when Elizabeth heard the greeting of Mary, the babe in her womb leapt for joy, and Elizabeth was filled with the Holy Spirit. And she raised her voice in a loud cry and said, "Blessed are you among women, and blessed is the fruit of your womb."
0: Our Father, who art in heaven, hallowed be thy name. Thy kingdom come, thy will be done, on earth as it is in heaven.
1: Give us this day our daily bread, and forgive us our trespasses, as we forgive those who trespass against us. And lead us not into temptation, but deliver us from evil.
0: Hail Mary, full of grace, the Lord is with thee. Blessed art thou amongst women, and blessed is the fruit of thy womb, Jesus.
1: Holy Mary, Mother of God, pray for us sinners now and at the hour of our death. Amen.
0: Hail Mary, full of grace, the Lord is with thee. Blessed art thou amongst women, and blessed is the fruit of thy womb, Jesus.
1: Holy Mary, Mother of God, pray for us sinners now and at the hour of our death. Amen.
0: Hail Mary, full of grace, the Lord is with thee. Blessed art thou amongst women, and blessed is the fruit of thy womb, Jesus.
1: Holy Mary, Mother of God, pray for us sinners now and at the hour of our death. Amen.
0: Hail Mary, full of grace, the Lord is with thee. Blessed art thou amongst women, and blessed is the fruit of thy womb, Jesus.
1: Holy Mary, Mother of God, pray for us sinners now and at the hour of our death. Amen.
0: Hail Mary, full of grace, the Lord is with thee. Blessed art thou amongst women, and blessed is the fruit of thy womb, Jesus.
1: Holy Mary, Mother of God, pray for us sinners now and at the hour of our death. Amen.
0: Hail Mary, full of grace, the Lord is with thee. Blessed art thou amongst women, and blessed is the fruit of thy womb, Jesus.
1: Holy Mary, Mother of God, pray for us sinners now and at the hour of our death. Amen.
0: Hail Mary, full of grace, the Lord is with thee. Blessed art thou amongst women, and blessed is the fruit of thy womb, Jesus.
1: Holy Mary, Mother of God, pray for us
0: of grace, the Lord is with thee. Blessed art thou amongst women, and blessed is the fruit of thy womb, Jesus.
1: Holy Mary, Mother of God, pray for us sinners now and the hour of our death. Amen.
0: Hail Mary, full of grace, the Lord is with thee. Blessed art thou amongst women, and blessed is the fruit of thy womb, Jesus.
1: Holy Mary, Mother of God, pray for us sinners now and the hour of our death. Amen.
0: Hail Mary, full of grace, the Lord is with thee. Blessed art thou amongst women, and blessed is the fruit of thy womb, Jesus.
1: Holy Mary, Mother of God, pray for us sinners now and the hour of our death. Amen.
0: Glory be to the Father, and to the Son, and to the Holy Spirit.
1: As it was in the beginning, is now, and ever shall be, world without end. Amen.
0: O my Jesus, forgive us our sins,
1: save us from the fires of hell. Lead all souls to heaven, especially those of most need of thy mercy.
2: We're kneeling down at the Star of Bethlehem, where Jesus, our Savior, was born. Born to Mary, a virgin, born a babe, having emptied himself of the glory of heaven, becoming poor to make us rich.
0: Our Father, who art in heaven, hallowed be thy name. Thy kingdom come, thy will be done, on earth as it is in heaven.
1: Give us this day our daily bread, and forgive us our trespasses, as we forgive those who trespass against us. And lead us not into temptation, but deliver us from evil.
0: Hail Mary, full of grace, the Lord is with thee. Blessed art thou amongst women, and blessed is the fruit of thy womb, Jesus.
1: Holy Mary, Mother of God, pray for us sinners now and the hour of our death. Amen.
0: Hail Mary, full of grace, the Lord is with thee. Blessed art thou amongst women, and blessed is the fruit of thy womb, Jesus.
1: Holy Mary, Mother of God, pray for us sinners now and the hour of our death. Amen.
0: Hail Mary, full of grace, the Lord is with thee. Blessed art thou amongst women, and blessed is the fruit of thy womb, Jesus.
1: Holy Mary, Mother of God, pray for us sinners now and the hour of our death. Amen.
0: Hail Mary, full of grace, the Lord is with thee. Blessed art thou amongst women, and blessed is the fruit of thy womb, Jesus.
1: Holy Mary, Mother of God, pray for us sinners now and the hour of our death. Amen.
0: Hail Mary, full of grace, the Lord is with thee. Blessed art thou amongst women, and blessed is the fruit of thy womb, Jesus.
1: Holy Mary, Mother of God, pray for us sinners now and the hour of our death. Amen.
0: Hail Mary, full of grace, the Lord is with thee. Blessed art thou amongst women, and blessed is the fruit of thy womb, Jesus.
1: Holy Mary, Mother of God, pray for us sinners now and the hour of our death. Amen.
0: Hail Mary, full of grace, the Lord is with thee. Blessed art thou amongst women, and blessed is the fruit of thy womb, Jesus.
1: Holy Mary, Mother of God, pray for us sinners now and the hour of our death. Amen.
0: Hail Mary, full of grace, the Lord is with thee. Blessed art thou amongst women, and blessed is the fruit of thy womb, Jesus.
1: Holy Mary, Mother of God, pray for us sinners now and the hour of our death. Amen.
0: Hail Mary, full of grace, the Lord is with thee. Blessed art thou amongst women, and blessed is the fruit of thy womb, Jesus.
1: Holy Mary, Mother of God, pray for us sinners now and the hour of our death. Amen.
0: Hail Mary, full of grace, the Lord is with thee. Blessed art thou amongst women, and blessed is the fruit of thy womb, Jesus.
1: Holy Mary, Mother of God, pray for us sinners now and the hour of our death. Amen.
0: Glory be to the Father, and to the Son, and to the Holy Spirit.
1: As it was in the beginning, is now, and ever shall be, world without end. Amen.
0: O my Jesus, forgive us our sins,
1: save us from the fires of hell. Lead all souls to heaven, especially those who most need of thy mercy.
2: We kneel down before a first century manger made of stone that was found in the cave in Bethlehem, the cave where Jesus was born. And this manger is still here for our devotion. These are the steps leading up to the temple of the Lord in Jerusalem, on which Joseph and Mary brought the infant Jesus for the presentation in the temple. We're standing next to a mikveh, a ritual bath, into which Jewish women would go to bathe 40 days after they had given birth. According to the law of Moses, they're considered unclean, that is sacred, until they took this ritual bath. And so Our Lady also did this, as Jewish law required.
0: Our Father, who art in heaven, hallowed be thy name. Thy kingdom come, thy will be done, on earth as it is in heaven.
1: Give us this day our daily bread, and forgive us our trespasses, as we forgive those who trespass against us. and lead us not into temptation, but deliver us from evil.
0: Hail Mary, full of grace, the Lord is with thee. Blessed art thou amongst women, and blessed is the fruit of thy womb, Jesus.
1: Holy Mary, Mother of God, pray for us sinners now and at the hour of our death. Amen.
0: Hail Mary, full of grace, the Lord is with thee. Blessed art thou amongst women, and blessed is the fruit of thy womb, Jesus.
1: Holy Mary, Mother of God, pray for us sinners now and at the hour of our death. Amen.
0: Hail Mary, full of grace, the Lord is with thee. Blessed art thou amongst women, and blessed is the fruit of thy womb, Jesus.
1: Holy Mary, Mother of God, pray for us sinners now and at the hour of our death. Amen.
0: Hail Mary, full of grace, the Lord is with thee. Blessed art thou amongst women, and blessed is the fruit of thy womb, Jesus.
1: Holy Mary, Mother of God, pray for us sinners now and at the hour of our death. Amen.
0: Hail Mary, full of grace, the Lord is with thee. Blessed art thou amongst women, and blessed is the fruit of thy womb, Jesus.
1: Holy Mary, Mother of God, pray for us sinners now and at the hour of our death. Amen.
0: Hail Mary, full of grace, the Lord is with thee. Blessed art thou amongst women, and blessed is the fruit of thy womb, Jesus.
1: Holy Mary, Mother of God, pray for us sinners now and at the hour of our death. Amen.
0: Hail Mary, full of grace, the Lord is with thee. Blessed art thou amongst women, and blessed is the fruit of thy womb, Jesus.
1: Holy Mary, Mother of God, pray for us sinners now and at the hour of our death. Amen.
0: Hail Mary, full of grace, the Lord is with thee. Blessed art thou amongst women, and blessed is the fruit of thy womb, Jesus.
1: Holy Mary, Mother of God, pray for us sinners now and at the hour of our death. Amen.
0: Hail Mary, full of grace, the Lord is with thee. Blessed art thou amongst women, and blessed is the fruit of thy womb, Jesus.
1: Holy Mary, Mother of God, pray for us sinners now and at the hour of our death. Amen.
0: Hail Mary, full of grace, the Lord is with thee. Blessed art thou amongst women, and blessed is the fruit of thy womb, Jesus.
1: Holy Mary, Mother of God, pray for us sinners now and at the hour of our death. Amen.
0: Glory be to the Father, and to the Son, and to the Holy Spirit.
1: As it was in the beginning, is now, and ever shall be, world without end. Amen.
0: O my Jesus, forgive us our sins,
1: save us from the fires of hell, lead all souls to heaven, especially those who most need thy mercy.
3: When they left Jerusalem, they went for a day's journey thinking Jesus was still with them. When they looked for him among their relatives and acquaintances and discovered that he was not there, they returned to the city of Jerusalem. Here we stand outside the Damascus Gate, the northern gate leading towards their home in Nazareth. And now we begin to pray the mystery of the finding of Jesus in the temple in Jerusalem.
0: Our Father, who art in heaven, hallowed be thy name. Thy kingdom come, thy will be done, on earth as it is in heaven.
1: Give us this day our daily bread, and forgive us our trespasses, as we forgive those who trespass against us. And lead us not into temptation, but deliver us from evil.
0: Hail Mary, full of grace, the Lord is with thee. Blessed art thou amongst women, and blessed is the fruit of thy womb, Jesus.
1: Holy Mary, Mother of God, pray for us sinners now and at the hour of our death. Amen.
0: Hail Mary, full of grace, the Lord is with thee. Blessed art thou amongst women, and blessed is the fruit of thy womb, Jesus.
1: Holy Mary, Mother of God, pray for us sinners now and at the hour of our death. Amen.
0: Hail Mary, full of grace, the Lord is with thee. Blessed art thou amongst women, and blessed is the fruit of thy womb, Jesus.
1: Holy Mary, Mother of God, pray for us sinners now and at the hour of our death. Amen.
0: Hail Mary, full of grace, the Lord is with thee. Blessed art thou amongst women, and blessed is the fruit of thy womb, Jesus.
1: Holy Mary, Mother of God, pray for us sinners now and at the hour of our death. Amen.
0: Hail Mary, full of grace, the Lord is with thee. Blessed art thou amongst women, and blessed is the fruit of thy womb, Jesus.
1: Holy Mary, Mother of God, pray for us sinners now and at the hour of our death. Amen.
0: Hail Mary, full of grace, the Lord is with thee. Blessed art thou amongst women, and blessed is the fruit of thy womb, Jesus.
1: Holy Mary, Mother of God, pray for us sinners now and at the hour of our death. Amen.
0: Hail Mary, full of grace, the Lord is with thee. Blessed art thou amongst women, and blessed is the fruit of thy womb, Jesus.
1: Holy Mary, Mother of God, pray for us sinners now and at the hour of our death. Amen.
0: Hail Mary, full of grace, the Lord is with thee. Blessed art thou amongst women, and blessed is the fruit of thy womb, Jesus.
1: Holy Mary, Mother of God, pray for us sinners now and at the hour of our death. Amen.
0: Hail Mary, full of grace, the Lord is with thee. Blessed art thou amongst women, and blessed is the fruit of thy womb, Jesus.
1: Holy Mary, Mother of God, pray for us sinners now and at the hour of our death. Amen.
0: Hail Mary, full of grace, the Lord is with thee. Blessed art thou amongst women, and blessed is the fruit of thy womb, Jesus.
1: Holy Mary.

0: be to the Father, and to the Son, and to the Holy Spirit.
1: As it was in the beginning, is now, and ever shall be, world without end. Amen.
0: O my Jesus,
1: forgive us our sins, save us from the fires of hell. Lead all souls to heaven, especially those who most need thy mercy.
0: Hail, Holy Queen,
1: Mother of mercy, our life, our sweetness, and our hope. To thee we cry, who banished us from thee. To thee do we send our sighs, with mourning and weeping in the valley of tears. Turn them, most gracious advocate, the night of mercy toward us. And after this our exile, show unto us the blessed fruit of thy womb, Jesus. O clement, O loving, O sweet Virgin Mary.
0: Pray for us, O Holy Mother of God,
1: that we may be made worthy of the promises of Christ.
0: In the Father, and of the Son, and of the Holy Spirit.
1: Amen.
2: Amen. Amen.

0: In the name of the Father, and of the Son, and of the Holy Spirit.
1: Amen.
0: The Litany of the Divine Child Jesus. Lord, have mercy on us.
1: Lord, have mercy on us.
0: Christ, have mercy on us.
1: Christ, have mercy on us.
0: Lord, have mercy on us.
1: Lord, have mercy on us.
0: Christ, hear us.
1: Christ, hear us.
0: Christ, graciously hear us.
1: Christ, graciously hear us.
0: God, the Father of heaven,
1: have mercy on us.
0: God, the Son, Redeemer of the world,
1: have mercy on us.
0: God, the Holy Spirit,
1: have mercy on us.
0: Holy Trinity, one God,
1: have mercy on us.

0: Hear us.
1: Lamb of God, who takes away the sins of the world,
0: spare us, O divine child Jesus.
1: Lamb of God, who takes away the sins of the world,
0: graciously hear us, O divine child Jesus.
1: Lamb of God, who takes away the sins of the world,
0: have mercy on us, O divine child Jesus.
1: O Jesus, King of love,
0: I put my trust in your loving mercy.
1: Let us pray. O Lord Jesus Christ, you were pleased to humble yourself in your incarnate divinity and most sacred humanity, being born in time and becoming a little child to lead us. Grant that we may acknowledge infinite wisdom in the silence of a child, power in weakness, and majesty in humiliation. Adoring your humiliations on earth, may we contemplate your glories in heaven, who with the Father and the Holy Spirit lives and reigns forever and ever.
0: Amen.
1: In the name of the Father, and of the Son, and of the Holy Spirit.
0: Amen.

0: This month, the church commemorates a great miracle revealed by Our Lady to the Shepherd Children of Fatima. 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
1: You exist here and now, right? Right. Yet, to exist, you depend on things. Like, if there was no air to breathe, that would be problematic. I couldn't live right here and now sort of problem. Well, this tells me something about you. You're contingent. Contin what? Look, it's not an insult. It simply means you're not a necessary being. You don't have to exist, or you could exist in another way. Like, you could be redheaded instead of blonde, or you could not have a head at all. This leads us to scratch the heads we do have and ask, why? Why me? Why that? These questions simply affirm my existence is not necessary, so my existence can't explain itself. What does? Since you've asked. Based on this undeniable fact, there exist contingent beings here and now, meaning unnecessary. St. Thomas Aquinas argues to the existence of a necessary being, God. We've already laid out the first premise, and I premise. That's not just me saying promise, weird. A premise is a statement that supports our conclusion.

Let's go. There exist contingent beings here and now. You, me, and ha, everything in the universe. Undeniable. Second premise. If something exists here and now, what it takes for that thing to exist must exist. Huh. We've already voiced this. Whatever exists needs an explanation for its existence. Third premise. Since we exist, there must exist what it takes for us to exist. Can our existence be the explanation? Nope. We've already ruled that out as unnecessary beings. The same applies for everything in the universe, because it's just like us. Unnecessary. Conclusion. What it takes for us to exist here and now can't be found within the universe because itself cannot be contingent. It must go beyond the universe if it's to explain anything in the universe. It must be the answer to its own why. Namely, this being must be necessary. It couldn't not be, meaning it's eternal, and it couldn't be in another way, meaning it's unchanging. This being, we call God.

0: 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Live Catholic.
1: Where does the history of Catholic liturgy begin? You won't find its origin in the age of the Church Fathers or even in the lifetime of the 12 Apostles. It goes back much further than that. Catholic liturgy begins in the first pages of the Holy Bible and at the very dawn of creation. It was God who put it there, and it was very good. I'm Mike Aquilina. Join me and Dr. Scott Hahn as we study the genesis of liturgy, finding the deepest biblical roots of the Mass in the lives and times of Adam and Eve, Cain and Abel, Noah and Abraham. That's up next on Letter and Spirit.

0: Welcome to Letter and Spirit, our ongoing conversation about worship and the Word of God. I'm Mike Aquilina, and it's my great pleasure and privilege to be carrying on this conversation with you and with my good friend, Dr. Scott Hahn. Scott, welcome back.
1: Great to be with you again.
0: Scott, we're talking about your book, Letter and Spirit, From Written Text to Living Word in the Liturgy. And we're talking about the liturgy, the worship, the ritual public worship of God's people, not as we know it today in the Mass, but in the Old Testament times. And specifically, we're going way back, aren't we? We're going back to the first day of creation.
1: That's right. We're going back to the dawn of human history to see it from a divine perspective and to reread Genesis 1 and 2 through the eyes of ancient Israelites, because that's what it takes to really grasp the meaning of God's inspired word, especially the creation account. And I have to admit that for many years, I didn't read it that way. I didn't even try to read it that way. I wasn't even aware of the fact that you should try.
0: Well, you know, those first chapters of Genesis are caught up in so many controversies, not only between Christians, but between Christians and the rest of the world, that we rarely have time to think about them as liturgical documents, really.
1: That's right. I mean, I think we tend to read Genesis 1 and 2 with modern questions in mind, and so we're looking for answers to modern questions, despite the fact that the ancient author and his original audience weren't asking those questions. They weren't seeking scientific answers to how much clock time it took, you know, for creation to come into existence, how many ages elapsed, you know, what scientific and mechanical processes were involved. I think when we go back and read Genesis 1 and 2 on its own terms, we're going to understand why it is that the Catechism in paragraph 1079 refers to the liturgical poem of the first creation.
0: Oh, wow.
1: When you read Genesis 1, obviously you hear repetition. You hear a certain cadence as well, a certain style or form or rhythm. And it was good. God saw all that he made and was good. You also hear, and God said, and God said, and God said. And as you continue reading Genesis 1, you hear, okay, day one, day two, day three, it is good, it is good, it is good, and God said,
0: kind of
1: and God
0: said. A ritual rhythm to it.
1: Exactly.
0: Right,
1: and so it's a poetic narrative that ultimately culminates in a climax that every ancient Israelite reader would have seen without any confusion, and that is the seventh day. God could have created the world, of course, in one split second, or he could have described how it took place over millions and billions of years. But instead, he describes it as taking place in 6 days, just in time to celebrate, to commemorate, to consecrate the seventh day, which, of course, is the Sabbath.
0: So what's so special about that?
1: The Sabbath, as we know from the book of Exodus, is the sign of God's covenant. The covenant between God and his people is what the seventh day signifies. And on the seventh day, you remember the Sabbath, not just by waking up and saying, ah, I remembered it's the seventh day. You remember the Sabbath by performing acts of remembrance, acts of memorial, acts of commemoration. This, of course, is what we mean by liturgy, because the way you remember the Sabbath day to keep it holy according to the covenant commandment is to gather as God's family and to celebrate the life that he's given, keep the laws that he's imposed, but most especially celebrate the liturgy that opens us up to more and more of his grace and his power.
0: Because otherwise, the idea of God resting doesn't make much sense.
1: That's right. I mean,
0: he's almighty.
1: God wasn't tired at the end of creation, but he knew that we would be tired at the end of a long work week. And so he establishes a pattern for his children, for us to imitate our Creator, our God, our Father. So the seventh day is the sign of the Sabbath, and the Sabbath is the sign of the covenant. But it's also significant that you have in the term seven, the root meaning of the word covenant. As we point out in Letter and Spirit, as we've seen in our discussion of a previous program, Swear to God, in ancient Hebrew, the way you would speak, I want to enter into a covenant with you, you literally would say, I swear a covenant, I shiva. And the Hebrew word to swear a covenant is literally to seven oneself. Hmm. And so when you recognize that ancient Israelite writers and readers were looking at Genesis 1 and 2 and seeing what God was up to, that he's creating in 6 days in order to consecrate the seventh day, he has sevened himself. He has sworn a covenant. He has made a bond between himself and his creation.
0: And again, he's not doing this because of any need on his part.
1: That's right. It's an overflow of his own goodness and wisdom. But as a result, he is calling us into something more than a contract. We're not just laborers. A covenant differs from a contract as much as marriage differs from prostitution. I mean, in a contract, you exchange goods and services. In a covenant, you exchange life. In a contract, this is yours, now that is mine. But in a covenant, I am yours, you are mine, and God is the bond that unites us.
0: So that seventh day is a covenant he's making with us to unite us to him. It's a communion.
1: Exactly.
0: It's communion on Sunday.
1: Cardinal Ratzinger sees this so clearly in his book, The Spirit of the Liturgy, and many other essays that he's written. Rabbi Levinson, in his book, Sinai and Zion. Jewish, Catholic, and Protestant authors alike have come to this consensus that what is easily missed in a modern or postmodern reading of Genesis 1 and 2 is what would have been unmistakably clear to any ancient reader, and that is the creation of God is a divine liturgy. And as such, we recognize the purpose of God in creating the world was to bring glory to himself by bestowing his life and his presence upon us, by making us nothing less than his own family. Later on, when Solomon built the temple in Jerusalem, he did it in a way that reflects this pattern in an unmistakable way. He shattered world records by making the temple in 7 years, just in time to consecrate it in the seventh month during the Feast of Tabernacles, which lasted 7 days. And it's the seventh festival of the seventh month in Israel's liturgical calendar. And the prayer of dedication that he offers there in 1 Kings consists of seven distinct petitions. So Solomon, in creating the temple, is creating the whole world in miniature. We discover that in ancient Israel, the whole of creation was seen as a cosmic temple, just as the temple was seen as a miniature universe, the microcosm. This gives us a liturgical cosmology, a way of seeing the world in terms of our covenant relationship with God.
0: What's beautiful, too, is that so many of those details from that first story of creation, you know, God's breath upon the waters, we hear again and again in our liturgy today, especially in the baptismal liturgy, don't we?
1: That's right. When you see that the Spirit of God was hovering over the waters, and then, of course, you go from Genesis to Exodus and you realize that the mighty wind of God is what parted the waters of the Red Sea. And so with the Spirit, the wind and the water again

0: Again, Israel passes into freedom and into this opportunity to renew their covenant with the living God. These are the texts that are read in the Easter Vigil so that we associate baptism, the Word of God that is spoken in the rite of baptism, and the water and the Spirit who brings that together in a powerful way. This is what brings about a new creation and nothing less, a new Exodus and nothing less.
1: Now, what role do Adam and Eve play in that primal liturgy, that primitive liturgy that we see there in Genesis?
0: Good question. When we reread Genesis 1 and 2 through the lens of the liturgy, what we discover is not only the fact that the Sabbath is the climax of God's work in creation, but that the role that God calls Adam and Eve to play is more than just the role of a gardener. In Genesis 2, when he assigns Adam the task to till and to keep the garden, it's an interesting combination of two Hebrew verbs. In fact, we only find those two words used elsewhere in Leviticus and Numbers when the Levites are assigned the task of ministry. The word to till is avodah, and that is more ordinarily translated to serve or minister. And the word to keep, shamar, means to guard. When the Levites were entrusted with the task of ministering in God's presence there in the sanctuary and guarding the holy dwelling of God from those who might defile or pollute it, their task was to till and to keep the sanctuary. That is to minister or serve and to guard that which is holy.
1: So God is really the priest in Genesis, but we see Adam has a share in God's priesthood.
0: That's right. There's a sense in which God makes the cosmic temple, but calls Adam to perform the role of a priestly mediator. He's the king of creation. He is the son of the Most High God, but he also fulfills this liturgical task that is comparable to the Levites in tilling and keeping the garden. It's interesting because when you look at ancient forms of literature and you look at the ancient creation accounts that Israel shared with the ancient Near Eastern peoples, you discover that creation always produced a garden, but the garden was perceived as more than just a garden. It was understood as a sanctuary, a place of divine presence and a place of sacrificial worship. And so not only the verbs to till and to keep, but the references to onyx and the precious stones and the references to the waters, the rivers there, throughout the history of Jewish interpretation and throughout the interpretive tradition of Christianity, you recognize that the garden is really a sanctuary, that Adam and Eve are there, in a certain sense, called to fulfill a liturgical role.
1: And this liturgical life continued into the next generations, didn't it?
0: That's right.
1: With their children, with their sons, Cain and Abel.
0: Yeah, you see, of course, that Adam and Eve disobey the commandment. They break the covenant. And part of that, of course, is a disobedience that is rooted in a failure to fulfill their liturgical task. That spills over, as you mentioned, in the next chapters, in the next generation. As you move from Genesis 3 into chapter 4, you discover that the first two children of Adam and Eve, Cain and Abel, the first thing that they do, the first activity they perform is liturgy. They offer sacrifice.
1: And that's really what the drama turns on, isn't it?
0: That's right, because Abel's sacrifice is accepted by the Lord God, whereas Cain's sacrifice is considered unacceptable, which is what, you know, generates the resentment and the hostility that ends up producing the fratricide, the act of murder, whereby Cain kills his brother Abel.
1: So in these two major stories at the beginning of the book of Genesis, which begins the Bible, we see the drama turning on liturgical acts.
0: That's right. And in such a way as to make it unmistakably clear to ancient Israelite readers, for example, when Abel took the firstlings of his herds and flocks and offered them, any ancient Israelite would say, well, of course, that's what you do if you want to perform the liturgy properly, whereas what Cain does violates what all of the assumptions of ancient Israelite liturgy.
1: And this continues to be the golden thread through the drama of the Bible from beginning to end. And we're going to follow that thread a little bit more, but right now I think we have to take a break. I hope we can come back to this immediately after the break, and I hope you'll be there right with us.
2: The year 303 A.D. It is the time of Emperor Diocletian's brutal persecution of Christians. Bishop Januarius of Benevento secretly visits imprisoned believers to console and strengthen them. However, Januarius is soon discovered and brought to the Roman governor, who demands that he renounce his faith in Jesus Christ. Januarius refuses. In 304 AD, the governor orders the beheading of the bishop and his companions. Eusebia, a Christian woman, gathers

0: water, it liquefies and turns red. The blood then solidifies again. The miracle of St. Januarius was first witnessed in 1389, and remarkably and inexplicably continues to this day.
1: The Holy Father's prayer intention for the month of October is for mental health ministry. Let us pray that the mental health ministry be established throughout the church, helping to overcome the stigma and discrimination of persons with mental illnesses.

0: Welcome back to Letter and Spirit, our ongoing discussion of worship and the Word of God. I'm Mike Aquilina, and I'm here with Dr. Scott Hahn, and we're in the book of Genesis, and we're about to discuss something that I hope is going to bring back a flood of memories for a lot of people.
1: Noah.
0: Noah, right.
1: Where do we find the liturgy in Noah's covenant? Well, you know, that's an important question because, once again, it highlights how we often don't see things that we don't have in our own cultural experience. Mm-hmm. But when you read Genesis 6 through 9, the account of the covenant with Noah, through the lenses of the liturgy, the way ancient Israelites did, you're going to see it immediately. For example, in Genesis 6, verse 18, we have God promising to renew His covenant. The word for renew or to make a covenant in Genesis 6:18 in Hebrew is hakim. It's a technical term that literally means to renew a covenant, which confirms our interpretive judgment that back in Genesis 1 and 2, there was a covenant all the way back in creation,
0: right,
1: that Adam was mediating.
0: And there was also a fall from it, too.
1: That's
0: there
1: right, a broken covenant, right, that brings covenant curses. So here in Genesis 6, how is the covenant going to be renewed? Well, by building an ark. Mm. And the animals that he takes aboard the ark, we know, are one pair of all the animals, except there's this added stipulation. You take seven of the clean animals.
0: Yeah, scrub them up good, right, before you put them on the boat.
1: Well, clean animal is a technical term also that refers to a category of sacrificial animals. And it seems as though God, Noah, and his family, along with all of the readers of this original document, shared a common outlook. They know what clean animal refers to. The animals that are acceptable as liturgical offerings and sacrifice. And so those animals are brought in greater number aboard the ark. And then in Genesis 8, after the flood waters have subsided and they disembark, the very first thing that Noah does is to build an altar and to offer those clean animals as a sacrifice, to which God responds by renewing His covenant with the rainbow.
0: If there's going to be a covenant, there's going to be a covenant liturgy then.
1: That's right.
0: A ritual.
1: There are three meanings of covenant, or three layers of meaning. Cardinal Ratzinger, now Pope Benedict, points this out in the spirit of the liturgy. There's life, mm-hmm, because covenant creates a family and family members share life. There's also the law of the covenant because there's a certain ethic or a moral code that you have to follow. But the third and the highest and holiest expression of covenant family life and covenant law is covenant liturgy, sacrificial worship. That's what we do as a family that makes us more than just a biological unit. It makes us theological in our entire orientation, in our whole lifestyle. And so what you discover in the covenant that God renews with Noah is that God is reminding us of who we are as His family. He is also renewing His covenant law with us, as He does with Noah, but He's doing so in the context of the celebration of the liturgy so that through thanksgiving and praise, we discover the joy and the peace of what it means to be God's family.
0: And we do see it very explicitly, too, in his liturgy of thanksgiving. When the floodwaters subside.
1: That's right. And as we move from the covenant with Noah into the next section of Genesis with the covenant in Abraham's time, again, we don't move from a lot of liturgy to less and less, but from a lot to lots more. Mm-hmm. You know, when we come to Genesis 12, where God first called Abram to leave his own homeland and to come to the promised land, the very first activity we discover Abraham performing when he arrived

0: in the promised land is he builds an altar, and then he builds another altar. And every time he builds an altar, he calls on the name of the Lord, which is another idiomatic expression for liturgy,
1: right?
0: For public service, for divine service. And so as you read through the entire Abraham narrative from chapter 12 all the way through chapter 22 in Genesis, you discover that every time God encounters Abraham, or Abraham is this meeting with God, it's always in some way liturgical.
1: Yes.
0: In chapter 14, for example, God meets Abram in the form of Melchizedek, the priest king.
1: Who becomes such an important figure in Christian history.
0: That's right, because of the bread and the wine. Here is the first man described as a priest, and the first offering is bread and wine. It's not an animal sacrifice in his case. And so you have the blessing of the priest coming to Abraham and all of his people. And then in Genesis 15, where you have a theophany, that is an appearance of God meeting with Abraham, you have animals that are slaughtered. And they're the same animals that every ancient Israelite reader would recognize. The cattle, the sheep, and the goats that we offer in our liturgy are done in remembrance of Abraham.
1: And it's more than just a psychological act, this remembrance. It's a theophany, really. God reveals himself to Abraham in these moments.
0: That's right. And as these animals are sacrificed and as the pieces are laid in half, God reveals himself and actually renews his covenant with Abram. Mm-hmm. And then as you see the next encounter in Genesis 17, where God renews his covenant again with Abram, giving him the new name of Abraham, once again, there's a liturgical ritual, circumcision, which in the old covenant was the counterpart to what baptism is in the new covenant.
1: Oh.
0: And so in Genesis 14, Genesis 15, Genesis 17, again and again and again, every highlight of the Abrahamic story is about liturgy.
1: Let's jump back to Melchizedek just for a minute. He's someone who resurfaces then in the time of King David. Why is that?
0: Well, because in 2000 BC, when Abram approached Salem, there was this liturgical encounter with a priest king. 1,000 years later, around 1,000 BC, God is renewing his covenant with David and calling him to share not only in kingship, but in priesthood.
1: Mm.
0: Psalm 110 is the coronation psalm,
1: yes,
0: that commemorates this famous covenant with David. And that's where Melchizedek is referred to. Thou art a priest after the order of Melchizedek. So not only is the son of David going to be a king, he's going to be a priest king in Salem, which has now been renamed Jerusalem.
1: Mm-hmm.
0: So in 2000 BC and in 1000 BC, the two great moments in salvation history are marked by this priest kingship that was first embodied in Melchizedek and then in the son of David.
1: And
0: as
1: then
0: well.
1: The same figure recurs, he reappears, 1,000 years later in the book of Hebrews.
0: That's right, where Jesus Christ as the son of David, the son of God, is the heavenly high priest who offers, you know, heavenly bread and heavenly wine with this new covenant. And as you go back to Genesis 14, you realize that it's not just Melchizedek. Abraham brings his tithes and offers them to the priest the way we do with our offerings in the liturgy. And so the more we really consciously read Scripture liturgically, the more we're going to see that it's not something extrinsic that we impose upon the text. It isn't anything alien at all. It is the very thing that is the most intrinsic to the Bible, and yet it's often the thing that we discover last because, again, it is not paramount in my experience or yours. As Americans, as Westerners, the liturgy has been pushed to the side. It's a peripheral thing. Whereas in ancient Israel, it was the most public. It was the most powerful reality in our own life experience.
1: Because even in the later patriarchs, we find them setting up altars, right, and shrines,
0: right,
1: and stones.
0: You know, in Abraham's case, you have the pattern. As I mentioned in 15 and 17 and then again in the offering of his son Isaac in 22.
1: Oh, yes.
0: And even in the previous chapter, in Genesis 21, when Abraham simply wants to make a covenant with a neighbor named Abimelech, what do? Animal sacrifice. 7 ewe lambs are offered. You know, you have Abraham sevening himself with these animals for liturgical sacrifice so that God cements a bond of kinship between Abraham and this neighbor. But as you mentioned, with Isaac, with Jacob, and the other patriarchs, you have the same pattern of the liturgy emerging. You have Isaac and the blessing. You have Jacob anointing a stone where God appears to Jacob and he says, this is the house of God. Bethel is the place where God appears.
1: And it's always involving these elemental things of nature, the stone, the oil,
0: the trees,
1: bread and wine.
0: That's right.
1: Right.
0: In this patriarchal period, it seems as though

0: Nature itself is a sort of sacrament that is meant by God to be invested with the significance that we need to recognize that our Creator has fashioned creation so that we might discover through the book of nature this supernatural plan that God has for us. And as you follow it through from Abraham, through Isaac and Jacob, you discover that this is the recurring pattern. You have circumcision, you have animal sacrifice, you have patriarchal blessings, you have tithes and offerings. And the more we prepare ourselves to reread the Bible this way, the more we're going to discover that God is consistently meeting His people for the purpose of renewing His covenant, which shows us who He is. He's our Father.
1: Yes.
0: It also reminds us of what we must do. We must keep the moral law. We must walk upright. But ultimately, the law is not the law of a contract. It is the law of a covenant. It is the instruction of a father who knows me better than I know myself. And so he stipulates what he knows will fulfill me. But the law itself is ordered to the liturgy. The law is not an end in itself. The liturgy is really the goal of God's family. When we gather together to offer our praise and thanks to God through sacrificial worship, liturgy, this divine service is really where we experience the peace, the power, the joy, the love, the grace, all of the things that make us the family of God.
1: And it's the drama, really, in our reading of the Bible. It's what makes the Bible come alive. When we see the story of Cain and Abel and how that turns on liturgy, when we see the story of Noah and how it turns on liturgy, and when we see the story of Abraham and Isaac, it's interesting. The early Christians, when they looked at the story of Abraham's offering of Isaac, they saw it as foreshadowing the sacrifice of our Lord on the cross, but also they saw it as a profound foreshadowing of the Mass. It was often portrayed in the early churches behind the altar.
0: And again, that isn't something extrinsic imposed upon the text.
1: No.
0: Because when you read the narrative, you can see how it's encoded with this sort of symbolism. Here is Abraham, a faithful father, offering Isaac, who's described as his only beloved son, and he's offered as a holocaust at a place called Moriah. And in 2 Chronicles 3:1, we discover where Moriah was located. It wasn't out in the desert. It's where Jerusalem was.
1: Wow.
0: So we know that God is the most faithful father who offered his only beloved son as a holocaust outside of Jerusalem. Calvary was simply one of the most prominent hills of the mountain range known as Moriah. When Abraham stopped, he said, "The Lord will provide himself the lamb." And that's exactly what God does 2,000 years later. He provides the sacrificial lamb in Jesus Christ, the only beloved Son, is the new Passover. All of these images converge, and not only at Calvary, but especially in the Mass.
1: And it's all there at the beginning of creation, that first moment. It's there at the end of Genesis, too, with the blessing, isn't it?
0: That's
1: right.
0: It's
1: a ritual blessing.
0: In the last chapters of Genesis, you see the patriarch fulfilling his role as a priest by pronouncing a blessing upon his 12 sons, and the 12 sons of Jacob end up becoming the 12 tribes of Israel with that blessing from the liturgy.
1: And it's a blessing we still receive through the liturgy as
0: That's
1: children
0: right.
1: of God.
0: We are renewed as God's family in the new covenant through the liturgy. When that priest pronounces the benediction, he is speaking in the name of God. God the Father is pronouncing a blessing that empowers us to live faithful lives.
1: Well, I want to have that on my mind when I go to Mass this Sunday.
0: Yes.
1: And I hope you will too. And I hope you'll join us next week on Letter and Spirit.

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1: Thank you so much for joining me here on Living Right with Dr. Ray.
0: It's fast-paced.
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0: Faith-filled.
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0: And fresh.
1: I got to find out why people show up.
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5: In the evening, when I was in my cell, I saw the Lord Jesus clothed in a white garment. Coming forth from his heart, there were two beautiful rays, one red, the other white.
6: Paint an image according to what you see, with the words on the bottom, Jesus, I trust in you. I promise that the souls that will venerate this image will not perish and will have victory over its enemies here on earth, especially at the hour of death. I myself will defend it as my own glory.

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1: And welcome to EWTN Live, where we bring you guests from around the world. Our guest tonight says that people today are more and more easily distracted. What was I talking about? Oh, yeah. And he's here to help us experience life a little more fully by introducing us to a leading 20th century German Catholic philosopher by the name of Josef Pieper. He had said, man's ability to see is in decline because there is too much to see. Here, to help us narrow our field of vision onto the Lord himself, is the coordinator for spiritual formation and liturgy at St. John Paul II Seminary in Washington, D.C. And he's also the author of a new book called Finding God in the World, an introduction to Josef Pieper's sacramental worldview. Please welcome Father Christopher Seeth.
2: Thank you so much. Thank you, Father.
1: Good to have you here.
2: Good to be here.
1: Yeah. It's good, good indeed. And, you know, Josef Pieper is someone who was very strong in the middle part of the last century.
2: Yes.
1: A little before you were born.
2: A little bit, yeah. Though he lived a long time.
1: He lived
2: until 1997. He was born in 1904, died in 1997.
1: So he... You were a little boy.
2: That's right. A little overlap there, yeah.
1: But you know, when you think about that long life, I mean, he lived through Nazi Germany.
2: And
1: into the post-war period, which is very difficult for the Germans.
2: Yep.
1: But so was the wartime. And he really helped clarify, you know, Catholic vision.
2: Yes.
1: And tell us a little bit about why you got attracted to him and then what you're trying to help us with.
2: Sure. What initially attracted me to Josef Pieper was actually a quote that I came across in my reading of his work on the virtues. Mm-hmm. He was talking about curiosity as a vice. And he says that the mindless wandering of the mind comes from, he says, somebody who is nauseated and bored by the void of an interior life gutted by despair.
1: And I thought, sounds like he lived through Nazi Germany.
2: Yes, exactly. But I read that, and I thought that just diagnosed so much of my just wasting time, you know, and my sort of attraction to the screen and all this. And it's like, whoa, can I just be still with myself and hear God say it is good, you know, and just hear the Lord's love for me in that stillness and that quiet, and realizing how much I was running away from myself. And so I read that quote and I thought he sees something, he's able to perceive something about our world that I want to understand more fully. And so I just dove into his work.
1: That is a brilliant quote.
2: Mm-hmm.
1: But take that apart a little bit more, because that's pretty dense.
2: Yes.
1: You know, and compact.
2: Yes, yes.
1: And you can't just sort of flip over that.
2: No.
1: Or else you'd be doing what he's criticizing.
2: Sure. So all of Pieper in some ways is like that, where it's just it's so dense. He writes very short books.
1: Yes.
2: But everything he writes is you have to just sit with and let kind of, yeah, just marinate, you know? Nauseated and bored by the void of an interior life gutted by despair. He's saying that our temptation to run away into a world of distractions is not just some surface level problem. It's not, oh yeah, I'm just a little bit curious. Mm-hmm. He says, no, there's something deeper going on, which is a despair at who one is, at one's very self, that we don't think that we can be fulfilled. I don't know what my goal is, and I don't think that I can achieve my goal, and so I just despair about life.
1: The other thing, too, that I think about that despair is a number of people that I minister, I'm sure you minister to, also despair that anybody can actually love them.
2: Right.
1: They don't think, you don't really know me. You have a superficial knowledge of me, which is, frankly, all that I'm going to give you anyway.
2: Yes.
1: You know, that people only will offer the superficiality because they're afraid that if you saw the depth, you'd be as nauseated as they are by themselves.
2: Yes. Yeah, there's something safe about projecting ourselves. You know, this is who I want people to see. I mean, this is the temptation of social media, right? Like, I can project who I want to be and how I want to project myself. Even something as simple as texting. Somebody texts me, I have the freedom to respond when I want, to reply as I want. There's not the awkwardness of silence that, like, I react, you know, and somebody might not like how I react. Mm-hmm. So we're less exposed. We live less exposed lives, even as we try to expose ourselves so much online, right? I mean, there's this desire to just put everything out there. Like, here's my life, and yet we're putting up masks.
1: And sometimes the mask, I don't care to be on the social media. Hmm. You know, I don't post, you know, my daily events. And the idea that somebody else might care what time you went over to get a cup of coffee.
2: Yeah.
1: Or you did, and that, is that all you've got? There's no other depth. But these things get posted, and, you know, it's not, you know, that important.
2: And, well, I think to your point, it points to a deep insecurity in oneself, that there's this desperate desire to be noticed and seen and known, right?
1: Yes.
2: I matter to somebody. And we're so afraid of not mattering to somebody, which is exactly right. Like, we're created to be seen and known infinitely by God, right? With this infinite love, and at all times that he holds us in existence, wills us into existence. He cares that I'm getting coffee. He cares that I'm breathing. Because if he didn't, I wouldn't exist. And so we long for this, but we're not able to sit with ourselves because, as you said, we don't like ourselves. We're disgusted with ourselves. We, for so many reasons. And so we want this affirmation and we grasp for it, mm-hmm. but we're not able to receive it.
1: Mm-hmm. And again, I'm a bit older and have a different perspective, but when I see people doing another behavior that's become tremendously common, namely getting tattoos, that this seems to me a desperate attempt to make themselves unique.

0: by having a stranger stencil on the same tattoo they're stenciling on other people.
1: It could be, yeah. You know, yeah, I hadn't thought of that.
0: It's, but this attempt to be unique doesn't make you better looking. I've not been impressed by that. And I remember I used to visit friends in San Diego, and at, there are a lot of retired Navy officers and non-coms, you know, who lived near them. And if you went to the beach, you'd see that the ship tattoos were sinking. And some of the lady tattoos had put on a lot of weight.
1: Sure, sure.
0: You know, when you'd look at old sailors fading tattoos that are distended because of age, you say, why did you do this?
1: Yeah. Well, and you point to something actually that was that Pieper was deeply interested in, which is just this side of heaven, nothing is final. That we have to live in what he called the status viatoris, that we're on the way, we're journeying towards a fullness. And if we lose sight of that, if we forget that, like, this flesh is going to get flabby and put on some weight, and if we lose sight of that, we're not able to appreciate life.
0: Yeah.
1: And so he had this, and maybe it was because of all the suffering that he endured growing up in Nazi Germany and all this, but he had a great reverence for the finitude of this world. And he didn't try to bypass it or ignore it. And so a lot of people, a lot of us in our world want to get back to Eden. We want to get back to that paradise that we had, and we don't want to go through the cross. Right. We don't want to go through this valley of tears. We just want to bypass all of that and experience as much of paradise as we can. And so what we do is, as long as I have more power, if I can put more things in my control, then I won't have to be afraid of death. Then I won't have to be afraid of not receiving that love, of separation, of all of this, these things that cause real fear.
0: Yeah. And this, to attempt to live as if we're in paradise without really going through that the depths, you know, as Psalm 23 points out, the valley of the shadow of death. You know, if we don't do that, we'll end up being very superficial. A lot of people who are truly unfamiliar with nature forget that mountaintops are beautiful but barren.
1: Yes, yeah.
0: The growth takes place in the valleys, including at the valley of the shadow of death. At the top of it, nothing's growing. All the growth is down in the bottom where that stream is still flowing.
1: Yeah, yeah.
0: That's a real place.
1: Yes.
0: The Gates on Mavet is a real place.
1: Yes.
0: And you see that there. And this is where entering into the depths that we find God, going to the valley of the shadow of death and walk, letting him lead us.
1: Yeah.
0: He doesn't just walk along with us, but we're following. If we're doing it correctly, we follow him.
1: Right. Yeah, because he first went into our death.
0: Yes.
1: Which is, and again, it's scary. We experience death every day and we try to ignore it. Or we experience foreshadowings of death every day, right? Mm-hmm. Every time we have to say goodbye to somebody, that's an experience of death. Every time I realize life is not in my hands, that I have to surrender my life to reality, right? To my own tiredness when I go to sleep. Like all these things are just indications that my life is not in my hands. And so death is such an important part of our lives to help us live in the reality that I'm made for communion with another, that my fulfillment is not something that I can procure of myself. I need an other in order to find fulfillments. And that's scary. I have to let go of my control over things. So we experience death

0: in our day-to-day lives, but we ignore it. We try to distract ourselves from it, especially if we can't fix it. So our normal reaction in modernity after Descartes and Francis Bacon, right, is like, if I experience death, if I experience suffering, if I experience something that's not in my control, okay, well, how do I fix this? And so we reduce the world into what is in our grasp. And then if we can't fix it, well, then I'll just distract myself. Mm-hmm. Even take, sorry I keep talking, but like, take GPS. Okay, traffic, not in my control. This is a great inconvenience. I have all this traffic. Fortunately, I have GPS that tells me I can go around traffic now. So it fixes the problem. But then when it doesn't fix the problem, it's okay. I have the radio. I have endless distractions while I'm in the car that can prevent me from really suffering this reality that I'm not in control.
1: And Pieper, faces that reality, but he doesn't just say, well, sort of give up. That's not his approach, is it? Mm-hmm. What does he recommend that we do as an antidote to this situation, the superficiality, the nausea that at the interior void? What does he recommend?
0: Right, so he sees the situation that we're in, right? Man's ability to see is in decline because there's too much to see, so we're distracting ourselves, and we're not able to really behold reality as it is. We're not able to contemplate something for its own sake. So he has a couple of suggestions. One is what he calls an asceticism of cognition. He has this great line where he says, the restoration of man's inner eyes can hardly be expected in this day and age unless, first of all, one were willing and determined simply to exclude from one's realm of life all those inane and contrived but titillating illusions incessantly generated by the entertainment industry. And so we have to be determined to exclude from our life all these illusions that we surround ourselves with. So this asceticism of cognition. So, okay, fine. I won't have seen the most recent YouTube thing going around, whatever went viral most recently, and I have no idea what it is. I won't have seen it, but what I will have seen is God's love for me. So we kind of have to choose, right? If we want to actually have a disposition of not distracting ourselves, we have to have this asceticism so that the positive thing is really contemplating what is in front of me. And he says a great way to do this is the arts. Mm-hmm. Like, recapture the arts, because if you're going to paint something, you have to focus on the thing you're painting. And so we have to live in a more ultimately leisurely world. And so he encourages us to take leisure, to just behold.
1: That was one of his most famous books.
0: Probably his most famous book.
1: Yeah.
0: Leisure, the Basis of Culture. Yeah. And he says, and to take leisure, not for the sake of, reclaiming Western civilization, not for the sake of even like healing ourselves. Okay, good. I need to go for a walk because this world is too much, and I just need to go for a walk so that I can re-enter the world. He says, no. We need leisure because we're created for leisure. We're created for contemplation, which is this beholding the other for his own sake. And so transcending the utilitarian world of, okay, what's it good for? What use is this? And he says, no. There are some things that are good in themselves, and that's what we're created for.
1: I remember the last time I was in Paris, it was a relatively new phenomenon because everybody's phone has a camera.
0: Sure.
1: So people go to the room that contains the Mona Lisa so they can get a photograph of it.
0: Yes.
1: And they don't contemplate the actual painting.
0: Yeah.
1: To see why is this such an attraction?
0: Yes.
1: You need to spend time with a painting.
0: Yes.
1: You need to look closely at what's happening with the structure.

0: strokes of the brush. What are the different shades of the color? Mm-hmm. What are the actions? Where is the focus of perspective? And try to see what the artist is saying, and what there's a depth behind it that's not just, oh, that's a pretty. No. And people are just going to the Mona Lisa, taking photographs, right, and then walking
1: and then
0: away.
1: Just keep going, right.
0: That's not wisdom. That's not leisure. That's not observing life.
1: Yeah. And it assumes that life is fairly shallow. I know that. As if, you know, we could tell another, oh, yeah, I know him. Like, okay, I can move on now. In heaven, we're going to realize there is depth, an infinite depth to each person that we behold, right? So I think one of the things that I tell our seminarians, this isn't an indictment against photography. You know, fine,
0: no,
1: you can take a photo of a sunset. But what I tell the seminarians is, like, first, you be the photograph, right? Because what you want to do in a photograph is represent the beauty that you've just beheld. Okay, first represent the beauty that you've just beheld in your own life, in your own manner of being, right? So somebody who has almost suffered the Mona Lisa in himself, that he is like, yes, I have grown intimate with this painting, because I've let it affect me. When he talks about the Mona Lisa, that will affect somebody far more than a photograph of the Mona Lisa, right? And because he's really become that photograph himself.
0: Mm-hmm. And this is an important part, because that is a way to understand how you have to examine yourself. When you learn to observe a beautiful painting, or when you learn to truly hear a brilliant symphony or other piece of good music, that you are able to examine that. And if you can examine that, you might be able to examine your own life.
1: Yes.
0: And the interior of your life.
1: Yeah. Yeah, I often think of the visitation when Mary just speaks. She says Elizabeth, she greets Elizabeth, and John the Baptist leaps in Elizabeth's womb, right? And Elizabeth says, the moment the sound of your greeting reached my ear, the infant in my womb leaped for joy. And I can just imagine, you know how, you know, somebody from New York who's like embodied New York in his accent, you can tell this person's from New York.
0: Really?
1: Mary has embodied heaven. And you can tell in the way she speaks, heaven is flowing out of the way she speaks. And Elizabeth picks up on this. Mm-hmm. And John the Baptist picks up on this. And it's this receiving of beauty in such a way, and receiving of what we behold in such a way, that we are really transformed by it. Mm-hmm. And so there's depth, and so, right, the person who's listened to the symphony and really, really listened to it, you know, and has been moved by it and touched in it in different places of his heart and mind, something's different about him. Because we look at him, he's somebody who's heard something. Right, what have you heard? What are you hearing that I'm not hearing? Because for me, I just listen to this and I'm like, oh, that's cool. But what are you hearing? And right, this is how evangelization happens, right? Mm-hmm. This is the disciples teach us how to pray, because they see Jesus praying. And they're like, whoa, what is he beholding? Because we want in. I want to know what you're seeing, Jesus.
0: Yes. Yeah, no, that's right. And in this, we recently had a guest at the network. He was on Life on the Rock, but you know, when he was done with the show, and he and I had some very good conversations about, you know, why are so many young people, in particular, younger men, mm-hmm. you know, young adult men, mm-hmm. entering into the Catholic faith.
1: Yeah.
0: Among a variety of things, one thing was beauty.
1: Yes, yes.
0: This is something very important, that it gives the visitor to a Catholic church something to contemplate.
1: Yes.
0: That's why some of the churches, I've been in some churches, I can just hear the distant rumble of a bulldozer. You know, that they don't have that call to majesty,
1: right,
0: elevate. Whereas, you know, many churches, including a number of modern ones, there are some beautiful modern churches that are elevating us.
1: Yes.
0: And that can draw us in to reflect. Yeah. And that, again, that's that leisure of why did they make this piece of art?
1: Yes.
0: Why does the altar look this way?
1: Yeah.
0: Where is the attention going?
1: Yes.
0: You know, that, again, perspective on that takes time, and then you can gain perspective on yourself as well.
1: There's so much there, Father Mitch. I mean, what you said about leisure and the leisure that's required to appreciate beauty, because when you behold beauty, you realize this is just excess. It's gratuitous. It's unnecessary.
0: Yeah.
1: Which is the point, because our lives are not necessary. They flow from this free gift of God, who's this overflowing joy and love, and he just wants to pour himself out. And so he creates beauty. He didn't need to create it. It's so unnecessary. And so when we behold beauty, we're taken out of the utilitarian world where everything makes sense and everything's in my control. And we realize, oh, I'm created for this life that is lived in gift, just making a gift of self that leads one to worship. I have to offer myself. I have to offer myself in worship as a self-sacrifice, right? But as you say, it also is an examination on ourselves, because when I behold that's reality, this gratuitous love is reality, and I realize, do I live in accord with that truth?
0: Mm-hmm.
1: I realize how stingy I am, how much I live for myself and how much I grasp and how out of tune with reality I am. And so it's a call to conversion. And so part of the despair and the flight from self is I don't want to convert. I don't think I can. I can't live like that.
0: Mm-hmm.
1: And so we retreat to a lesser version of ourselves, because beauty calls us out of ourselves, and we despair.
0: Or we do accept a conversion.
1: Yes.
0: That's the choice.
1: Yes, yes.
0: And I would urge people to think about, you know, anybody who's gone to Europe would know this. For the most part, you spend a lot more time seeking out the Catholic churches, because their contemplation of God led to different kinds of beauty,
1: right,
0: whether it be Gothic beauty, Baroque, Rococo, Romanesque. At each stage of Europe's history, they express beauty in slightly different ways, but it all came from their love of God.
1: Right.
0: And they expended themselves. You don't see the names of any of the architects of those cathedrals.
1: Right.
0: They didn't want themselves to be known. It's all anonymous.
1: Right, right.
0: They wanted the beauty to give glory to God.
1: Yes.
0: Whereas I have been, never to the old Soviet Union, but I've been to Eastern Europe.
1: Mm.
0: And what a contrast between a place like Kraków, Poland, and Warsaw.
1: Yeah.
0: Warsaw was rebuilt by the communists.
1: Right.
0: And it's communist junk. Now they're rebuilding, but it was built by communists.
1: Yes.
0: And they didn't have time for leisure. What is the practicality?
1: Right, right.
0: Versus Kraków, Poland, is an absolute delight to the eyes.
1: Well,
0: at every turn.
1: Yes, yes. And it's. I mean, even to your point of the communists building this, and there's no room for God there. There's no room for the transcendent.
0: No.
1: And so I love when John Paul

0: Paul II went to Victory Square in Warsaw, and he gave that homily in 1979. Mm-hmm. And he says, there's nowhere in human life that God cannot be permitted to enter. And for 13 minutes, the Polish people started cheering and applauding and saying, we want God.
1: Yes.
0: And for 13 minutes, there was this cathartic release of we remember, yes, thank you for reminding us of who we are and what we're created for. And this is what beauty does.
1: Yeah.
0: It says, no, God, you're created for God. And you're created for something that transcends this utilitarian world. And what I love about the architecture and the beauty of churches and all of this is that there's a desire for us that what we though we can't, in a sense, make visible this invisible reality of God's love, we want to. And so we do our best to point people towards, we use the visible world to point people towards the invisible world.
1: I compare ourselves to first graders who get their first crayons or maybe their first set of mm-hmm. watercolors. Mm-hmm. And they come home and say, Mommy, I made a picture of you.
0: Yes, yes. No, that's right. That's right.
1: Now, it's never going to go in the Louvre.
0: No.
1: But it'll always go on the refrigerator
0: that's right.
1: door.
0: That's right.
1: And it's the best the little kid has.
0: Yes.
1: And our, you know, the great cathedrals of
0: yes.
1: Europe are the best we can do.
0: Yes.
1: And oh, we've just got this little bit of gold, and we've got these jewels and things. And we want to let be, whereas the cynic will look and say, why doesn't the church sell that art?
0: Right, what a waste.
1: As Archbishop Sheen used to say, the cynic knows the price of everything and the value of nothing.
0: Yes, that's exactly right.
1: And the value of putting the gold in churches and Michelangelo's that instead of them being hoarded by somebody wealthy or paying admission to go to a state museum, you can walk in, put your fingers in the holy
0: yes.
1: water, make the sign of the cross, contemplate the beauty
0: yeah.
1: and pray.
0: Yes.
1: Because that gold, silver, and jewels belong to everybody.
0: Yes, yes.
1: And you just can go in there and talk to God
0: That's
1: and
0: right.
1: be reminded.
0: Can I share a favorite quote of mine by Joseph Ratzinger, who was incidentally a good friend of Joseph Pieper's?
1: Yes, yes, right.
0: Pieper introduced Ratzinger to Karol Wojtyła. And so in Introduction to Christianity, Ratzinger said, and it points to what you said about the cynic, Ratzinger said, the purely calculating mind will always find it absurd that for man, God himself should be expended. Only the lover can understand the folly of a love to which prodigality is a law and excess alone is sufficient.
1: Yes.
0: And this is what we see in these works of art. It's excessive. And that's like the best I can do. And that alone is sufficient.
1: Yeah.
0: Because we're in love. We're in
1: yes.
0: love with this God who's so in love with us.
1: Yes.
0: And but the purely calculating mind that wants everything in our control and at our disposal can't get that.
1: That's the bratty older brother who says, that doesn't even look like Mom.
0: Yes, yeah, exactly, exactly, exactly.
1: Whereas Mom cherishes.
0: Mom loves it. Mom loves it.
1: Yeah.
0: Yes.
1: We have to take a little break. If you want to find out more about Father Christopher Seitz's work, you can go to his website, which is painofgrace.com. Painofgrace.com. We'll come back in a couple more minutes to continue this conversation, so please stay with us.

0: This month, the church commemorates a great miracle revealed by Our Lady to the shepherd children of Fatima. On October 12th, EWTN takes you to Portugal for a pilgrimage commemorating the message and gifts from Our Lady of Heaven in Our Lady of Fatima, International Rosary and Candlelight Procession. Then, on October 13th, join the faithful in prayer and thanksgiving for the Blessed Mother's intercessions during Holy Mass in honor of Our Lady of Fatima. 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
1: The year 450 AD. Nestorius, the Patriarch of Constantinople, claims that there are two persons in Jesus Christ, one divine and one human. Nestorius also objects to calling Mary the Mother of God or Theotokos, and renames her Mother of the Savior, or Christotokos. In 431 AD, the Emperor Theodosius II convenes the Council of Ephesus, which condemns Nestorius as a heretic. He is banished and dies in exile. 20 years later, at the Council of Chalcedon, Nestorianism is finally vanquished with the proclamation that Jesus is one divine person with both divine and human natures. Jesus is true God and true man who was born, died, and resurrected. Therefore, Mary is indeed Theotokos, the Mother of God.
2: I have waited for the Lord, and he stooped toward me and heard my cry. He drew me out of the pit of destruction, out of the mud of the swamp. He set my feet upon a crag. He made firm my steps. And he put a new song into my mouth, a hymn to our God. Many shall look on in awe and trust in the Lord. Psalm 40, verses 2 through 4.

0: 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And that'd be worth taking a look at. Pieper is not as well known, but he should be. He's someone that you can read. Yeah, you don't have to learn a lot of fancy philosophical terminology like you do with some philosophers, very technical. But Joseph Pieper puts things very densely so you can really go into depth in reading and understanding. That's, I'm sure that's part of the attraction he's had for you.
1: Yes, very much. Yeah, he really saw himself as something of a translator of the tradition of Christianity into the modern world. Because he realized so many people kind of think they have a Christian worldview, but they really have a modern worldview. and so he was trying to really help people just appreciate what Christianity actually had to offer.
0: Yeah. And, you know, a lot of times people use this old example of frogs in a pot that is only gradually heated. You'd never get them to stay in a boiling pot.
1: Right.
0: But if you gradually heat it, then they get cooked.
1: Yeah.
0: That comparison becomes very apt in the modern world because the culture is changing our way of thinking. Mm. Our attention span has decreased. There are less information gets taught, and people don't know facts of history, just even secular history, yet alone know much about the Bible. You know, this is fairly common.

0: situation. And as you say, we're getting this modern perspective mm-hmm. rather than a Christian one. And you don't notice it until you see what a contrast yes. between the non-Christian worldview and Christian experience really is.
1: Yes. I always find it, you know, when I tell some of my secular friends that I'm going for a you know, my week-long retreat, you know, every year, and oh yeah, you know, week-long, week of silence. Like, you're gonna spend a week in silence? Like, how, so no phone, no nothing? It's like, yeah, that's right. And it is just a shock to people that one could live that way, you know? But I think, as you were speaking, I was thinking of actually Aristotle, something he said, that we see things such as we are. And I've always found that a fascinating insight.
0: Yes.
1: That the type of person I am will determine how I perceive certain things, mm-hmm. Right? Like, if I'm very hungry, a steak will appear to me in a certain way, you know, that versus if I'm super full, a steak will not be appealing at all, right? So in our modern world that is so fast-paced and so interested in efficiency and productivity, we try to fit God into those categories of productivity and efficiency. Okay, well, how can God help me do this? Even in our moral lives, we do that. How can God help me be a better person? And instead, what needs to happen is we have to flip everything upside down and say, no. Let's orient ourselves towards God, towards this good that is good for its own sake. And this is what happens in worship, right? That we worship God for his own sake, and then we fit what is productive and efficient into that category.
0: Yes.
1: And it's just so otherworldly. It's such mm-hmm. a hard way to live, because Sunday's no longer the day of rest in our culture. We no longer live for God. Mm. And so we live for the commercial world. And so that's why we don't have this Christian worldview anymore.
0: Yep.
1: And it's a real challenge for us.
0: I know. And you know, sometimes if mass goes on a little bit long, mm-hmm, mm-hmm. you know, I heard one parish I had visited some time ago, the priest, the pastor there really takes time mm-hmm. for silence, mm-hmm, mm-hmm. you know, and people get antsy. Yeah. You know, he's going a minute there, aside, you know. I said, yeah, and, you know, what else are you going to do?
1: Yes.
0: You know, if you miss the kickoff, you still get to see the rest of the game.
1: Yeah, yeah.
0: You know, but this silence before God.
1: Right.
0: And singing more beautiful music.
1: Yes,
0: church,
1: yes.
0: This elevates us and gives us perspective.
1: That's right. We forget that we're created for worship, for this this beauty, and not just for entertainment. You know, yeah. Okay, the football game is maybe more entertaining, but that doesn't tell me what my life is about. The football game doesn't tell me what my life is about. My life is not about entertainment. It's about this losing oneself in God. Mm-hmm. It's about this sacrifice, right? Which is just this offering of self in view of the beauty that we behold. I'm always struck, again, I have the joy of working at a seminary. And so, you know, we pray the morning prayer together, we pray evening prayer together, we pray obviously the mass together. There's a lot of singing in my life. Live music.
0: Yes.
1: Several times a day. And it struck me a week or two ago, like, most people don't get this. Mm-mm. Which is indicative that most people do not live a festive life, right? The home of music is festivity, is this joyous feasting, which is a foretaste of the fullness of life, right? Which is, we go to the eternal feast, we call it, the banquet, right? The eternal banquet. And it's a feast, and so there's music there, because how do we celebrate? And we need music for this. And so my life is filled with music, and the fact that most people's lives

not have live music is indicative that we do not live festive lives. Mm-hmm. And the fact that we surround ourselves with artificial music is indicative that we still really need to know that our life

0: Of course, I'm an old guy, so I talk about the old days. But in the 50s and 60s, a number of the television shows were people, professionals, playing music and singing songs, and they would have the words on the bottom of the screen, and we sat around and sang with them.
1: Yes, yes.
0: That
1: was
0: not unusual.
1: Yes.
0: That kind of a show was on 2-3 times, 4 times a week.
1: Yeah.
0: And it was part of fun. And we knew the songs, we'd sing them. And there was more music in our lives, not just played at us, but we were singing too. Church is one of the few places where there is singing. And this means a great responsibility for those of us at church to have music that is worthy to be sung.
1: Yes, absolutely.
0: And prepare people to sing it well.
1: Yeah. So one of Pieper's books is called Only the Lover Sings. And he's kind of loosely translating something that St. Augustine wrote. But Only the Lover Sings, and his insight is that when someone's in love, it's not enough to just express that in prose, right? He has to express his love in beauty, in music. Mm-hmm. And really, if you're not a lover, if you're not in love, you're not going to sing. And so I think the absence of music, of real music in our lives, is indicative that we're no longer living in love. Mm-hmm. We're a culture that has no place for love unless it's pleasurable, unless it's useful. But to love someone for his own sake, love is not practical. It's just this affirmation of being. And so I think Pieper was highlighting, first of all, what a kind of unloving world we live in. But then second of all, to your point, that the church is the home and really the guardian of this love that makes sense of our lives. Mm-hmm. And so, just the church has this great responsibility to remind people of what authentic humanity really is, because it's so easy to forget who we're created for, where our lives are headed. And we just... the church has this great gift to offer to the world and remind people of that.
0: Yeah. And I think to make a decision to seek out a kind of music, it's not just any music. Again, a lot of the music that we sang in the old days included spiritual music, because a lot of American music is Protestant spiritual music that was easy to sing and fun to sing, and it has depth to it.
1: Yeah.
0: But I think when we consider church, we also have a responsibility to seek to learn hymns that are worthy of God.
1: Mm-hmm.
0: We were talking earlier today how part of the liturgy is taught to us by the angels.
1: Yes.
0: Glory to God in the highest and peace to his people on earth. This is taught to us by the angels to the shepherds. The holy, holy, holy Lord God of hosts is taught to us by the seraphim themselves.
1: Yes.
0: And there are many other hymns that we do well to learn by heart.
1: Yeah.
0: And you do that by singing them repeatedly and then entering more deeply into the mystery of what they're saying. Hymns that are written in modern times congratulating God for how lucky he is that we have been gathered here. We are here praising. We are the light of the world. We are doing this. It's telling God, do you realize how lucky you are to have us here? That's not going to make us better people. But hymns that focus us, that the music itself raises us up, and the words give glory to God who created us. Yeah.

0: that will be what really gives us a different perspective.
1: Right, and it indicates who we're looking at, right?
0: Yes.
1: Are we looking at God? And if we are, then this music will reflect, both in the music itself and in the words, that I've been touched by something outside of myself, and I want to direct my attention and others' attention towards this other that I'm beholding, and not focus it in on my own self. So Pieper, what he would say in about music that belong, that's fitting for church, he quotes the Second Vatican Council, and he says, it's sacred music. This is the terminology we use, is sacred. And so he has this whole book about, like, what does sacred mean? And he says it means being set apart from the commercial world.
2: Yes.
1: Set apart to belong to God for sacrificial worship.
2: Yes.
1: And you can hear, when you hear Gregorian chants, when you hear some of the hymns that we have, mm-hmm. you know, oh, this is not to just, like, move people's emotions and get people excited. This is, it does do that.
2: Yeah. So,
1: but this is for praising God, and you can feel it in the music itself. Mm-hmm.
0: It's because the composer loved God and was praising God, mm-hmm. and it came out in the music.
1: Yes, yes.
0: It's part of their own being.
1: Yes, and it's, I'm also, again, just kind of culturally, right? This isn't just, like, you know, I don't know, speak badly about our culture, but I think it is to indicate at least what a kind of an atheistic world we live in. Right, traditionally, the great composers, Mozart, Beethoven, they were writing music for liturgy.
0: Yes.
1: The great composers now are writing music for video games. There are these amazing scores that are being written for video games, which, again, I think is just indicative of what we're celebrating, mm-hmm. right? If celebration is the home of music, what we're celebrating is entertainment.
0: Yeah.
1: And that cheapens our lives. You know, this isn't to just, like, speak badly about video games or something, but it's more just to indicate that if we want to live a fully human life, we have to live for something more than this world.
0: Yes. One last one, because we're getting close to the end of the show, but something that I would add that I think people would appreciate, that when we know God, we gain perspective on who we are.
1: Mm-hmm.
0: As we get closer to God, we gain perspective on the world,
1: yes,
0: in
1: yes.
0: which we live. And this is the reason that atheists don't know how to be truly funny.
1: Didn't see you going there, okay.
0: They don't know how to gain perspective on themselves, so they take themselves overly seriously.
1: Yes, yes, yes.
0: They might laugh at other people with sarcasm,
1: sure,
0: but to enjoy laughing at themselves,
1: yeah,
0: takes a commitment to God. And great humor,
1: yes,
0: is seeing yourself and people around you in perspective,
1: yes,
0: enough to recognize the foibles as foibles, and to have perspective that you can have a hearty laugh,
1: yes,
0: at your own expense,
1: yes,
0: where atheists can't do that. You know, they'll laugh at others, but they won't,
1: yeah,
0: laugh otherwise.
1: That's a great insight. That's right.
0: This is something that I think is also very important about finding God in the world.
1: Yes.
0: Not only do we have music, you might have laughter.
1: Yeah, a little more laughter would go a long way in
0: it
1: our
0: would.
1: World.
0: Yeah. And can you imagine some of our politicians and cultural leaders having a good belly laugh,
1: yes,
0: at their own expense?
1: Yes, yes.
0: It'd be refreshing.
1: It'd be, yeah, very healing.
0: I want to make sure that we mention your book again.
1: Sure.
0: It, again, it's called Finding God in the World. An Introduction to Joseph Pieper's Sacramental Worldview. It's by our guest, Father Chris Seith, and it is item number 4592. 4592. You can get it at EWTNRC.com. And again, as we mentioned, you, if you want to find out more about Father Christopher's work, you can go to the website painofgrace.com, which is actually your mother's website.
1: Yeah, my mom is.
0: Because she's also an author.
1: She is, yes. She has an autobiography. She's this remarkable woman who has experienced, she's a convert from Judaism and has suffered immensely and has been able to find God in her sufferings in a remarkable way. And so she has this website, Pain of Grace, and a book, Pain of Grace, which I recommend.
0: You aren't part of the pain, are you?
1: A little bit, maybe, yeah. And also part of grace, I think, part of the grace as well. But I do, there is a little tab there of things that I've written and everything as well.
0: Cool. So. Yes, you find it there. Thank you so much for being with us, and I'd like you to join me in blessing our audience. May Almighty God bless you all and keep you and cause His face to shine upon you and lead you in all of your ways by His peace. May Almighty God bless you. Father, Son, and Holy Spirit. 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

Hail, Holy Queen, Mother of Mercy, our life, our sweetness, our hope. To thee do we cry, poor banished children of Eve. To thee do we sigh, mourning and weeping in this vale of tears. Turn then, most gracious Advocate, thine eyes of mercy toward us. And after this our exile, show unto us the blessed fruit of thy womb, Jesus. O clement, O loving, O sweet Virgin Mary, pray for us, O Holy Mother of God, that we may be made worthy of the promises of Christ. Amen.

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If they could only understand how great his love is. And what his grace can mean for our lives. And that his infinite mercy can heal even the deepest hurt.

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1: The task of adolescence is for a child to come to own their own body and their own mind. And it really is a time that we're moving into with them where, you know, we don't have as much say anymore. And that's really a biologically driven process. Mm-hmm. So discipline has to move more in the direction of compromise.
2: Welcome to Mind and Heart. Dr. Karen Villa is with me today, and we're going to continue our discussion on the balance strategies for ages 10 to 15.
1: 10 to 15, mm-hmm. And I broke it up that way because we split adolescence into early, middle, and late adolescence, and this is the early phase. So this is when puberty arrives, and it's a natural state of dysregulation. So this is a time when you will see your children out of the river of integration quite a bit.
2: And it's okay. It's okay. Yeah.
1: So when parents don't know that, they, you know, can think that their children need intervention or something is wrong with them when it's really embedded into their development. Mm-hmm. So when that hormone cascade comes, their bodies are changing, their minds are changing, they have feelings and thoughts they never have wanted to have. They feel like it's happening to them, and I didn't ask for this, I'm not ready for this. So it's a time of disorganization, and all of these tools that we've talked about up to this point still become really important in this time of natural regression and natural disorganization. And to the extent you do that work now, there's less disorganization at the next regressive phase, which is, you know, when children are transitioning out of high school and into college.
2: Yes. So one comment I want to make on that is in a school setting, you know, you're going to have school, you know, children from kindergarten to eighth grade.
1: Right.
2: And everyone's reactions are going to be a little bit different. So they may eat up and understand the virtues. They're going to show you what it looks like, sounds like, and then they start getting into this age range,
1: right,
2: 10 to 15. Mm-hmm. And you can see a little bit of resistance.
1: In the children?
2: No, well, I mean, they may be like, oh, we've got that. You know, it's kind of like, you know, we've read this story again. You know, or it's this again.
1: Okay.
2: But what's an important and where I want to encourage educators and even parents is that that's okay. You know, because you're reminding them, they may react a little bit different.
1: Right.
2: You know, they're going to rebel. You know what I mean? They may be rebelling a little bit. But it'll come out later on.
1: It's so true.
2: And they look back. So I guess my point in that is just, you know, let's persevere, stick with the language, don't change the script.
1: Right.
2: And I think that's exactly what you're saying here. Like, you know.
1: Yeah. So for children in this phase, it's kind of like emotions. If you don't tell them that they're going to run their course, they can feel like they're going to be stuck in that emotion forever. And I think the same is true of this early phase of adolescence, that if you don't put a structure around it, they can feel like this is how it's going to be forever, because they do get overwhelmed and they don't understand what's happening to them. So one of my first strategies for helping to achieve that balance at this stage is to really put a structure around this time in their life. You know, you didn't ask to arrive at puberty, it just happened to you. And when it first happens, it really feels out of control. But it's not always going to be that way. I promise you, by the time you're 14 or 15, you're going to feel more in charge of it, and it's not going to feel so overwhelming. And until we get to that time, we're just going to love you through this as best we can.
2: Right.
1: So it's kind of a messy, complicated time that way. But if you put that structure around it, it doesn't feel so bad. Their bodies are growing up to have thoughts and feelings and experiences that they've never had before. And I think it's important to tell them, too, that just because you're having those thoughts and feelings doesn't mean, again, that you have to act on them. You're not going to be mature to act on those things until you're much older.
2: And I think I would add, too, the screen time, again, to limit that
1: goodness.
2: Is so important, because you think if they're already having this, then you put this extra layer, because the mind's going to be taking those things in. It's just going to make it even stronger. So
1: there's all this internal stimulation from the hormone cascade, and then you add a lot of external stimulation, and it's frightening and overwhelming. So I am recommending that parents

0: Let's not introduce smartphones until the end of this
1: time, right?
0: Right? Because they're really doing a lot of work, and there's a lot of brain growth that is happening as this hormone cascade comes online. And they can really short circuit a lot of developmental tasks, which again are about achieving balance in the midst of this change, growing up into a more adult body. So like a freshman in high school, is probably the best
1: time. Exactly. Yeah.
0: I have parents tell me that there are 7-year-olds on their phones at school, and it's just our acceptance of this is getting a little out of hand.
1: Right, and it's really interesting because you know we would always take them up during the day or whatever, not let it interfere, but there's a lot of schools that are like tech free and they don't even bring it in. So we see the importance of it. So hopefully it'll start.
0: Moving in the other direction.
1: Exactly.
0: I know when kids go to the hospital for a psychiatric problem, that's the first thing they do is take away their phones because they find that they just get so much more dysregulated when they have them.
1: Easily. Yeah.
0: So we have to kind of turn up the volume on that and take that seriously. This 10 to 15-year-old time is a time of intense growth, and it just interferes with it if, you know, there's too much screen time.
1: And that's the best way you could help them is to limit the...
0: I think so, yeah.
1: So what's the second part of this?
0: Well, the second one, it goes back to this peer relationships, I think, with this grade, because it is a time of separation and individuation. So they're separating from the adults in their life, and they're taking that energy and that love, and they're kind of devoting it now to their peer group. Yeah. And that's important that they do that. They're learning... complex thinking and relational skills then. But sometimes it's too much and it's not balanced with family time. So time to still relate to and connect with family. So you want to support that, but you don't want it to be a substitute for parenting and family time.
1: And we talked about, I can't remember which episode it was in, maybe it was maybe in the second or third episode, we talked about how they really do isolate themselves in an island, and that's
0: what
1: happens.
0: We want
1: to make sure that doesn't happen.
0: Yeah, they have these devices, and they're connecting to their peer group too much, and that together puts them in this realm where there's a very unvirtuous set of rules operating, and they're very vulnerable because of it. And I tell parents, you have to find a way to get on the island.
1: Yeah.
0: So, either, exactly. And sometimes that's showing up at school and just checking on them, or sometimes it's doing a phone check if they have phones already, or it's removing them to go do family activities because they're not developed enough to be on an island by themselves yet. The other thing I would say about this time, and you probably see this with middle schoolers, they can be very self-conscious.
1: Oh, yes.
0: Right?
1: Yes.
0: So because they don't know what's happening to them and they don't want attention focused on them because they can barely figure it out themselves. So direct conversations about emotional and relational issues can be very off-putting to them. So this is where it becomes important to have kind of indirect conversations. So when they're driving in the car or, you know, as you're talking about how somebody else is dealing with an issue rather than them directly, they'll be able to benefit from it more if it's more indirect.
1: And I noticed when I taught junior high, I loved teaching it because every day was different because, it was just, you never knew who was going to come in that day. And I loved the excitement, you know.
0: Yes, it does make it
1: but
0: really interesting.
1: But I always found, when you talked about this too, that it's just the, setting the boundary. So if I was like clear about the classroom rules and, even down to how you grade the paper, how you treated one, they have a strong sense of justice.
0: They do. Right?
1: So if I was, clear and I followed the rules and the game plan, it was great. I mean, I had a great rapport with them and I loved it. I mean, I loved teaching
0: that
1: age
0: group. It's such a creative time.
1: Oh, yes.
0: It's so interesting for them to see them blossom into their own person or begin to do that. Mm-hmm. And bodily boundaries become very important. Mm-hmm. So where you might have, hugged and scooped your child up in those earlier years, because they are struggling to understand their bodily changes, it's not as easy to, just reach in and grab a hug or tell them what to wear when they're trying to figure that out themselves. Now, they do have to learn modesty, but You want to teach modesty, but you also want to give them choices so that they feel like they are learning how to get in charge of their body and mind.
1: Right, when you mentioned modesty, because that also is related here, because we're kind of framing everything with the virtue of temperance, and is so important with this virtue that it isn't just kind of centered around dress. It's, you know, it's also in speech, it's actions. So that's something you can really start teaching them at a young age. That,
0: and especially just, this age where they're so impulsive because they get dysregulated. They have this thought and they just blurt it out. And it may not be modest or kind.
1: And I think if you have that understanding of who you are and who you are as a child of God, and these, you know, have a sense of, You don't have to do things to draw the attention to yourself or dress in a way to draw that negative attention. Or what you're thinking, you know, it's going to cause attention, but it could just be who you are. And I think that can start when they're really young.
0: That's how they arrive at this stage with a sense of security. Yeah. Kids who feel secure in their family relationships and in that they're loved aren't going to be seeking out that negative attention or that unvirtuous attention.
1: Yeah. So this is a complex age, but I think you've done a great job giving some strategies on that one. So what about the second part? Was there anything else?
0: I think we can move on from there. But the task of adolescence is for a child to come to own their own body and their own mind. And it really is a time that we're moving into with them where, you know, we don't have as much say anymore. And that's really a biologically driven process. So discipline has to move more in the direction of compromise. And if parents come down really hard during this time, they can really exasperate their children. That scripture from Ephesians, fathers, don't exasperate your children. You know, don't, you know, get into power battles over enforcing a rule. It really has to be more, let's try and find a way to compromise. Let's find a way to work this out. You know, still in the midst of structure. But if you get really harsh and hard about enforcing rules rather than learning compromise, you will see a lot of dysregulation in this age group. And that can be very unfortunate because then children start to separate and individuate through rebelliousness rather than through, I'm focused on goals and I'm trying to take these sexual and aggressive instincts to build a good life for myself. Tame them for building a good life. You don't want it to be rebellion.
1: It's just so fascinating just how all of this is so integrated. And I mean, well, of course we know God, it's all part of his design, you know.
0: And it is, you know, just so beautifully done. And it really is miraculous how all of this stuff unfolds, right?
1: So any other points there?
0: Well, this time in becomes more important for teenagers. This is why you find them in their rooms a lot. And they are really turning inward to figure out what all these internal changes mean. So they need more privacy. But there's balance that's needed there. You want them to have that privacy so they can come to know themselves. That's the separation and individuation. But too much of it can disconnect them from reality, can disconnect them from, you know, virtue in the world and, you know, what the limits and
1: workings of the world are. That's really interesting with the time in part, too. So they, and then as they're doing it, I would think that something, you know, like journaling for probably girls would be more inclined to do that. What would you recommend for young men or boys to do, you know?
0: Boys, I find what regulates them more is physical time in those teen years, that they get better control over their impulses if they're very physical. And that gives them that time in, and it gives them that physical time to help tame kind of the overwhelm of those instincts.
1: Right. And then again, like I mentioned with the girls, it'd be the journaling or something,
0: some guys
1: singing
0: do that
1: music.
0: Too.
1: Maybe just something. I think to encourage them to find something to be able to help.
0: Reflect, right. And you know that really comes from a value system and knowing that that reflection is going to be so important in mastering their inner world and figuring out who they are, and then having successful separation, which is what that stage is all about.
1: Well, Karen, thank you so much. I mean, this hopefully those that are listening to us can take some of these tips and strategies and bring it into their lives as a family. And the exciting thing is we still have to talk about resilience.

So youngsters have to talk about insight and then empathy, which again will tie in the other cardinal or moral virtues of fortitude, prudence, and justice. And we'll pick those up in future podcasts of Mind and Heart. So if you enjoy

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Blessed are the pure of heart. What do we mean by blessed is the pure of heart? One of those very, very important and telling demands that the Lord is making on us. The pure of heart are those who are not selfish. You see, brothers and sisters, it's now a time. Every man for himself, every woman for themselves, they have rights and they can do what they want. And there's no such thing as selfishness in the minds, but only rights. Pro me, for me, what I want, what I desire in life. On the other hand, the blessings that the Lord tells about in the Beatitudes are those who serve. They're servants of the Lord. They're servants of people. They're happy because other people are happy, not because they have satisfied their own appetites. The pure of heart, they seek only what God wants, His will, His desire for us. We do not seek for ourselves. Teach your children that. Yes, there are talents. You use those talents, and these talents are good. But again, the talents should be used for others, not for myself, to exhibit myself in pornography, not to show myself in how wonderful and talented I am, but also to demonstrate the life of Jesus Christ. Anyone who seeks God's will will find it. There is no such thing as seeking the will of God and not finding it. In life, brothers and sisters, the pure of heart are those who seek God and seek God's will in every way. I seek my vocation in life. How can I serve God? How can I serve people? I don't want just what I want, but I want what makes a world richer and happier. Let me do your will, Lord. That's what you should all want, fellow Christians. Let me do your will, Lord, not my will, but thine be done. This is what Mary tells all of us. Let me serve your will, Lord. Let me fulfill my purpose that you have given me in order to serve people. Lord, how can I be holy? Lord, how can I be true to Christ? How can I pour out all that I am so that there's nothing left in me? I don't want, Lord, for people to be hungry, naked. I don't want people to be left in the

streets. I don't want the sick to be forgotten. I just want, Lord, that all be blessed by my love, my sacrifice for others, so that one day I will be in heaven. In the name of the Father, and of the Son, and of the Holy Spirit. Amen.

0: Hi, and thank you for joining me at Everyday Blessings for Catholic Moms. I'm your host, Donna Marie Cooper O'Boyle. Well, mothers really have to have faith that their prayers for their families are powerful. Saint Monica was at her wit's end with her son Augustine's lifestyle. He had joined the Manichaean cult and was living in sin, having had a mistress and an illegitimate child. And we know that Saint Monica prayed and sacrificed unceasingly for Augustine's salvation. One day she approached a holy bishop in tears, begging him for his help. She wanted him to talk some sense into her son. The bishop, as we know, reassured her and replied, "The child of those tears shall never perish." So as Christian mothers, we need to be convinced that the words to Saint Monica from the bishop were surely meant for all mothers. And we know the end of the story. Both mother and son reached the ranks of sainthood, and Saint Augustine, the wayward one, was declared a doctor of the church. He went on to write about many profound truths regarding Christianity and the church that have been studied down through the ages. A mother never stops praying for her children. Her job is never over until the end of time or until all of her children are safe in heaven. She'll still be praying for their salvation after she has left this earth to go to her eternal rest. All sorts of sufferings, sorrows, and pain can be transformed into beneficial prayers for our family. We only need to offer them all to God throughout our days. A mother's prayer is powerful, even at the times when it may seem that there's not much noteworthy going on during our dealings with our children. God is working to transform human hearts. Our example also speaks volumes. So if our older children have chosen to go off searching, abandoning the church, we can keep up our prayers and sacrifices and our continual example of participating in the Mass and the sacraments. So let's pray for an increase in faith, hope, and love. And when we may be tempted to despair or give up hope for our wayward children, let's pause to reflect on God's amazing and merciful love and the power in a mother's prayer and love. We can invoke Saint Monica's intercession for help within our vocation too. Thank you, dear Lord, for this awesome mission. And please, dear Saint Monica, intercede for mothers everywhere. Amen. Well, that's about all the time we have for now, but until we meet again, let's pray for one another within our domestic churches and ask dear Saint Monica to intercede for us. Take care and God bless. Bye now.
1: Welcome to Catholic Blitz. I'm Father John Trigilio, joined by Father Ken Briganti, who hails from the Diocese of Metuchen, New Jersey. Father Ken, are you ready to answer a question?
2: I am.
1: Okay, we have a very good one for you today. And it is, can Martians be saved if there are any? You have 60 seconds.
2: Well, one of my favorite shows was My Favorite Martian.
1: I remember
2: and I
1: that.
2: I only saw that in repeats, not the original time. The original. I'm not that old.
1: Yeah.
2: But anyways, if a Martian is truly human, which means has an intellect, a soul, a free will, therefore Christ came and saved all by his power on the cross, then that

0: person would be saved. It would be like saving anybody from a different country, Italian, Americans, what have you. But if the Martian is not human, if it's lacking a human intellect, a free will, a soul, etc., then it's another species, another creation, and therefore would not be saved because of that.
1: Okay, very good. 16 seconds to go. Please join us again for another episode of Catholic Blitz.

Hello, friends, and welcome once again to the Crux of the Matter. I'm Father Wade Menezes of the Fathers of Mercy. Fasting before receiving Holy Communion, why do it and what does it entail? In answering the first question as to why do it, the Church has always taught that refraining from food and drink is an expression of interior penance, in imitation of the fast of Jesus for 40 days and 40 nights in the desert. Fasting is also a spiritual practice recommended in sacred scripture and in the writings of the fathers of the Church. And one of the Church's precepts, in fact, is that the faithful shall observe the days of fasting and abstinence established by the Church, for example, during Lent. When practiced with Christian fervor, fasting sets one apart from a day and age that promotes instant gratification, from the fastest of fast food to the quickest of music downloads from the internet. In the Latin Rite Church, the Eucharistic fast involves a time length of 1 hour. Canon law is clear on this point. Canon 919 states, "Whoever is to receive the Blessed Eucharist is to abstain for at least 1 hour before Holy Communion from all food and drink, with the sole exception of water and medicine." The same canon states that the elderly and those who are suffering from some illness, as well as those who care for them, may receive the Blessed Eucharist even if within the preceding hour they have consumed something. But the norm is 1 hour before receiving Holy Communion. One final point, not only is fasting important when preparing to receive our Blessed Lord in Holy Communion, paragraph number 1387 of the Catechism of the Catholic Church states that bodily demeanor, such as gestures and fashion, ought to also convey the respect, solemnity, and joy of this moment when Christ becomes our personal guest. And that's the crux of the matter. Thanks for joining us.

0: Now, Steve, I know you hear this too often, that you as a man should not be able to express an opinion on the issue of abortion. No uterus, no opinion.
1: Right, I get this a lot when I'm speaking publicly. And what I do is I echo the words of both Martin Luther King and Abraham Lincoln. I tell them it would be cowardly and immoral to permit anyone to silence me on critical moral issues based on my skin color or my religion or my sex. And to suggest otherwise is racist, it's sexist, and bigoted. Martin Luther King said himself, a man dies when he refuses to stand up for justice.
0: That's right. You don't have to be black to fight against slavery. You don't have to be a Jew to oppose Nazis. And you don't have to be a woman to oppose the killing of children.
1: You know, in similar fashion as a man, I get this a lot too, that I'm a misogynist, that somehow I'm anti-woman. And I always say the same thing. I'm not anti-woman at all. I'm just anti-killing. In fact, since nearly 500,000 baby girls are aborted each year in the United States alone, my position is fiercely pro-woman.
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3: 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Prayers against abortion pills. Bishop Daniel Thomas weighs in on the USCCB's call to action for the month of October. A strong connection. A new initiative seeks to bring a pro-life presence to telehealth. Plus, a gold medal. The University of

0: Church leaders in the U.S. recently launched a nationwide initiative fighting back against abortion pills. The U.S. Conference of Catholic Bishops is calling for prayer and action through the end of October.
1: As Catholics, we are called to love and protect those who are most vulnerable. Since 1973, the Church has recognized October as Respect Life Month. It is a time to celebrate the God-given dignity of every human life, as well as to advocate for its protection from conception until natural death.
0: That's Bishop Daniel Thomas from the Diocese of Toledo, Ohio. A major part of this year's Respect Life Month is the call for prayers and action against abortion pills. In a recent letter, Bishop Thomas and Archbishop Paul Coakley, USCCB president, said in part, quote, "With easier access to abortion pills, the abortion rate is tragically climbing, along with increased health risks. From now through the end of October, the USCCB Committee on Pro-Life Activities is inviting Catholics to join a focused effort of prayer and action to stop the spread of abortion pills." And Bishop Daniel Thomas, head of the Diocese of Toledo, Ohio, and chairman of the USCCB Pro-Life Committee, joins us now. Your Excellency, thank you for joining us today. To start, what inspired you and your brother bishops to launch a prayer initiative on abortion pills?
2: Thank you, Abigail. Wonderful to be with you and all our good folks who are tuning in and listening. It's a grace to be with you in this pro-life month of October.
0: Amen.
2: Of course, for the bishops of the United States, the pro-life initiative has always been at the top of our concerns, our prayers, and our efforts. And of course, our care for the unborn, pre-born children in the womb, has always been a preeminent priority. So we know that babies in the womb are the most vulnerable, the weakest, and those who are defenseless. And for that reason, we have particular care for those children. And if possible, we try to care, obviously, not only for their mothers, but for everyone else who is affected by abortion. And so this year, in particular, we've made an effort to highlight the reality of the effect of abortion pills. And of course, I don't know if we have time to get into the history of abortion pills, but I think it's helpful for us to understand that what this campaign is all about. So we obviously are turning to Our Lady because the theme for this October is Mary, Mother of Life. And we're turning as the model for upholding the sanctity of all human life. And the reason we chose this specific intention, and of course, we're asking everyone to go to our website and to follow the instruction and the invitation to be able to contact pharmacies and ask them if, obviously, in fact, they do, to ask them to stop literally fulfilling prescriptions for abortion pills outside of a person-to-person one-on-one effort. It Wow. used to be that people had to go to the pharmacy. They had to have a doctor's referral. They had to have some kind of an examination. And now, tragically, Yeah. it's much more unsafe to receive these by mail. And then, of course, to take them in the confines and isolation Yeah. of their home. We also know tragically that the reality of abortion has increased since these pills have been made so available. So that's fundamentally our effort to make sure that we are doing everything we can to protect children in the womb, to protect mothers, because oftentimes it's a very unsafe situation for women who are alone in their homes. So that's the effort in a nutshell.
0: That's a great effort that you guys have started. I love that you're inviting people to take action and call their local pharmacies. Now, on the prayer side, your message included a prayer to St. Joseph. Can you tell us why you chose him as a patron for this initiative?
2: Surely. Of course, Joseph, as we know, has increased in popularity in the church, in particular since the year of Joseph, many of us would remember. And of course, St. Joseph is the foster father of Jesus. And as that foster father, He's the protector of the Holy Family from the very beginning. And therefore, he becomes, from Jesus' conception, the protector of Jesus, who cared for him, who protected him, and who provided for Jesus, obviously, and his spouse, Mary, his mother. So he's a powerful intercessor for us, and we feel that protection for pregnant mothers and for preborn children is essential.
0: That's beautiful. Now, this initiative launched on August 18th and ends on October 31st. What has the response been so far? And are you seeing any signs that the FDA will change its course on the availability of mifepristone?
2: So, you know, the FDA is currently studying anew its the reality of mifepristone. But sadly, those restrictions are not in place until they finish their study about its safety. So that's a problem. But the other reality is that we've already seen a tremendous response to our efforts. And in the response, we are so, so grateful to the people who have already responded. They've already written and emailed our so many pharmacies across the nation. And in fact, I have one note here. If you give me 1 second, I'll find the note because I want to get the proper number. And it just is not in front of me. But there are at least, I believe, 250,000 efforts that have already been made to contact pharmacies, and we expect many, many more in this month. So you understand, if we speak out in this way, our voices will be heard, and the greater the voice is heard, then the greater number will be stepping up and listening to who we are.
0: Amen. And quickly, Your Excellency, before we let you go, what else would you like our viewers to know about this initiative or any of your other work on the USCCB Pro-Life Committee?
2: Well, I would ask, I've asked, obviously, our Pro-Life Committee itself. We pray together one Hail Mary each day, and we do that for the sake of the work of our committee and for the intention of the gospel of life being disseminated throughout the United States and all our parishes, schools, our dioceses. So if all the folks could join me in one Hail Mary a day for those efforts, I have every confidence in the power of prayer, every confidence in the motherly intercession of Mary, who, of course, again, is mother of life. And if they could join us in that way, I believe the Lord will hear our prayers.
0: Amen. Well, Bishop Daniel Thomas, thank you so much for being with us today.
2: Thank you. Blessings to you and to all our good folks.
0: As we just heard, telehealth is widely used to obtain abortion pills. Now, a new program is seeking to turn remote healthcare services into something positive. The Guiding Star Project wants to turn telehealth into a way for women to find comprehensive care while also listening to their concerns, investigating underlying causes, and respecting their fertility. The Guiding Star Project is seeking to fill those gaps. The group says it wants, quote, to recognize the inherent dignity of the female body and take a holistic, life-affirming approach to women's health. For more, we turn to Laura Ducote, a nurse practitioner with the Guiding Star Project. Laura, thank you so much for being with us today. Can you tell us about the gaps that exist in women's health care and why Guiding Star might be able to provide some pro-life solutions?
3: Absolutely. One of the gaps that we see in women's healthcare is that there's a disintegration in women's healthcare, not seeing the whole woman, mind, body, and spirit, and how those are all interconnected as a whole person. The other gap we see is that so much of women's healthcare today is suppressive in nature, or it's bypassing our beautiful feminine gifts. And so the Guiding Star Project is here to provide a response to that, in bringing restorative reproductive medicine on a telehealth platform that allows us to give care that honors the woman, the whole person, mind, body, and spirit, and provides a restorative approach that honors the dignity of her natural design that the Lord has given us and her biological reality, just the education that we need as women of this is how our body works and this is how we're meant to support it.
0: That's great. And can you tell us a few more details on how exactly Guiding Star's model integrates women's physical health with emotional and spiritual well-being?
3: Absolutely. So one of the pieces that we're starting with is education. That is one of the easiest places for us to get this out nationwide and for women to really understand how their body works and how they do really do have options that are a restorative approach to helping their health. The other aspect is that we have cycle educators, we have lactation consultants, and then we have our Guiding Star centers around the country that we're hoping to expand. But those are providing physical services and birth services, pregnancy evaluation, and postpartum care as well.
0: And Laura, who are you hoping to serve?
3: Really, any woman that would really desire this type of care. To be honest, we would love for this to become the new norm in women's health care. It is something that truly, I think, every woman deserves excellent health care. And that's what we're hoping to bring. And it may take many, many years. But at the same time, what we're called to is to bring life to the world and life-affirming care to the world. If that woman's medical team is not supportive of her naturally beautiful design and supportive of life in whatever way, shape, or form that looks for her bearing life with a physical child, or just bearing life from the gifts that she's meant to give to the world, that's what we're hoping to provide here, is a way for women to really get their unique genius out into the world.
0: I love that. And could you give an example of what it looks like to provide care that goes with the woman's feminine design rather than against
3: it? Absolutely.
0: Yeah.
3: Yes. So first is we need to understand the woman's story. Like, we do need to understand her history, her current symptoms, and then be able to properly diagnose what's happening underneath those symptoms. Those symptoms for me are essentially a clue. And then I go into my detective work of what is creating this in the root cause system. And oftentimes we can find that there is a emotional piece to this, there's a spiritual piece to this, and it could be affecting her physical health as well. So we really want to really understand, how is this affecting your overall health in your daily life? So in terms of how that visit might go, we do have a pretty thorough time of gathering history for her, and then really going into diagnostic testing, lab work, ultrasound, those types of things that might be needed for us to really understand that underlying picture. And then from there, in terms of her treatment, it might be that she needs some progesterone support. It might be that she needs thyroid support. It might need that be that she needs some lifestyle education for how to support her nutritionally or from an exercise standpoint to help her insulin resistance or blood sugar balance. All of those pieces can make a huge difference in getting our bodies to run really as the Lord designed them to run.
0: Amen. What is the plan going forward for Guiding Star?
3: Yeah. So we are starting out with telemedicine in Minnesota because that is the founding state for Guiding Star. Then the expansion would go first to where we have our birth centers. So Iowa, Florida, and Texas would be the first ones to be expanding to. And then from there, really the hope is just that this desire would grow as it gets out to the nation and that women would see this. And we would want to begin building this larger team to be able to replicate this in more places. But in addition to the telemedicine visits, like with myself, as I was describing, the educational pieces, the lactation consults with Leah Jacobson, and the cycle education are all huge pieces that are available nationwide, you know, right away.
0: And quickly, can you tell us, why was it important for you personally to be involved in this project?
3: Truly, that is just the work of the Lord. I really do feel like he has given me a very personal understanding of many of the things that I'm treating in women.

0: And so I have a very unique desire to help heal the whole person from that perspective. It really has been a beautiful journey, but he has been guiding it along the way. And then Our Lady has really been the guiding star in the whole process of bringing me here.
1: Well, thank you for your yes and for the incredible work that you're doing.
0: Thank you so much.
1: Now to New Mexico, where an unborn baby wins a wrongful death lawsuit against an abortionist. The estate of a child killed in utero during the third trimester collected $200,000 under the state's wrongful death at law. The case described the unborn baby as a person with equal protection under the law. Now to Canada, where this week lawmakers are set to vote on a bill that would ban people from using mental illness as the sole reason to seek death by euthanasia. Local media reports one pro-life member of parliament says the healthcare system should support people through seasons of intense mental illness rather than helping them die. The vote in Canada comes amid further concerns over the country's Medical Assistance in Dying program, also known as MAID. Reports say an 83-year-old Christian grandmother may have been euthanized against her will. Now her family and Alliance Defending Freedom are demanding answers. An ADF attorney recently addressed the case on EWTN News Nightly.
2: When these laws are passed, they're always pushed as some kind of narrow category for the worst situations. And of course, people have compassion for those terrible situations so many are in, but they constantly expand. They're always promoted as being safe, that we're gonna have safeguards for all of these things. There's supposed to be, within Canada, some accountability if doctors and practitioners are negligent, if they perform these procedures, assisted suicide, without consent, if they're not following the right procedures. So that's there in both criminal and civil terms in the law. But unfortunately, those haven't been followed very well in practice. There have been no successful criminal indictments of practitioners who violated these things. Their reports, people, obviously concerned family members, they see these terrible things. They don't believe that their family member would want to kill themselves. They bring these concerns to the police. Police investigate, and they get told they have to stop the investigation because of medical privacy concerns.
1: Pope Leo XIV says he is praying for those who work in the mental health industry. The message was part of the Holy Father's prayer intention for the month of October. In his video message, Pope Leo says anxiety and depression often stem from a deep and silent suffering. He also says mental health awareness is urgent and ever more needed both in the church and in the world, adding that through God, all of us can find dignity and hope. Coming up, a pro-life shrine in the Eternal City, a report from Rome on a historic church that is set for a rebirth.
3: Be humble, my daughter, and the devil cannot harm you.
4: Suddenly, I was surrounded by a pack of huge black dogs who were jumping and howling. I realized that they were not dogs, but demons. I asked them, "Where do you come from in such great numbers?"
5: Out of human hearts. Stop tormenting us with your prayers, because you have snatched so many souls away from us this night that we have worked for many years. We will tear you to pieces.
4: If that is the will of the most merciful God, tear me to pieces, for I have justly deserved it, for I am the most miserable of all sinners.
5: Let us flee. She is not alone. The Almighty is with her.
4: And as they vanished like dust, my soul felt great peace under the protection of our merciful Lord.

0: 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I'm your host, Abigail Galvan. A church in Rome that dates from the 17th century and is just steps away from one of the Eternal City's most iconic landmarks could be set for a brand new chapter. EWTN Vatican contributor Zofia Schubeck has more.
1: A new pro-life chapter is being written in Rome. Plans are underway to create the Eternal City's first dedicated pro-life shrine. Just steps away from one of Rome's most iconic squares, Piazza Navona, stands the Church of the Nativity of Jesus. At first glance, it might seem like just another church tucked away among the city's countless treasures, but supporters of the project hope that soon it will become a focal point of prayer and witness in the defense of life and family.
2: A year ago, this church was closed by the superintendent's office because it was deemed unsafe. The Vicariate of Rome, which is responsible for it, contacted Monsignor Pietro Bongiovanni and asked him whether he could do something. He called me and said, "Don Camillo, there's a beautiful church in Piazza Navona, the Church of the Nativity of Jesus, a church of great historical importance. Do we want to reopen it?"
3: Vogliamo riaprirla.
1: Having spent so many years in Rome, what convinces you that the city needs a church dedicated to not only the protection of life, but also the family?
4: I have seen thousands of people pass through. I have prepared hundreds of couples for marriage, married many people, baptized many children, and celebrated hundreds of funerals. Contemplating the entire arc of life from beginning to end leads me to say that today, more than ever, there is a need to give renewed meaning to this value, which is a central value of our existence. Life must first of all be welcomed, loved, respected, and accompanied. Loved, because if you do not love life, you will never create anything. Respected, because life must be taken seriously. Life is unique. We do not have another one in reserve.
5: Non ne abbiamo un'altra di riserva.
2: I think that for many years now, and especially in our own time, there has been a great need to take care of families. We see a major crisis in family life, fewer and fewer marriages, fewer children being born, and many people unfortunately struggle to get by every day, who no longer even have enough money because of the economic crisis. So we thought, we really must do something for families.
3: Fare proprio qualcosa per le famiglie.
1: What is the vision for this shrine? When the project is finished in 2-3 years' time, what do you want to offer mothers, families in this church?
2: We want to establish a series of religious services here. Blessings for families, for parents who wish to have a child but one, for those who are expecting, for those who are struggling, those who are worried because of illnesses, and so on. We also thought about creating and opening a listening center here, a completely free center where all of these people can come and receive help, psychological help as well as spiritual support. And then the third thing, we hope that gradually, through the funds we are able to raise, we will also be able to offer financial assistance.
3: Un aiuto economico.
1: Pro-lifers are often met with this argument. They say, "My body, my choice." When we come to Mass and we celebrate the Eucharist, Jesus says, "This is my body given up for you."
6: The key word is the sacrifice. A sacrifice means a holy offering. First of all, let's backstep a little bit and define a few things. That saying, "My body, my choice," first of all, we know scientifically that that body in her womb is not her body. It's a baby. It's a human being. It's her child. The thing that I see in all of this is a perversion of teachings and actions of our Lord Jesus Christ. And that needs to be clarified. In the spiritual warfare, you must remember Ephesians chapter 5, in which St. Paul emphasizes that we are fighting powers and principalities. And these powers and principalities are demons. There's a war between good and evil. It's just, this is part and parcel to our Lord's message. The gospel, though, is not about evil. It's about winning evil. But the listening and discussion mustn't put aside divine revelation, mustn't put aside our Lord Jesus Christ, mustn't put aside the living Christ acting through the sacraments. And as we fight this fight, these things, as we deal with the complexities of life, more than ever, we need our Lord.
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0: Finally, tonight, the University of Notre Dame announces the winner of its prestigious pro-life award. The DeNicola Center for Ethics and Cultures Award goes to the Dominican Sisters of Hawthorne, New York. The university says the religious sisters, quote, serve as a countercultural sign and help to build an authentic civilization of truth and love. The Dominican Sisters serve men and women who are dying from cancer. The sisters will receive the award next spring. That does it for this edition of EWTN Pro-Life Weekly. If you missed anything during the show or would like to watch it again, visit our YouTube channel at youtube.com/EWTN News and hit that subscribe button. We hope you'll leave a comment if there is any news you'd like us to cover and let us know how we can pray for you. Remember, life is a gift. Your life is a gift. God bless.

0: Welcome to another segment of Catholic Blitz, and I'm joined by my very good friend, Father John Trujillo, who is really bright-eyed and bushy-tailed and caffeinated. Are you ready for a viewer's question?
1: Sure, I'm ready.
0: Okay, let's go. How can the Son of God be eternal? Can you answer that in 1 minute? Go.
1: I'm going to try. Okay. Eternal means without beginning or without end. And in his divinity, Jesus shares the same divine nature as the Father and as the Holy Spirit. So God the Father, God the Son, God the Holy Spirit have no beginning, no end. It's only in his sacred humanity that Jesus had a beginning. But again, there's no ending to that. And it was the Council of Nicaea and Constantinople reaffirmed that Jesus is consubstantial with the Father. So yes, he is eternal in that regard. And just the word that we use, Son and Father, if there was no Son, even for a second, then he would not be the Father for a second. And God the Father is always the Father, God the Son always the Son, and the Holy Spirit, who is the fruit of those three of them loving each other. End of story.
0: Wow, perfect. 14 seconds to go. Join us for another segment of Catholic Blitz.

0: Steve, how do you handle the inevitable personal attacks? You're trying to debate the issues with somebody and they're calling you names and insulting you.
1: Like I'm a misogynist? Well, I tell these people that I just won't respond to personal attacks. I say if you'd actually like to debate the real issues related to abortion, I'd love to discuss them with you. And I promise not to attack you personally. But if your best defense of abortion is simply to attack me personally, then I suspect you really have no legitimate arguments to make. And then I usually say, next question. Thank you.

0: This week on Vaticano, we journey into the living world of sacred music at the heart of the church in Rome. We visit institutes, foundations, and choirs in Rome and discover how the church's musical tradition continues to be taught, preserved, and passed on to new generations. We also discover how religious orders have kept these traditions alive through centuries of prayer. For this and more, Vaticano starts now. More than a heritage, sacred music is a living tradition. Meant not only to be preserved, but to be passed on. This commitment lies at the heart of the Pontifical Institute of Sacred Music, whose mission is to form the next generation of choir directors, musicians, organists, and composers, and to entrust them with the task of carrying the church's musical tradition forward. That same spirit inspired the inaugural International Week of Sacred Music.
1: A week like this can provide people just with an experience of total immersion into the wide and deep tradition of the church, from plain chant to pieces that have been composed this year by our very students, own very students, and not only to learn about it, but also to pray with it and to perform it in the liturgies.
0: Designed to inspire, educate, and deepen faith through the power of music, the inaugural International Week of Sacred Music brought together people from a wide range of backgrounds and vocations to Rome.
1: It might be choir singers that come from all over the world and just recharge their batteries, or educators that work in Catholic schools, that work in cathedrals, and want to learn more about music, to be better teachers of sacred music, or religious sisters, or religious men and priests that chant the liturgy and want to know how it really works.
0: Among the diverse group of participants were several who had journeyed from across the United States, each with a unique role in serving the church through sacred music.
2: I've been teaching in Catholic seminaries now for about 20 years, and I teach the men how to sing the Roman Missal and Gregorian chant, and I teach them liturgical practices and lead them in Mass. And I thought this would be a great opportunity to kind of step back from the daily grind of working and teaching, to think about what I'm doing.
3: I've been a part of many different choirs throughout my life and a cappella groups and different things, but to study sacred music in such a way as this, with so many talented people around me, I honestly looked at it and I was like, oh, that's cool for someone else. And then I thought about it and I'm like, you know what, no, this is perfect for me.
4: I help with music ministry for my community, but my background in music is mostly with instruments. I play piano and viola and organ, and I've never had much vocal training. So when I found out about this opportunity to know the vocal music of the liturgy better, I was very excited.
0: For teachers and educators, the program provided practical training and innovative teaching methods designed to make chant engaging, accessible, and meaningful for young learners.
5: We had the opportunity to go through many strategies and methods to engage children choir, to make sacred music interesting for them, and to bring faith to them in singing in the choir. A very challenging thing is make them discover things like Gregorian chant or ancient music, and this was one of the aims of my course.
6: A bit of a psychology, trying to teach children how to learn difficult music, or maybe music in a foreign language, the Latin, or any other language, and to learn techniques to make it exciting, to make it approachable, to make it easy, has been a great help for me.
0: Another track for seminarians, priests, and religious offered vocal coaching and workshops in Gregorian chant to strengthen their ability to sing the prayers of the Mass and the Divine Office.
4: So we've done some of the traditional chants and also techniques for really using the music to express the words, and in Latin, as well as translating chant into other languages.
0: The largest track, designed for choral singers, offered participants the opportunity to expand their sacred music repertoire, refine their technique, and perform in choral settings across Rome.
7: It was a joy for me to work with so many beautiful voices, sharing some of the secrets of polyphony, and above all the beauty of the Roman polyphonic tradition, as well as the broader international repertoire. Their enthusiasm has made all the work we invested throughout the week truly worthwhile.
3: Using what I've learned will personally be able to help me sing better, but I'll also be able to share what I learned with other people around me and to serve the liturgy in a more unique and better way.
0: With 110 participants from 30 countries, the inaugural International Week of Sacred Music demonstrated that sacred music remains a living tradition, one that continues to unite the faithful in a shared mission to preserve, live, and pass it on to future generations.
2: Just being with people from all around the world who are working in church music or involved in church music, you know, it's not like a gathering of musicians. It's a gathering of people who love the Lord and are doing this music in order to bring glory to His name.

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1: This month, the Church commemorates a great miracle revealed by Our Lady to the Shepherd Children of Fatima. 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

0: Throughout the history of the church, sacred music has flourished within different religious traditions, each developing their own styles, reflecting their particular spirituality. The Dominican tradition is one of them.
1: La musique et le chant s'adaptent.
2: Music and chant adapt to people and to a particular way of life. Since the Middle Ages, the Dominicans have adapted Gregorian chant, mainly by shortening it. This was quite a pragmatic decision, because the Dominican order was a mendicant order and the order of preachers, and so the friars, who went out to preach, could not afford to have long offices that lasted for hours.
1: Qui duraient des heures.
0: Drawing on his background in sacred music, Brother Gabrielus explains that Gregorian chant, precisely because it adapts to the rhythm of a religious community's life, also beautifully expresses the evangelical counsels of poverty, chastity, and obedience.
1: Le chant grégorien est monodique.
2: Gregorian chant is

0: monodic, meaning that it is sung in unison with a single voice. This reflects a certain poverty, because there is no harmony, there are no chords. It is quite an austere practice. Obedience is also expressed in Gregorian chant, since the brothers must be in accord with one another, and there is a certain discipline that they must follow, a particular technique and set of rules governing the pace. And it also becomes very clear that if the brothers are not living in fraternity within the house, the chant is less good as well.
1: Et moi bon aussi.
2: For an order founded to preach and teach, chant also serves as a means of transmitting the faith through hymns, such as St. Thomas Aquinas's Pangue Lingua, which continue to enrich the church's spiritual life to this day.
1: Pour toute l'église, je pense.
0: For the whole church, I think there's value to it, particularly a theological value, because it is a summary, a sort of mini-theological synthesis of the doctrine of the Eucharist, and the last two verses,
1: Sanctum ergo sacramentum,
0: and also the second verse, Genitori genitoque, are sung during benediction of the Blessed Sacrament and throughout Eucharistic adoration.
1: Des pratiquants.

0: Among the chants long associated with the Dominican tradition is the Salve Regina, which is very similar to the Roman version, but has a few unique touches of its own.
1: There are certain passages that have a bit more of elaboration, so to speak. It's like the composer is highlighting some words in a very specific and elaborate way that is somehow useful to convey some messages that are related to the Dominican order. For example, the word misericordia, mercy, is really elaborate, and you know, Saint Dominic himself thought of himself as a missionary of mercy, wanted to bring mercy, and especially to sinners and those who were prone to errors in matters of faith.
0: To this day, the friars sing it each night at Compline, the final prayer of the day.
1: This is a very old tradition. Jordan of Saxony, the second master of the order, already testifies that was the use, and it was really spread across the order. And it sort of became a trademark of Dominicans.
0: Over the centuries, countless chant manuscripts have been carefully preserved by orders. While much was lost during the French Revolution and the anti-clerical movements that swept across Europe, these sacred musical traditions have endured.
2: Gustav Mahler, a great composer, used to say that tradition is not the veneration or worship of ashes. Tradition is the preservation of the fire. And even if one believed that this fire had gone out, in reality, one can still glimpse a few sparks of it. Today, the friars are taking up this tradition again and reintegrating it into their communities.

0: Nowhere is the essential role of this unique chant more evident than in the Divine Office, the Church's daily cycle of prayer that frames a friar's day.
1: The Divine Office, as in the practice of the whole Church, extends from the very first moments of the morning, or even of the night, until the close of the day. All of these moments spiritually nourish us with the Word of the Lord. The whole of Dominican life is about penetrating more deeply into the mystery, meditating on all of this through chant.
0: To this day, the distinctive character of Dominican Gregorian chant can still be heard in specific chants and responsories, especially during Lent and other seasons of the liturgical year.
1: It invites you to dwell on what you are singing. Gregorian chant is highly elaborate. There are many notes that enrich individual syllables. Yet despite this, it does not seem verbose or heavy. Rather, it flows smoothly through these notes and gives you the opportunity truly to ruminate on, to interiorize what you are singing, which is above all the Word of God.
0: In the chants of the friars, a centuries-old tradition continues to live and breathe.
2: Anche cantando, ecco,
1: facendo. By singing, we allow the Lord's word to resonate with us, both listening to it and raising it up to Him in song.

0: Cardinal Domenico Bartolucci was known as the musician of the popes, the musician of the saints. A priest, distinguished composer, and musician, Cardinal Bartolucci served as music director of the Pontifical Sistine Chapel for over 40 years. He's the author of an extraordinary body of work, published in over 40 volumes, and knew many popes. The Bartolucci Foundation, based in Rome, keeps alive the artistic and spiritual genius of the great maestro and cardinal, who passed away in 2013. Veronica Giacometti, EWTN Vatican journalist, met with Alessandro Bicciocchi, Secretary General of the Bartolucci Foundation.
1: Dr. Bicciocchi, the Bartolucci Foundation is committed to keeping Cardinal Domenico Bartolucci's artistic legacy alive. Could you tell us a little about the life and work of this great composer and how the foundation carries his legacy forward today?
2: Well, trying to condense Domenico Bartolucci into a single interview is quite a challenge. I first met him when I was a boy chorister in the Sistine Chapel, during my final years of elementary school and then in middle school when I was a member of the choir. Of course, it is his work as a musician for which he is best known internationally. Originally from Florence, he served as maestro of several of Rome's most important basilicas. His superiors recognized his remarkable musical talent while he was studying in the seminary and sent him to Rome to further his education in sacred music. In a short time, he became choir master at the Basilica of St. John Lateran, then at St. Mary Major. In 1952, while still very young, Pope Pius XII appointed him assistant director of the Sistine Chapel Choir alongside Lorenzo Perosi. After Perosi's death, Bartolucci became director of the Sistine Chapel Choir himself. At just 39 years old, he was appointed perpetual director of the Sistine Chapel Choir, a role from which he dedicated his life to the service of sacred music.
3: Maestro direttore perpetuo della Cappella Sistina, e da lì ha speso la sua vita a servizio della musica sacra.
1: Cardinal Bartolucci dedicated more than 40 years of his life to the Pontifical Sistine Chapel Choir. Why was he so committed to passing on the Roman polyphonic tradition to new generations?
2: You see, sacred music lives on through inheritance. Sacred music has its origins in Gregorian chant and polyphony, these two great pillars that the Church still recognizes as the primary sources to draw upon for liturgical celebration. And so, clearly, the past is not optional. The past is our roots, and Bartolucci was particularly attentive to this, perhaps more than others.
1: In 2004, the foundation founded its choir. How does the choir continue to carry the sacred music tradition beyond Italy's borders?
2: The choir was founded at a time when the maestro had retired from his work as a musician and as director of the Sistine Chapel Choir. But since he was still in the fullness of his years, he did not want, so to speak, to leave behind what had been his life's work. So we reconstituted this choir, which is a professional ensemble made up of musicians, many of whom come from Rome's principal musical institutions, including those of the Vatican. With it, we devote ourselves to the same repertoire that the maestro wanted to see disseminated. Today, we have chosen not only to perform the polyphonic music of the Roman Renaissance tradition, but also to give significant space to Bartolucci's own compositions. Since the foundation is dedicated to him, we believe that his repertoire should be made accessible not only in Italy, but internationally as well.
1: Your foundation's mission is to evangelize through music. In what way can music bring the faithful closer to God?
2: I believe this is part of the Church's teaching. The Church has always sought to draw upon the benefits of every art in the work of evangelization, and music is certainly one of them. It is no coincidence that the liturgy has always been accompanied by song. Likewise, Bartolucci himself insisted that music should be given ample space within the liturgy. He used to say that if Michelangelo had been given only a postage stamp on which to paint the Last Judgment, we would have only a tiny fragment to contemplate and admire. Instead, he was given vast surfaces and immense spaces on which to create. In the same way, Bartolucci argued that music should be given that same breadth and prominence within the celebration of the liturgy.

0: Bertolucci reclamava lo stesso spazio per la musica all'interno della celebrazione.
1: Grazie mille.
2: Thank you for your time.
1: Ci avete dedicato.
0: Grazie a voi.
3: Thank you.
4: After the break, we'll go behind the scenes with the choir of the Diocese of Rome.
5: I asked the Lord today, what should I write? A sister who had died 2 months ago came to me. I saw her in a terrible condition. Her face was burning red and painfully distorted. She looked so bad, I did not know if she came from purgatory or hell.
6: Please pray for this poor soul that you have seen. She is in great need of your mercy.
5: Yes, Lord. The soul appeared to me for many nights, begging my prayers. Finally, after a while, she appeared no longer in her great suffering and pain, but looked beautiful in a radiant light, with her eyes filled with incredible joy. She urged me never to stop praying for the souls in purgatory, especially telling me to offer the Mass for her and the Holy Rosary.

0: For more than 40 years, a special choir has been at the service of the Pope and his diocese, the Choir of the Diocese of Rome. Founded in 1984 with the encouragement of Pope St. John Paul II, it was established to animate diocesan liturgies. Founder and director of the choir, Monsignor Marco Frisina, recalls how it all began.
1: I had been a priest for only 2 years, but I had already been involved in important liturgies with the Holy Father. At the time, however, there was no diocesan choir, that is, no choir representing the diocese. So I asked the Cardinal Vicar at the time, Cardinal Poletti, what he thought about inviting the young people who attended the prayer meetings here at the Roman Seminary, where I was serving as a formator. He said, of course, it's a beautiful idea.
0: Made up of volunteer singers, the choir has participated in some of the church's most significant events. From the Jubilee of Youth to canonization masses. The choir is also known for its annual Christmas concert at the Archbasilica of St. John Lateran, which is open to the public. Year after year, the Choir of the Diocese of Rome has gained recognition throughout the world, performing concerts not only in Italy, but also in France, Germany, Austria, Spain, Turkey, and the United States.
1: The people who come here are not professional musicians. They come from their parishes. They are students, workers, fathers and mothers of families, ranging in age from 18 to 60 or 70 and beyond. In a sense, they have grown up here within the choir.
0: Every Tuesday evening, men and women ranging in age from 18 to 70 gather in the theater of the Pontifical Roman Major Seminary to rehearse both new and familiar pieces and prepare for upcoming liturgical celebrations.
1: We do have an audition at the beginning, but it is not the kind of audition you would find for an academy choir or an opera chorus. It's simply a way of ensuring that candidates have the minimum skills needed to join the choir. After that, they learn along the way.
0: The Choir of the Diocese of Rome is more than a place for singing lessons and rehearsals.
1: The beautiful thing is that even after so many years, I am still able in some way to accompany them and offer them not only musical formation, but spiritual and pastoral formation as well. Our presence in the diocese extends beyond the liturgies we serve. We are also present in parish communities, taking part in parish celebrations and other important moments. This year too, we are carrying out evangelization through music, presenting the oratorios I have composed and performing them in many parishes throughout Rome.
0: Among those whose lives have been profoundly touched by the choir is Oriana Oliverio. A longtime member, she says it has been far more than a musical experience.
2: In every event and every moment shared with others, we rediscover the experience of prayer, which is the choir's primary and fundamental purpose, the very reason that brings us together here. In my personal experience, singing has kept me anchored in the faith.
0: Monsignor Marco Frisina has composed hundreds of well-known liturgical and religious works, such as Anima Christi, and perhaps most famously, Jesus Christ, You Are My Life. Over the years, directors and choristers have shared moments they will never forget.
3: I remember the World Youth Days with Pope John Paul II. now Pope Saint John Paul II, with great joy.
4: But perhaps the most memorable event, aside from more recent milestones such as the Concert for the Poor and International Choir Meeting in the Vatican, was the canonization of John Paul II. After all, he was the Pope who wanted this choir to exist and who made its creation possible.
0: For the choristers, it's always an honor and a gift to lead the Pope's liturgical celebrations in song.
1: I always tell them, never take it for granted, never get used to it, because it is a great privilege to be at the heart of the Church, close to the Pope, who in those moments speaks on behalf of everyone, and we give our voice to the Church's prayer.

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0: It's fast-paced.
2: You want to go?
3: No.
0: Faith-filled.
4: Everything you do and say is a witness to this faith.
0: And fresh.
1: I got to find out why people show up.
0: Every episode an adventure.
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I heard a text come in and I had to respond. It was just like reflex. I had to. You get your mind set on this. I'm kind of like Pavlov's dog. You know, his name Pavlov ring a bell?

0: It's an iPhone 2. Oh, yeah, my first phone had a rotary dial on it. I used to wear my garage door opener so people think I'd had a pager. Welcome to Living Right with Dr. Ray. We are at the Catholic University of America and our collaborators on the radio, Guadalupe Radio Network, WMET, AM 1160. We got the students here. We got some of the profs. And by the way, residential advisors, is that what I was understanding here? Who's watching the dorms? You're just letting them run wild? I'm really looking forward to this show because I got Dr. David Jobes and Dr. Suzanne Holman. Dr. Jobes is kind of a nationally recognized expert on what is going on with some of the young people in terms of anxiety, in terms of depression, suicidal ideation. Suzanne Holman, she is the director of the Mental Health Center here at the university. Father Larry is going to talk about how do dads show affection and how important is it for dads to show affection. I've been a shrink for a long time. I've been shrinking for 45 years. I used to be like 6'9". And I've watched us expert types take away from parents all the standard discipline consequences. Because everything that parents use as typical discipline, you're not allowed to use anymore. For example, if you want your child to write an essay for disrespect or sentences, can't do that. That'll make him hate the English language. It'll make him hate writing. You want him to love writing. Can't do that anymore. Do not send a child to her room for punishment. Rooms are positive places to be associated with good feelings. She'll develop bad feelings towards her bed and the bedroom. Now, you guys are college students. Probably like your bed pretty much, don't you? Did you get over your fear of your bed? I read an expert on a high-profile magazine say this. Do not make a child sit in a chair. That's a humiliating experience. It's social isolation. I'm waiting for the humiliation to kick in here. I heard one expert say this. If you give an allowance and your youngster doesn't do her chores, don't take any money off that allowance. That allowance is a commitment. And you committed yourself, and you cannot take that money off. And of course, spanking. You're not, oh my. That is like the number one most hideous evil in the whole world if you swatted a bottom. So, what can you use anymore? You can't use anything anymore, according to us experts. Can't use a corner. No, that's very shaming. That is a social separation. You can't use the corner. So when my kids misbehave, I had 10 kids. And when they would misbehave, I'd think, my wife would say, Rick, you're a psychologist, handle this. There's nothing I can use. I have to just say, don't do that. And if you do it, I'll say, don't do it again. What have we done? You know, I sometimes think that grandparents from 70 years ago, 100 years ago, had more sense than us expert types who overthink everything. Now, I want to share with you a phenomenon I see in my office all the time. And to do this, I will need a role player. Oh, look at her. She's like, is the camera on me? Come on, honey. Now, I want you guys to think, I didn't trip on this on purpose, okay? I did that because I was texting. All right, well, let's see, we got the good shot on the camera here, guys? Okay, your name, young?
1: Jada.
0: Jada.
1: Yes.
0: She's looking at me like, what are you doing up here? She's like, don't step in front of me, okay? Like, it doesn't say Living Right with Jada. It says Living Right with Dr. A, okay, Jada?
1: Maybe it should say Living Right with Jada.
0: All right, you are my daughter, honey.
1: Okay.
0: And you're basically kind of snotty. And you're now getting my ruling why I will not let you go to the mall. You ready? Okay. Jada, not tonight. No mall. I don't know what's going on besides you got schoolwork.
1: I've actually already been planning on going to the mall all day, and I told my friends that I would be there, so I am going.
0: Jada, wait a minute. No, honey. You can think you're going, but your boyfriend Snake, he's not taking you. He's not taking you. It's not happening.
1: Oh, I'm sorry. This is actually Snake right now. Hey, Snake.
0: Jada.
1: I will be outside in 5. Give me a second.
0: Ditch the phone.
1: I'm sorry. Is there a problem? I'm just going to the mall. Like, what's wrong with the mall? What did the mall do to you?
0: I gave you my... Jada, look. You've gone out twice this week. You're gone out again. No. Your grades. I've seen your grades, Jada. You are spending too much time there with your... Now, it is not happening, Jada.
1: I just don't understand why you were putting so much pressure on me. All I ever wanted was to just go to the mall. I think that you just need to relax. Go take a nap, go read a book, and let me live my life. I'm basically grown.
0: I don't know if anybody's old enough here to remember Jack Benny. Well. All right, thank you, and be careful. Now, what was the point in that role play? Well, I'm giving her a reason as a dad. She doesn't accept any of my reasons. Furthermore, she's snotty back. Did you notice that? There was the rolling of the eyes. There was the arguing with me. What did I do? I kept reasoning. I just kept trying to reason with her, basically ignoring how snotty she was being. She was being very disrespectful. I see this in my office all the time. A parent will describe something in a situation, and the teen will be sitting there, "That's not the way it was, Dad." And the dad will continue to talk and say some more, and the teen will, "That's ridiculous." After about 6 of these interchanges, I'll ask the parent, do you hear how she's talking to you? And the parent will look at me dumbfounded, like, I didn't notice that. Because they had gotten so used to being talked to that way that it was now just going over their head. I call it the battered parent syndrome. It's disrespectful. It's incredibly disrespectful. I remember one time one of my daughters with my wife said something. My daughter did this. That's disrespectful. You guys are going to ask me some questions later. What if I did that to you? What if I went, yeah, right. I'll tell you what, yeah, look at the look on your face. That's like incredibly disrespectful. So if it comes from another human being, we don't like it. But if it comes from our kids, the experts are telling you once again, well, you know, that's all teenagers. That's what teenage girls are like. And they just talk that way. And you got to wait for them to go through the phase and get abused the whole time. No, you don't. Watch out for the battered parent syndrome. It's something that can pull you in like a drug. You just habituate to it. Let's take some questions. What do we got for questions? Yes, ma'am. You're not going to be snotty, are you?
2: Mm-mm. Oh, she's looking for sure. My eyes
0: won.
2: Yeah. I had a question about what do you think is the greatest mental health challenge that the youth face today?
0: Oh, man, it is their souls being misshaped by social media, the internet, and all of that. There was a woman named Jean Twenge in 2012 did a big, long cohort study. And what she said was that was the first year that over 50% of the youth had access to a smartphone. And she said what happened was their socialization declined. There was much less connecting with peers. There was much less presence with their families. That is probably the biggest effect. In most of human history, what you were raised with, you stayed with. The clan, the family, the tribe, that was your main instruction. Not now. We're being raised by algorithms. And that's what's happening. And if the parents are not aware of that, and sadly, most of them are not. But if they're not aware of that, one of the saddest things I see, honey, is in my office, parents sitting with a 17-year-old will say to me, "I don't know who that is. We didn't raise her that way." And I will say, as delicately as I can, "I know you didn't, but I think you underestimated what did." Let's take another one. Yes, ma'am? Give me a multiple choice. I'm a lot better at those. True, false. I got a 50-50 shot at those. These short answer essays are killing me.
1: I don't know. Right. My question for you is, how has your faith inspired your work as a psychologist?
0: I was educated in a secular university. And one of the things they told us was, you do not ask your clients about any religious beliefs. you remain dogmatically neutral. Now, any therapist, and I think Suzanne's going to tell us this, and I think David is going to tell us this, any therapist knows much of the culture has some kind of religious belief, and it impacts how they behave and how they think. What I have found was a lot of people are coming to me these days, and this is kind of a sad commentary on my profession, because they were not respected by the therapist. The therapist tried to talk them out of their deeply held religious beliefs. The therapist would say things like, you need to divorce. You need to get out of this marriage. You need to divorce. And it isn't because there's pathology in the marriage, it's because they're unhappy in the marriage. So what I can do oftentimes is if the client comes to me and says, I'm here because I trust you to respect my religion. Great. I can infuse whatever we talk about with your beliefs. If the client says to me, I'm an atheist, I have no religion, and it doesn't matter to me, I can still do therapy. Here's why. Because if there is a God, he knows the best way to live. And if this man sitting here wants to leave his wife and five kids, and he could care less about any kind of marital commitment, there's no moral compunction involved at all, here's what's going to happen, and here's how I approach it. I said, how old's your oldest? She's 19. Does she still talk to you? No. She believes that I've ruined our family. Oh. So leaving your wife is going to be some problems with your kids? Oh, yeah. Two of them don't even want to come visit me anymore. Are you dating somebody? Yes. She has two children. What are they like? Oh, they're out of control. Does she let you discipline them? No, not at all. And when my son comes over, he sees how much they get away with, so now he's getting mad at me. So what I do is I just kind of take out the natural results of this immoral decision you're making, but I don't call it an immoral decision. I show you how it's not going to work for you. So that helps me a lot. We can take one more, I think, maybe. Yes.
3: I have a few questions for you.
0: Yes, sir. Bring them on.
3: Do you always carry a picture of your kids?
0: I do. I carry a picture of all of my children in my wallets to remind me why there's no money in there.
3: All right, second question. What would you say to someone who says that you always mispronounce words on your TV show?
0: Oh, I get that all the time. And you know what I said? Somebody said that to me. Why are you always mispronouncing words to try to sound smart? And I said, you know what? Talk about the epitome of hyperbole. It's an intellectual joke here. I was kind of sat you by IQ here. Got one more there, sir?
3: Yes. Did you have anxiety as a young child?
0: I did. I, as a matter of fact, very young. When I turned 2, I realized that I had doubled my age in 1 year. And I did the math. I thought, by the time I'm 6, if this keeps up, I'm going to be 90. It's very, very scary for me. I was very traumatized. You know, they talk about the birth order, trauma type stuff. I didn't believe in it, you know, birth trauma. But I do now. Because after I was born, I was so traumatized, I couldn't speak for a year and a half. Hi, Dr. A. And by the way, 94.2637% of all women, that's my rough estimate, start an email this way. Hi, Dr. A. The guys go, yo, doc, what's up? What's happening, man? The women, hi, Dr. A. What exactly is a nervous breakdown and how is it treated? We used to hear all the time, he had a nervous breakdown. Jane from Ohio. Nervous breakdown is just an old, old term. It's an umbrella term. It's really kind of meaningless. It's sort of a summary term for this individual so much lost functioning in life that they had to essentially shut down or be hospitalized. Now, much of the time, nervous breakdown referred to a psychotic situation, a situation where the person lost contact with reality and had certain kinds of symptoms that were neurochemically based. But sometimes a nervous breakdown can be serious depression. It can be a shutdown. It's a term that essentially just says she no longer is functioning here, and it's serious. It's impacting many aspects of their life. But for most folks, the term nervous breakdown is still around. It's typically still around, but they're not going to make a diagnosis. They're not going to say, well, he had a schizophrenic episode or a bipolar manic phase. They're not going to say that. They're just going to say, she kind of ceased to function here. By the way, serious psychotic breaks are

0: Most commonly in the late teens, somewhere in the 20s, most of the time. When you get somebody in their 30s or 40s with a psychotic break, you got to start exploring, okay, what's going on here? What has happened? It can happen, but it doesn't happen anywhere near as much in the younger ages. I've been looking forward to this one. As soon as I found out that Dr. Jobes and Dr. Holman were going to come here, they're going to talk about some things that are happening among our young people. Heavy anxiety, depression, suicidal ideation. If you look at the statistics, they're not real pretty. And so I want to ask them, what do you think is going on out there? What's happening? What's the cauldron that is brewing this? And give us some great ideas on what to do about it. And these are a couple of folks I wish I had hours to talk to. Unfortunately, by the exigencies of television, I've got 20 minutes, so I'm going to have to talk really, really, really fast. It's okay. So let me come back. Dr. Ray. Dr. Ray. Dr. Ray. Okay, thanks. Thanks all. I'm practicing.
1: We want to hear from you. Go to drray.com and send us your comments or questions. 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
2: Today I was led in spirit by my guardian angel to hell. The hatred for God from the condemned souls was unbearable for me to listen to. The worst suffering of all was not the fire, but the loss of God and not having any hope.
3: The loss of each soul plunges me into terrible sadness. You always console me when you pray for the salvation of sinners.
2: What I have written is but a pale shadow of the things I saw. They are there because of their great pride in refusing to admit their sins and not trusting in God's divine mercy for them. I now pray even more fervently for the conversion of sinners and incessantly pray for God's mercy upon them. Oh, how I would gladly suffer my whole life just to save one soul from going

0: Do you guys know what this is?
1: A baby.
0: What about this one? Do you guys know what this one is?
1: A baby.
0: What is this?
1: A baby.
0: Do you guys know what this is?
1: A baby.

0: Very nice. Very nice. I got to join you. I got to clap for these guests, too. I got to join you guys. Dr. David Jobes and Dr. Suzanne Holman. Dr. Jobes is, I'm going to say, a nationally recognized expert on what is going on with our young people regarding anxiety, depression, social media, suicidal ideation, possibly the uptick in suicides. And Dr. Suzanne Holman, who is the director of the mental health services here at the Catholic University of America. All right, first question. This is one that I always stumble along with. What are the common misconceptions about young people and suicidal ideation or attempts?
1: I would say the most common misconceptions is that that it's not as pervasive as it is. Millions of young people have serious thoughts of suicide. And for us, that's a call to make a difference in the treatments that we do. In the counseling center here and the research that we do, we really target ideation. And the thing about ideation is that there are always legitimate causes that we call drivers. And so the treatment that my labs develop, we treat drivers.
0: Drivers being, give me some of the

0: common ones?
1: Relationships, relationship issues, issues of the self, how they feel about themselves, vocational issues, which is sort of the bread and butter work of counseling center mental health activity.
0: Suzanne, when you deal with these drivers, you identify them, and how do you go at them? What do you go with the thinking process? How do you approach that?
2: We use Dave's system that he developed, CAMS, which identifies the drivers, and we rank them in importance. We actually number them. And then we see what's inside of them. Some of its feelings and some of its thoughts. And in a college population, some of the drivers we see, as Dave said, is relational. But they're not only negative. Some of the ways in which these things show up are actually positive. Reasons I actually don't want to kill myself are equally important, if not more important, than the reasons that you may feel that way sometimes.
0: What would be, say, and I know it's a generic question, but say the top three drivers among a university young people population?
1: Relationship conflict.
0: Okay. Conflict, breakups?
1: It could be breakups. It could be homesickness. It could be not fitting in, being isolated. That really is number one.
0: So this is like the first time stuff. I've got this dramatic shift in my life course. Okay, that's one.
1: So the question is, relationships have always been an issue. Why is it that now, or in more contemporary sense, that this has moved to the fore as being a major focus in the mental health work that we do? I feel like we when I was first working in the field of counseling, a lot of the focus was on depression. And I feel like now 90% of the cases that I supervise in their practicum is about anxiety. It feels really markedly different. There's data to that effect as well. Anxiety is ubiquitous, and social anxiety in particular is a
0: major. Is it a generalized form of anxiety, not the old particularly circumscribed phobias or some kind of situational fear, public speaking, something like that. It's a diffuse sort of anxiety.
1: Yeah.
0: What does it do to someone who is struggling with that and keeps it to themselves?
2: I personally, in the college population especially, that is a really, really bad idea, to remain isolated. That is one of the main things. One of the first things we ask is, do you live alone? Do you have friends? Are you connected on campus? And if the answer to those things is no, that is a big red flag to us, and we try to change that as soon as we possibly can.
0: You got a sense of how many of the young people will come to you, as opposed to those who are just not going to seek you out?
1: Well, I think a lot of people who struggle are afraid to seek people out, which is why we see people going to chatbots and ChatGPT and OpenAI.
0: Tell me how that infects the whole process.
1: It's very tricky. There have been a number of lawsuits. People are now suing because individuals develop a relationship with a chatbot, and the initial response is actually relatively good from a prevention standpoint. They'll talk about 988, they'll talk about seeking mental health care, but as a relationship forms over time, it degrades.
0: Becomes more empathic, you need to do what you wish to do and you need to be comfortable
1: in
0: where you're
1: going. Yeah, let me coach you how to write the perfect suicide note or pick out the most lethal means. So this is what our community and the suicide prevention community have been very concerned about, is that it conforms to the person that's engaged, and the person starts to like them. Sometimes people fall in love with a chatbot. So it is not the be-all and end-all, but it is a increasing concern for sure.
0: So technology is leaping ahead of most parents, or even those in society that we can keep up with, because the chatbots and those things are just kind of swarmed in, and now we're trying to catch up to what's happening.
1: But it's not all bad. So, for example, we have an intervention that's a tablet-based intervention that you could use in the emergency department. So people will sit 8, 10, 12, 15 hours waiting to see the doctor. They can engage with the tablet, and they can learn about diaphragmatic breathing. They can watch puppies playing. They can learn DBT skills and coping skills. So they can be engaged, so that when the doctor does show up, there's a meaningful report about who they're now interviewing. That's a great use of technology. And what they like from that can be downloaded on their phone. But the flip side of that is that people become overly dependent on these, especially the chatbots.

0: and that can get people in a lot of trouble.
1: Suzanne, you were saying that you used David's course remedy. What exactly is it? Can you summarize it for us?
2: I really think that you should answer that question.
0: What was developed in this counseling center? So, it really is evolved over the years. It's mostly just a very thoughtful assessment, where the clinician doesn't shame or blame the client, and it's a collaborative assessment. So if I'm Suzanne was my client, we have an assessment tool, and we work through it together, and that actually is very alliance forming. And then one of the things that's really important about this is we ask the client, what makes you suicidal? And that's part of the intervention. We have a stabilization plan, which is important to get people through
1: the crisis
0: point. Through crisis points. But if the driver is that I'm flunking out of school, my parents are splitting up, that's what we'll target and treat in the course of care.
1: Is it true that one of the notions that was prevalent, especially when I was educated, Freud was a freshman when I was a senior. When I was educated, they're going to leave a note. They're going to tell you they're planning on doing this. What do you see?
0: 20% of the time.
1: That's all?
0: Yeah. So it's interesting. I mean, 20% of the time, on average, a note is left. There are medical examiners that won't certify suicide without a note. So when we look at the numbers, you know, we oftentimes think that the actual, you know, numbers of suicides are greater than what's officially reported. But when you think about a note, and when you think about suicide, to me it's a very interpersonal kind of thing. And that may sound ironic or problematic, but a lot of times we'll, for example, see someone who's really struggling had the perception that they're a burden to their loved ones, and that their death will be a gift to their loved ones.
1: Now, this is not among elderly. This is youth.
0: It can be across the age span, but it oftentimes is something that people experience, and it's a distortion in perception. I'm such a difficult person, I'm such a pain in the neck, that people that care about me would be better off without me.
1: Do you find that, and I've seen this with some of the parents I've had to work with, there's terrible blame and guilt that they didn't see it coming. If the child succeeds, if you use that word, in the suicide, they didn't see it coming. I've seen marriages break up, I've seen they just can't live with themselves anymore. What do you see? How do you deal with that from the perspective? I know maybe you don't see the parents all that often, but what would you say to reassure the parents who are watching this, who somewhat live in fear of that? Because I got a lot of them live in fear of that.
0: Yeah.
1: What would you say to calm them, calm their fears, or even give them a realistic sense of what's happening?
0: I would say ask.
1: Ask,
0: and be ready for the answer, and be ready not to overreact. So one of the things that we struggle with in the counseling center is trying not to hospitalize somebody.
1: Now that's interesting. Mm-hmm. Yeah, that's fascinating.
0: And not assuming that medications are more effective for ideation and behaviors than they are. So the most effective treatments are ones like ours that are psychological.
1: Yes.
0: And one of the things about hospitalization these days is that they're very brief, and somebody comes out the other side at more risk.
1: Yes, I've seen that. I used to work in mental health settings where we had to decide on a 3-day commitment, or a judge would rule a 10-day commitment or something like that. You said an interesting thing, especially in a culture that is so medication attracted, that would be the cure for this individual's blue mood or his ideation. It's not. Not most of the time it's not. We're not talking psychotic depression.
0: Yeah, we want to be.
1: Because it's more curable, isn't it?
0: Yeah, it's easier to take a pill in some ways, but then there's something must happen in a 5-day hospital stay. Mm-hmm. It must be, it's real expensive, so it must be valuable. But actually, there's a study that came out 2 summers ago that showed that less than 8% of Joint Commission hospitals do even the basics, like a safety plan, or a warm handoff, or caring contact, or a follow-up, or ask about lethal means in the home.
1: So we put you in a supervised situation where we hope that these thoughts go away as you're here. But I would wonder if, in fact, the setting itself and being positioned against your will would exacerbate the person's feelings of, I'm useless.
2: I mean, I think the most protective factor will always be the relationship. And that's what I like about Dave's CAMS. Dave developed the CAMS. He's researched it for decades. But I use it all the time. And what I like about it is that even the fact that you walk in there and you sit next to someone and you do the CAMS with them instantaneously and immediately makes them feel less alone.
1: What does CAMS stand for?
0: Collaborative Assessment and Management of Suicidality. So we really see it as something to be managed. It's really something that we're empathic of without endorsing.
1: Mm-hmm. You've been doing this how long, Dave?
0: Since grad school.
1: Okay, what a dodge answer.
0: since I was younger. That's about 40 years.
1: Have you seen a change?
0: What's common across the across time is more impressive to me than what's different. What is different now, I told you, we just did a national study that was wrapped up across four universities. What's different now is that we do see an existential piece that we didn't used to see. We see college students saying, the earth is dying. I'll always be in debt. I'll never own a home. And as a baby boomer, I think a lot about what we've set up for our kids and what they have to aspire to. And that a lot of them are discouraged by what they see.
1: I would imagine, is there any relationship between anxiety, suicidal ideation, and amount spent on a device, time spent on a device? Have you seen that relationship?
0: I think there's data to that effect.
1: A strong one.
0: Yeah. I mean, Suzanne alluded to it, it's the relational component that's the key. Mm-hmm. And there is no question that we see, there is data to the effect that people are more isolated. Mm-hmm. We've got a post-COVID cohort where they were out of school and out of touch. And we're still, I was just at a conference and I feel like it's still post-COVID. Mm-hmm. I'm still seeing people like, hey, and it's been so long. And it's still a COVID effect to be in a conference where you're seeing colleagues after a few years. So the impact of that is far-reaching. We know that ideation's up. The deaths actually this year kind of leveled off a bit, but the ideation keeps marching up. And that's the thing I'm preoccupied with, mm-hmm. is that the field is focused, understandably, on attempt behaviors and deaths, but there are 16.9 million American adults and teens with serious thoughts of suicide.
1: And what would you say as serious?
0: That in the last, according to SAMHSA research, which is the government agency, the last 30 days you've thought about how you would kill yourself.
1: So you actually got into details mm-hmm. about it.
0: Yeah.
1: More women than men, more men than women.
0: Men than women die, but women are much more attempting and have ideation.
1: I see.
0: But 3/4 of the deaths are white men, mm-hmm. middle-aged, older.
1: Is that right now?
0: Yeah, 3/4. So it really is a male-dominated in terms of the deaths, but in terms of recent trends, people of color, younger people, those trends have been pretty striking.
1: Is your program national or just here at the university?
0: Well, we have sites all around the world that are doing training in the approach.
1: Gaining and momentum, is it?
0: It is, but there's not a lot of competition. That's sort of the tragedy of it. We have a carceral, a medieval model of locking people up and shaming them into not being suicidal, which doesn't work. And parents, I know you speak to parents, out of fear, they want to do anything they can to protect their children.
1: Yes.
0: So they call the police, or they take them to the emergency department, or they have them admitted for a 4-day hospital stay, and the kid is probably worse off than they were before they went in. That's just the data. It's not an opinion. So it's really hard to change that narrative, Ray. It's really hard to say, really what you need to do is to ask your child, and then listen. Mm-hmm. And then when they tell you how they're, to not overreact.
1: Yeah, you don't dispute, you kind of explore.
0: Yeah.
1: So I want to know how you got to that point. Why are you thinking this? What is happening
0: right
1: here?
0: Right.
1: All those things. Are there concrete suggestions you would give to, say, a parent of a 14-year-old who's getting a little nervous about this person's discontent with life, maybe signs of cutting or retreat from standard social stuff? Anything come to mind at what you would counsel a parent on?
0: I would have them buy Stacy Friedenthal's book on loving someone who's suicidal. It's a book.

0: that I think really tells parents and loved ones and brothers and sisters and friends things that you should say, things that you might not want to say, resources, different kinds of ideas about how to, you know, when you care about somebody, a lot of times you're afraid, and that's the last thing you want to do is to ask them, but that's the way the lives
1: are. I don't
0: want to
1: hear it. I don't want to hear it. Don't tell me this.
0: Yep. You're not suicidal, are you? So you really want to prepare yourself for a difficult conversation, but to have the conversation is the key.
1: How is religion and deep felt religion a mitigating factor, a factor that like you were saying, that they would be reluctant, they would have a strength that would keep them from following through? Where does that enter in? Is it a potent force?
2: It is a potent force, yeah. The data is a bit difficult to understand because we don't train mental health professionals really to intervene using that strength in
1: I know, they didn't
2: most graduate
1: programs. Allow me, yeah.
2: I didn't hear a single thing about it. And yet 71% of all college students endorse belief in a higher power, 71%. I think the statistics are that only around 16% are asked anything about it.
1: I know,
2: at intake.
1: That's so true.
2: So in any other area in the scientific world, that would be a glaring omission, but somehow we still continue on. But we know that it is protective. And we know it's especially protective if it's an action-based faith. It's not enough to sit in your room thinking about God or whoever else. You're much better off if you actually get up and go and spend some time with people, you know, at a youth group or a community or a mass or an actionable approach to faith.
1: I hope our profession comes around and realizes what a force that is.
2: Well, the numbers just don't make any sense.
1: I know.
2: If you look at the Pew numbers and then you look at the training in mental health, it's a bit odd.
1: I know, you have to wonder sometimes who sets the narrative. Where are they coming from with this? Mm-hmm. Would you entertain some questions from the folks?
0: Sure. Yeah.
1: What do we have for questions? Yes, young lady.
3: Hi. So my question is for Suzanne. Mm-hmm. What are your advice and thoughts for someone who would like to go into the field of integrating faith and psychology intentionally?
2: I think that's a really great question. To be honest, I had to kind of make it up as I went along. It was completely unavailable. I would say start reading and get on your own personal journey. There's a lot of work to be done there on a personal level and a spiritual level. And don't go into this field if you're interested in that intersection if you are not existentially motivated, if you cannot find the meaning in what you do every single day from a very deep place. Quite frankly, of discernment, this is not a job or a career. This is a calling. And the only way that you stay in this long term is if you experience that. So you can read the books and you can enroll in the right programs, but if you don't do the internal work of integrating that faith and science piece, which is extremely complex, which is why I like it. It's so much easier to choose one or the other. You put the two together, it stretches you in a way that you couldn't possibly imagine. And I actually came to this with a secular Jewish client who had two people in her family in my private practice become extremely ill and die in short succession, very painful deaths. And she had a complete crisis of depression and was raised atheist. So the irony is that I came to this field through a client of mine who struggled, and I realized I had absolutely zero training in it, and anyone I asked, no one knew. So, but we're a lot further along with that. There's definitely programs that do that. So,
1: another one? Yes, ma'am.
4: Hi, my question is for Dr. Jobes. How would you say that you prevent yourself from becoming a fixer as a therapist?
0: That's a great question. I kind of like fixing, but it's not my life. Mm-hmm. You know, and so I guess what I would say is, you know, people look at this and say, oh, what a morbid thing that you study suicide. And I feel like we're saving lives. We're giving people a sense of purpose and meaning. But it's their life. And so I really have to avoid the temptation to be a know-it-all and sort of tell them what they should do. And that's why the intervention that we've been talking about is so powerful, is that it's a framework within which

0: the patient tells us what makes them struggle. And then I connect the dots. So I might refer them to pastoral counseling. Or I might have them, I might farm out, if it's PTSD, farm out prolonged exposure. But the whole idea is that what the patient says is what we honor. And I don't know what's best for them. I'm a facilitator of them discovering a way to make their life livable.
1: I think what we're going to do is I'm going to talk to my directors here, Dean and Dick, and just suspend the rest of this program because I want to talk to these folks for the next 4 hours. You guys, you can go home now. Thank you for everything. Grab some pizza. Delightful. Absolutely instructive. Fantastic. Thank you so much.
2: Thank you.
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6: 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Secondly, attend Mass frequently, even daily Mass if you can. And thirdly, I would say give God a chance. You will never be able to fully answer that question of vocational discernment until you actually enter seminary and find yourself in the midst of a formation environment. So don't be afraid of that. Seminary is a place of discernment. You don't go to seminary having already made the commitment. You're simply making the commitment to be open to do what God wants you to do. And that can be a very effective place to realize and say yes to a call to priesthood.
7: For more information on the priesthood or religious life, log on to EWTN.com/religious life.
1: Final segment of Living Right with Dr. Ray. Delighted to be here at the Catholic University of America. What a wonderful setting. And you guys, your enthusiasm is absolutely contagious. Father Larry Richards, we've had a lot of talk today about what forms personalities, all the factors, they're endless. Well, what about a dad's affection for his sons, for his daughters? What kind of power does that have? Let's let Father Larry give us some ideas. I was sitting in one of your missions.
8: Hanging on every word, taking notes. Yes, yes.
1: Looking at my wife saying, I'm hoping you're hearing this. And you talked about us going home as guys and telling our kids how much we love them.
8: Exactly.
1: Now, I hear in therapy guys will say, well, you know, I'm just not an affectionate guy.
8: Sure.
1: That's just not me.
8: Exactly.
1: Okay, my kids know I love them because I fixed their bike.
8: Exactly. And I'm a big one that we're called to love like Jesus. You know, and so even when I talk to priests, I say we're called to love like Jesus. Jesus loved, he gave up his life, and he told his people, that he loved, that he loved them. It says it in John chapter 15, verse 10 or verse 9, either one. And it says, as the Father has loved me, so I love you. And then verse 16 and 17, it says, now love one another as I have loved you. So Jesus told the people he loved that he loved them, so must we. Now often I get guys

0: culture determine your faith must determine your culture. So when Jesus, think about it, Jesus only gave us one commandment, just one. This is my commandment. Love one another as I have loved you. John chapter 13, verse 34. Then he says, this is how all people know you're my disciple, because you love each other. So I submit, you can go to daily mass, you can watch Dr. Ray for hours and hours and hours, say 10 rosaries. But if you do not love others, you will not go to heaven. Jesus said that, not me. To be a man, like I often challenge men, if you can't tell your wife and your kids that you love them, you're not even on the same planet as being a man. Not even on the same planet. You know, because I've been at deathbed of many men throughout these 35 years, plus soon to be 36 years as a priest. And you'll never regret telling your wife and kids that you love them every day. You're not going to be laying in your deathbed saying, I can't believe I sat there and told my wife and kids that I loved them every day. Stupid, stupid, stupid. But you will regret if you don't. And as you're taking your last miserable breath on this earth, you'll regret your life because you were too afraid or too prideful to tell your wife and kids that you love them, and you'll regret your miserable life. You must do it. That's how you show you're a man, by giving up your life and telling the people you love that you love them.
1: My son played basketball. Before the games, I'd wait for there was an opening there. I'd go off the bleachers onto the gym floor, and I'd grab him and I'd kiss him.
0: Mm-hmm. Italian.
1: Yeah, it was. And instead of saying I love him, I'd say, Petey, try not to stink the joint out. And I kissed him because I knew, and all the parents up in the stands were gasping.
0: Exactly.
1: He's breaking all the rules of teen affection. My son told me later, a couple of his teammates came up and said, I wish my dad would do that.
0: Of course. I had a kid who became a professional football player, and he was in my office one day, and I was typing. Remember typewriters? And as we're typing in a typewriter, we were going to go out for pizza, whatever. And so he was a big talker. We got real quiet. And I never forget, I turned around, and I go, what? And this guy starts sobbing uncontrollably. And I said, okay, I'm not good with intimacy, so I don't like crying. And I go, shh, what's the matter? What's the matter? And he says, Father, I'd do anything if my dad just told me once that he loved me. And his father would go to all his games. He was always there. In fact, so then a couple years, well, about 10 years later, he called me because his father was dying. And I went over and I anointed his father, and his father passed away a little bit later, not because I anointed him, it was his time. Anyway, but after the funeral, I sat there and I said to this great man, I said, so did your dad ever tell you that he loved you? And this big man, football player, started to shake and started to sob and said, never, Father. The only thing this kid wanted from his dad was for his dad to tell him that he loved him. So we all have that ability to do. It's a very simple thing. You know, for some of you men, this is going to kill you. Good. We need to be dying for our children. And if the only thing and the deepest need in everyone's heart is to be loved, well, why won't you give that to your children?
1: Hey, guys, the message, don't be a wuss.
0: Yes, exactly.
1: Tell your kids you love them. Tell your wife you love them.
0: Every day.
1: Tell the dear ones in your life, your mom.
0: Your dad.
1: You love them.
0: You got it.
1: You know, I love you, Father Larry.
0: I love you, too.
1: Okay.
0: But don't tell everybody.
1: Any comments? Fathers who have shown affection in any ways, sir?
2: Gosh, Father, Dr. Ray, I just...
1: ordained me here. Ray. This poor priest go through 10 years of education. It took me 2 seconds to get ordained.
2: Well, I bet you're a wonderful father, but no one's a better father than my dad. And, you know, I have to say it's generational, you know. It starts with my grandfather, you know. They all came from Nicaragua, and, you know, he had money. They had a business. He had a motorcycle. It was very cool. Looked like Art Garfunkel. But he decided...
1: Why are you insulting your dad like that?
2: Oh, no, it's my grandpa. It's my grandpa. Man. Yeah. but, you know, he decided, you know, he may not have said, I love you, in words. He might have said, te quiero or te amo. But maybe the best act of love is leaving everything behind and liquidating all their assets and moving and becoming an immigrant to move into America to be, you know, to give them a better future. And they started from scratch. That's exactly what they did.
0: He had to liquidate to do all that.
2: Oh, yeah. And, you know, they took many sacrifices. You know, they left their entire life behind, you know.

0: I think somewhere we owned a little bit of Chiquita Banana or something.
1: I bought my son an ice cream cone once.
0: Oh, I think that's the same amount. Yeah.
1: All right.
0: And let me just say, you know, talking with my grandpa, he's, you know, a fountain of knowledge. And, you know, that gift of love that he gave my dad, it translates today to me and my sisters and my cousins, you know, who are just wonderful people. And we have such great opportunities.
1: Wait, you notice how he did it, how subtly he did that? It translated to me and my sisters, who are just wonderful people. Just kind of slipped that in there, didn't you?
2: Yeah.
1: Give me my microphone.
0: I'm sorry. Right.
1: Thank you. I deal with a lot of parents who have very high Catholic standards. And their kids, young people, look at the dad, the mom, and say, how can all those people be wrong and you be right? They have standards regarding TV, they have standards regarding social media, they have standards regarding data. They just have a lot of standards. And the parents will say to me, my kids look at us like we're weirdos, we're psychiatric Neanderthal throwbacks. And I say, one of the ways, the most powerful way that you can get your kids to see that your standards are not because I'm the boss, punk, my way or the highway, and that you're doing this because you love those kids, is you just be affectionate as hell. You better hug and kiss all the time. And I would never let any of my teenagers lay the rules for my affection. If I'm going to be out in public with my daughter, she's 14 years old, Dad, don't look at me. Dad, don't talk to me. With my sons, I'd go, pull my finger. You see, the guys laugh. The girls go, that's ridiculous. That's not even funny. The guys are just busting up. I wouldn't allow them to not let me hug and kiss them. That's just not going to happen. In any way, it's not going to happen. So that's what I would say to all our parents listening. Please, don't hide behind, that's not who I am. I'm uneasy. It's out of my comfort zone. Don't do that. That's weasel. That's wimpy. You show them, you hug them, you kiss them every time. I had one mom say to me that every time her kid went to play something, some sport, she squeezed them three times because that was her way of saying, I love you. Ti amo, right? Italian, ti amo.
0: Ti amo, yeah.
1: I wrote a book called How to Get Along with Almost Everybody, because you can't get along with everybody. But in the book, I talk about what you can do to make people be less difficult with you. And if they're not less difficult with you, what you can do to not be so upset about it. You have a friend, you have somebody in your family who makes snotty remarks, who is put downish, who is opinionated. And it's happens all the time. It's not a one-off thing. It's something that's their style. It's a habit. And what that does to most people, it makes you more upset. The more they do it, the more upset you get. It should go the other way. The more they do it, the less upset you get because they're losing credibility. This is who they are. This is what they do. Why, after 12 years of this, does it still bother you as much? A mother will say to me, my mother-in-law makes comments about my parenting all the time. So how many comments you think she's made? Hundreds. Well, does number 264 bother you as much as number 4 did? Yes, bothers me more. Should bother you less. Why does this still have the same impact? Doesn't have it anymore. She's lost credibility. So I talk about that a lot in this book. No offense, but you might be the almost. Okay. Well, you'll be snotty with me. You're a delight. Thank you so much here. Catholic, you don't clap yet. Not yet. I'm still clapping. Catholic University of America, WMET, Guadalupe Radio, AM 1160. What a delightful time it has been to always be here. We have a number of shows here, and we are so grateful for you being here, making the show, sticking around, because I know a lot of the students left because you had adoration. Oh, great. You know, put Jesus up there. All right. Fair enough. But I thank you so much for staying with me. Walk with God. It's your only eternal walk. Thank you. Hey, everybody.
0: Thank you,
1: okay. Thank you, sir.

0: Our pilgrimage honoring the Lady of Heaven continues. 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
1: Welcome to Catholic Blitz. I'm Father John Trigilio of the Diocese of Harrisburg, joined by Father Ken Burgundy of the Diocese of Metuchen, New Jersey, and we're answering your questions in less than a minute. Are you ready?
2: Okay.
1: Okay, here we go. Did Methuselah really live 969 years? And you only have 60 seconds.
2: All right. Often we compare people who are really old. We say, oh, they're older than Methuselah. But the church has never defined, really, whether we take it figuratively or we take it as absolute, that age. But rather, we could take either. But they're trying to convey is that this person was very old. And there was other people in the Old Testament that they also said lived so many years and long longevity and what have you. So again, there hasn't been a definition of whether we take it as absolute or whether we could take it as figuratively or simile. So it's up to the reader then to make that decision. As long as we know that that person was really living a long old time. And that's my answer.
1: Okay, and it didn't take you 969 years to answer it either. Please tune in for more questions and answers on Catholic Blitz.

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1: In recent decades, millions of people have drifted away from Jesus and their Catholic faith. Sadly, many may never find their way back. I'm Tom Peterson, and I believe that God has called me to use my background in media to be a catalyst in the new evangelization. Our organization produces inspiring and creative evangelization messages that have helped lead hundreds of thousands of inactive Catholics, converts, agnostics, and atheists home to Jesus and His Holy Church. Join us as we travel across North America to bring you stories of heartbreak, redemption, and transformation as the Holy Spirit leads His people home. God has an extraordinary plan for each of our lives. He wants us to spend eternity in heaven with Him and bring as many people with us as possible. This is Catholics Come Home. Now, I welcome you to my home to hear their amazing stories. Welcome to Catholics Come Home. In this episode, we'll meet a D.C. area university professor who grew up as the youngest of six children in an idyllic, small farming village in Switzerland. As a young man, he looked for greener pastures outside of Switzerland and joined the military, serving as a Swiss guard in Rome. This served as a turning point in his life, where he found himself, his wife, and his faith. While in Rome, his path would bring him face to face with a living saint. Like everyone else in this series, today,

0: Today's guest came home to the Catholic Church by responding to a call of the Holy Spirit. I'd like you to meet Andreas Widmer. Andreas, welcome to Catholics Come Home and welcome to our home.
1: Thank you, Tom. I'm glad to be here.
0: In full disclosure, we've been friends for many, many years. I'm delighted by it. You're an advisory board member for Catholics Come Home, and it's awesome that we finally have you on one of our episodes to give your testimony, and it's a doozy. We're glad to have
1: Thanks.
0: You. You have an interesting past. Nobody grew up where you grew up, so let's start there at your childhood and tell us about your young years, your parents, where you grew up, your faith life.
1: Very few people grew up where I grew up. I'm from Switzerland, from the central part of Switzerland, from the canton of Lucerne. It's actually the old Catholic, the Catholic bastion of Switzerland, and is part of the beginning of Switzerland, very mountainous. And so I grew up in a small village outside of the capital, Lucerne, Switzerland, called Udlikenswil.
0: Don't make
1: me say
0: that.
1: You won't find it on the map. And it was at the time that I grew up, in the beginning when I was born, it had about 400 people in it. By the time I was 20 and left, maybe it had 800 people in it, but no more. So it's very small, more cows than people.
0: Oh.
1: And definitely rural. We were, for a long time, the only family that wasn't in the primary economy. So we had a baker and a cheesemaker and all that, but most of the people were farmers.
0: Yeah.
1: And one of the things that is very special about when I think back is, I'm telling you, Tom, this people think of Switzerland as so advanced and everything. The village I was born in, when I was born there, was, in my opinion, like in the 1850s or something like that.
0: I picture like the Alpenhorn, like on the Ricola commercials. I picture Heidi movie. I picture you tobogganing. Is that all kind of how it was?
1: It's in that direction. Like, we had a smokehouse where everybody didn't keep the refrigerators, or they put their meat in the smokehouse. We had, most people when I grew up didn't have indoor bathrooms and things like that. We had a school where there would be two classes per one teacher or something like that.
0: It almost sounds Amish.
1: Just everything was very simple.
0: Yeah.
1: But during my childhood, it caught up to 1980, right? And so the whole development of this village, in a way, represents what happened overall in the 20th century.
0: And how did that progress, as people would call it, affect the religious tone of the community and your family? And by the way, you grew up Catholic.
1: Yes, I'm a cradle Catholic. Everybody around the village is Catholic.
0: Good.
1: There's one church, is a Catholic church. Which also makes it a bit more cultural than religious. Sometimes having a bit of opposition might not be a bad thing.
0: I want to challenge you. Yeah.
1: But, you know, everybody in that village is Catholic. In the school, the religious education was Catholic. But it was the 70s. And as in the beginning, Saturday evening, Sunday, the church is full. Every family basically had their place of where they would sit.
0: Sure.
1: And our faith was an integral part of our village life and everything. Not so when I left. So it emptied the church. The whole idea of, in a way, secularization of the implementation of Vatican II, from my perspective, was a watering down of saying, oh, everything is fine. You don't really have to go to church anymore. You don't really have to do this. I think in the religious education I received, it was more about, do the kids love what I'm talking about, rather than what do I have to teach them? And so we talked about other faiths and about ghost stories and things like that. But I didn't walk away with a proper understanding of the Eucharist, with a proper catechesis. But I have to say, just to be fair to the people back then, it's also, I was a rambunctious kid, okay? I was an outdoor, free-range kid. With ADD and dyslexia, like, school was not my thing. So maybe I missed something, but judging by the effect on everybody, like in my family, I'm the youngest of six kids, and all of my colleagues around, the friends around, you'd be hard-pressed today to find one of them practicing their Catholicism.
0: Oh, that's so sad.
1: I did have one great experience of faith, and because it sticks out in my faith life. I look back and saying, where were the greatest spiritual experiences? And because I guess I was a kid who sometimes was sort of not up to anything good, but, you know, in the context of a small village. And when I had my first confession, I tell you, Tom,

0: felt I could fly afterwards. Beautiful. Because this was something that was communicated to me, and I understood
1: that
0: this
1: foundation is was there.
0: Your sins are forgiven, and I'm receiving that sacrament. I remember like I could like fly home, and I loved it. And so I, for a little while, I would keep going back because I would recreate that. But the environment was such that it wasn't really encouraged, right? And it was difficult to find.
1: So this modernization of your area, this bringing media into your culture, Vatican II, all those things changed where the Catholicism started drifting away.
0: Yeah.
1: Now you also felt, I need to get out of Switzerland. I need to prove myself. And your life changed. And what decision did you make?
0: I sort of went into this mindset of trying to prove the world, you know, and I'm also the youngest in the family, trying that I can do something. And I have to say that nothing I tried succeeded. I failed at school. I failed in many of my relationships. I feel like I let my parents down because I just couldn't rise to the occasion to make to be successful, especially in the setting of school, which at that time is.
1: And you drifted from your faith during this time.
0: And with the faith, if my dad told me to go, I would go. But my heart wasn't in it, and especially my mind was certainly not involved in it. The first time I started to really excel is when in Switzerland you have to go to the military. Everybody has to go. I was drafted like everybody else. I went in and they said, hey, we really like you, because I knew how to fight. I was strong and I was totally outdoor kid.
1: Yeah.
0: And that was my first sense of success. And because of that, I became sort of a military head. So when I learned that I could become a bodyguard and be paid for it, I'm like, that's what I'm gonna
1: do. And where did they send you? What city did you go
0: to? So I signed up, and that led me to Rome, the Eternal City.
1: In the next segment, we'll see how Andreas's life will change forever.
0: The changing point in my entire life, I didn't know it at the end. All I knew is what this man, who was my boss, was kind to me and saw me and my pain and said, everything's gonna be okay.
2: Our family has spanned the centuries and the globe. With God's grace, we started hospitals to care for the sick. We established orphanages and helped the poor. We are the largest charitable organization on the planet, bringing comfort to those in need. We educate more children than any other institution. We developed the scientific method and founded the college system. We defend the dignity of human life and uphold marriage. Guided by the Holy Spirit, we compiled the Bible. We are transformed by sacred scripture and sacred tradition, which have guided us for 2,000 years. We are the Catholic Church, with over 1 billion in our family, sharing in the sacraments and fullness of the Christian faith. Jesus started our church when he said to Peter, the first pope, "You are a rock, and upon this rock I will build my church." So if you've been away from the Catholic Church, we invite you to take another look. Visit CatholicsComeHome.org today. We are Catholic. Welcome home.
1: So you're serving in the Swiss Army. They station you in Rome. Your lack of faith, your kind of rambunctious personality was going to change. Where did they station you, and where was your first night on the job?
0: It's a long story, but in short, I arrived there. It was much harder than I thought it was going to be, and I was sort of sorry I went. And they stationed me for my first work right outside the papal apartment, but I didn't really realize
1: that. You were a Swiss guard in the Vatican?
0: Exactly.
1: Unbelievable.
0: I entered there, and they stationed me outside the Pope's apartment on a night when I was supposed to be off. It was sort of jumped on me to do this. And
1: were you in that cool Swiss guard outfit?
0: Yes, I was in actual uniform.
1: Nice.
0: And on that night specifically, I was in the gala uniform, which usually wouldn't be at night. I was there from 8 o'clock in the evening to 8 o'clock in the morning. That was my assignment, and it didn't make me happy at all because it was Christmas Eve. And so that was the first time I really had to be on that post, and because it's Christmas Eve, you're wearing the gala uniform.
1: And you're away from your family for the
0: first
1: time.
0: But the thing is, I was alone. Before I left to go to do this, I called home, and of course, all my five siblings, my parents are there. They're celebrating Christmas, and I'm telling you, not me. And I was gonna just be up there in this little room alone. Tom, I was so miserable.
1: You were ticked off.
0: I was angry at them. So I am in that little room. You lock yourself in. I'm in this little room. It's dark. 8 o'clock in the evening on Christmas Eve, I call this my perfect emotional storm. I started to cry because there's nobody there.
1: Yeah.
0: I started to cry and accuse myself. I made a mistake. My whole life was always a mistake. And I just lost it. And then my radio goes off and the commander says, Widmer, the Pope is leaving the apartment. He's going to use your exit. Let him out.
1: So you had to open the door. And which Pope was that?
0: It was John Paul II. And the way you do this, you just unlock the door. You don't open the door for him. He opens the own door. But I unlocked and I step back and the big door goes up. And there in the door stands John Paul II. And this beautiful light behind him. And I never met him before. And so he had this, he turned his head and he says, hey, you're new, what's your name? And I'm standing there in attention. He comes towards me, he gives me his hand, and so we shake hands. And then our eyes meet, and he immediately noticed.
1: That you had tears in your eyes.
0: And he said, of course, this must be your first Christmas away from home, isn't it? Tom, that was the wrong thing to say to me. I'm starting to cry, tears come down, and I'm holding the Pope's hand. And he just looked at me, and he pulled me in, he held my elbow, and he says, Andreas, I just want you to know how happy I am that you're here, that we're gonna work together. You will see, everything is gonna be fine. I tell you what, I'm gonna go celebrate Mass right now, and I'm gonna pray for you. I'm gonna say Mass for you. And
1: Midnight Mass was dedicated
0: to
1: you.
0: And then he left, and the Pope went to celebrate Christmas Mass.
1: Incredible.
0: And offer it for me. I think it was a pivot, the changing point in my entire life. I didn't know it at the end. All I knew is what this man, who was my boss, was kind to me and saw me and my pain and said, everything's gonna be okay.
1: You were the miserable Grinch, and as soon as you locked eyes with him, your heart grew.
0: Yeah, exactly. And from then on, he knew me and he would, I grew in admiration for him, not in the spiritual sense, but because that man loved me, I could feel it.
1: Personally.
0: Personally, and he saw me, and so he became my hero. And he would never accept that. As soon as he saw it and realized it, he would always turn and say, you want Jesus Christ. So this is the classic way of evangelization, right? And he introduced me to Christ in that sense that he gave me his rosary and he says, this is my favorite prayer.
1: Yeah.
0: Pray this. And I'm like, I'm not gonna pray. And so some of the people around him taught me how to pray the rosary. And it is what eventually converted me in the sense, like reverted me and introduced me to Christ.
1: So the Pope introduced you to Jesus and his mother Mary.
0: Yeah, exactly.
1: You got a twofer deal.
0: Yeah, it was an amazing experience. And I served him for 2 years and it was a pivotal change point in my life. During that time, I also met my wife, Michelle, who was an American student studying there. And I introduced her to him.
1: Yes.
0: And he thought she was a nice girl. So I thought, I'm gonna pursue her, and I left and
1: so
0: came
1: Papa
0: to him.
1: John Paul II approved.
0: He approved.
1: He gave you the Polish wink and said, you got a good one there.
0: Yeah. And so I came to America, and the only way to get in was to study. So I studied at Merrimack College in Massachusetts.
1: And a group of priests befriended you and took you under their wing and helped you. Who were they?
0: It's actually interesting. It's the Augustinians.
1: Nice.
0: Pope Leo's order.
1: Yes.
0: I was very close with them during this whole conversion. A portion of that is John Paul II, but a large other portion of that were the Augustinian order. They used to say they're our neighbors. They're on one side of the square is the Augustinian order, Santa Monica, on the other side of the barracks, so we're in a way neighbors
1: to each
0: other.
1: Yeah.
0: And I became very close to them, especially one priest who was there studying, Father Peter Gorey. He's up in Andover, Massachusetts. And he has really become one of my spiritual fathers.
1: So they took you under their wing. They helped you to learn English. They helped you to fit into America.
0: They allowed me to come to America, and I didn't speak English at the time, and allowed me to join this college. I lived with this community of Augustinians, and they would like teach me in the evening after dinner and help me with college and everything. I mean,
1: all out of the goodness of their heart.
0: So selfless. I owe them my life. They gave me the foundation of what I'm doing today.
1: So the love of Pope St. John Paul II, the living saint on earth, the love of these Augustinian priests brought you into the faith you have today, that strong foundation. Yeah. You met your future wife, your life is good, you're in America, and you actually had an incredible business career that took a weird turn, and you had a son shortly after. We've got a minute or two left. Tell us about that.
0: When I was in America, I met some kids. you know, college time. I met some kids. They went to MIT. They asked me to join them in a company, which turned out later on to be the one that brought the internet to the PC. We went public in 93.
1: So during the dot-com era, the software
0: days? We were
1: days,
0: the beginning of the dot-com.
1: Beginning of the internet.
0: And then we went public. I didn't like it so much anymore because it became too crusty, like too financial.
1: But you were the head of this company. And how big of a company was it?
0: I was the head of international. There was a whole group of us.
1: Yes.
0: It was a company that we grew to a couple of thousand people eventually. And
1: what was it worth?
0: I would say maybe $100 or $150 million.
1: $150 million company.
0: Yeah. Then I left that and I joined a new company called Dragon Systems.
1: Oh,
0: we
1: okay.
0: figured out speech recognition.
1: Oh, neat.
0: That was wonderful. And this couple, Jim and Janet, they're geniuses who figured this out. We brought this company to fruition and sold it for $600 million.
1: Oh my goodness. Yeah.
0: And that was a huge success.
1: So you're a wealthy man to this day, and you can help fund Catholics Come Home and Virtue Media.
0: That's exactly what I wish. I pray that.
1: But that didn't happen, did it? What happened?
0: I got wealthy in another way, but sometimes God works with you to give you the toys you need and take away the toys you don't.
1: Yes.
0: I lost that money through a transaction. We sold the company to somebody, and that company turned out to be fraudulent. And so, in a very painful way, I experienced the ups and the downs of what our system, our capitalist system, can create. There's people who can cheat. They cheated. It made all of that money go to zero in a moment. But it caused me to say, can I actually be a capitalist Catholic, if you wish, or a
1: yes.
0: Catholic capitalist? And it caused me to change my direction, to really go to the bottom of this. And that led me to a search that eventually made me write my answer for myself, and I call it The Answer to Pope and the CEO, as the first book I wrote.
1: Soon, you'll learn how Andreas's Catholic faith is yielding much good fruit.
0: When you work, you imitate God, but what happens when you imitate somebody? You become more like him.
1: Yes.
0: And that is why work is a path to holiness, if you do it right.
3: We all know children have a natural innocence and a sense of wonder. Yet our world is full of distractions that can pull families in the wrong direction. But with the help of God and a church family, your children can grow in the security of faith, hope, and love. Weekly Mass provides that critical faith foundation needed in life. So if your family hasn't been to Mass in a while, we'd like to invite you home. 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
1: After being cheated out of $600 million, you're not blaming God, you're thanking him because he inspires you to look at life differently, capitalism and Christianity together, and you wrote The Pope and the CEO, which became a great selling book.
0: Yeah.
1: What main lesson did you learn in that?
0: It's that when you do business, there's the outside system that counts, but what really matters is the inside, your attention of saying, why am I doing business? And I found out that the way that the church teaches that is really that when we work, we imitate God. God, the creator, made us his stewards here on earth. We get to continue creation. And when we're doing that, we call that work. But one of the real effects of this is when you work, you imitate God. But what happens when you imitate somebody? You become more like him.
1: Yes.
0: And that is why work is a path to holiness, if you do it right. And I found that out through this search, which I would have never found out if I didn't have had the experiences, because I wouldn't have looked for it.
1: Well, I want to ask you one thing, and then I want to talk about your family, because you got a good family story too. What do you do now, and how do you bring these principles to the students you teach?
0: See, I wish I would have known all these things before I started in business, of why business, what business is, how do you have a Catholic approach, a Catholic anthropology, mixing with the best business practices. Today, I teach at the Catholic University of America at the Bush School of Business.
1: Good.
0: And I teach what I wish I would have known in the beginning. God was so good to give me this opportunity to help found that business school. And so the business school is founded in a way that it implements what I found in The Pope and the CEO, Can a Catholic Be a Capitalist? It integrates that into this. And the first thing that happens is you need to have an other point. Business needs to be, how may I help you? Business is a deeply Christian thing. And I'm now getting the privilege to teach that to the students who come to Catholic University.
1: Fantastic. You have a cool family story that brings the whole pro-life thing to a fruition. So in our

0: Last minute left. Tell us about your son, Eli.
1: Yeah. So we're an adoptive family. It took us a while to find that out because, you know, in our marriage we tried and then found out. And I think often it's the other side of being pro-life is to not to turn to in vitro fertilization and so on with the doctors recommend. We decided, literally prayed about it and had this intuition that we should adopt. And boy, did we ever do God's will, because we got this little boy called Eli, who just turned out to be the most amazing person and the greatest gift. He's now also at Catholic University.
0: Wonderful. So How old is he now?
1: You won't believe this. He's now 21, right?
0: Oh, so, yeah. I knew him when he was
1: when
0: a little
1: kid. Yeah. But so he's like flourishing and everything. And just to see sort of the beauty of this is, we had this discussion when he joined. I'm trying to hold back a bit because this is where I work and I don't want him to be affiliated with me, do his own thing. I said, so he went to the club fair. What clubs did you go into and everything? And so he told me this and that. And then he says, well, and I joined a pro-life club. And I said, you did? Why? And he looks at me and says, that's personal. To me, this is a personal issue.
0: Oh, bingo.
1: I've seen him argue this before. And I think just praise God for being a witness of the generation that he is to actually look at this that way and look at life as a gift and to say, look, to me, this is a personal story. This is not about somebody's opinion or freedom.
0: He's earned the right to speak about it, to share that with others his age. Andreas, I thank God that you joined the Swiss Guard. I thank God that Pope St. John Paul II was there on one of your first days at work for to lock eyes with you and bring you home. And now you're spreading that through the business world and your foundation and all these things to others. We're so happy and we're thankful for you and Michelle and Eli. Welcome home.
1: Thank you.
2: In the beginning of one of my favorite spiritual works, Humility of Heart, by Father Cajetan Mary de Bergamo, he writes, "In paradise, there is no saint who was not humble." There are many styles to get to heaven, right? Thérèse of Lisieux practiced the little way in contrast to the famous soldier Saint Joan of Arc. You can find brilliant saints and simple-minded ones, strong ones and sickly ones, cholerics and phlegmatics, but one thing Father Cajetan declares all people have who become saints is humility. The good news, as Father Cajetan also points out, is that there are ample opportunities to learn and practice humility in our lives. But we have to actually seize those moments as true growing opportunities. He writes, "The doctrine of Saint Bernard is worthy of our notice. It is one thing to be humiliated and another to be humble. It often happens that the proud man is humiliated, yet he nevertheless remains proud, receiving humiliations with anger and contempt, doing all he can to escape them with fretful impatience. It sometimes happens, too, that the proud man becomes humble, the humiliation teaching him to know himself as he is. And by this knowledge, he learns to love this very humiliation. He is humble who converts all his humiliations into humility and says to God, 'It is good for me that thou hast humbled me.'" Humiliations are never comfortable, but wow, they really can be a boon to our growth in holiness if we let them. If you haven't prayed this in a while, I recommend you seek out the beautiful Litany of Humility prayer and make a commitment to pray it every day this week. Be open to the ways the Lord is giving you chances to grow in humility. Visit my website, katiewerner.com, for spiritual book lists, including the books mentioned in these segments, and for more resources to grow in faith, as well as catholicscomehome.org for even more Catholic teaching and book recommendations.
0: 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Born into a large family in Switzerland, Andreas tried to keep up with his older siblings. Looking for purpose in life, Andreas joined the Swiss Guard in Rome, where he rediscovered his Catholic faith and found his true calling in life. Thanks to the love, mentoring, and inspiration of Pope St. John Paul II, Andreas became a new creation in Christ. Now Andreas inspires his family and countless business students at Catholic University. Andreas is a gifted Catholic business leader, author, and a popular international speaker. Thank you for joining us on this episode of Catholics Come Home. Please keep Andreas and the Widmer family and all of us at Catholics Come Home in your prayers. Remember to fulfill your role in the new evangelization by helping to love somebody to heaven. I've got to love somebody to
3: heaven. I've got to love somebody. Our pilgrimage honoring the Lady of Heaven continues. Join the faithful in prayer and thanksgiving for the Blessed Mother's intercession in our world during Holy Mass in honor of Our Lady of Fatima, tomorrow on the Global Catholic Network, EWTN.
4: The year 787 AD. Decades of confusion and unrest pertaining to the veneration of holy images have now reached a breaking point. Some Christian faithful have been accused of confusing material images with God Himself and revering them in a way that only God deserves. Roman authorities respond unjustly by prohibiting the veneration of all holy images and ordering their destruction. To quiet the rising storm of iconoclasm once and for all, Pope Adrian I convenes the Second Council of Nicaea. The Council Fathers call for the restoration of holy images. The Council reinforces the distinction between the worship of God and the veneration of created beings, such as the Blessed Virgin Mary, the angels, and the saints.

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1: Can't you just feel it? The conflict is becoming apparent in our culture. It reminds me of those words of John Paul II. We're now living in the final confrontation between the gospel and the anti-gospel, between the church and the anti-church, between Christ and the antichrist. And if we don't choose to know God's word, to believe God's word, and follow God's word, we're going to be a sitting duck for all kinds of confusion, all kinds of disorder. Those are really important choices that people have to make.
2: And these choices are difficult. Who am I going to marry? What kind of life am I going to live? How am I going to raise my kids? What am I going to do with my time, my talent, and my treasure? And I have to make a choice today. Jesus says to each one of us, I came that you might have life and have it to the full. The question is, do we want it?
1: Hey, welcome to another week of The Choices We Face. It is our joy, Peter and myself, to share with you each week just wonderful things from the Word of God that can so strengthen us. These are the things that strengthen us. These are the things that inspire us, and we're so happy we can share them with you. What we're going to see today, Peter, is Africa. Bishop Scott McCaig and I were in Africa a while ago, and we did a retreat for 500 priests, and Bishop Scott's talks were amongst the best I've ever heard.
2: He's good.
1: I felt a little inspired myself, but you can judge for

0: yourself.
1: We're going to have a little rolling from my talk to the priest in Africa.
0: Okay, good.
2: When you look at what the Catechism of the Catholic Church says, it's pretty interesting. Section 675 of the Catechism. Before Christ's second coming, the church must pass through a final trial that will shake the faith of many believers. And this is a reference to Luke chapter 18 and Matthew chapter 24. The persecution that accompanies her pilgrimage on earth, and there's lots of scripture passages there, will unveil the mystery of iniquity in the form of a religious deception, offering men an apparent solution to their problems at the price of apostasy from the truth. The supreme religious deception is that of the Antichrist, a pseudo-messianism. That's what we saw in communism, a pseudo-messianism trying to create the perfect society by eliminating God, which really created hell on earth, by which man glorifies himself in place of God and of his Messiah come in the flesh. That's what's happening in our international pagan culture. Man is glorifying himself in the place of God. Man is saying, we don't need God. We're so smart. We're so technologically advanced. We'll solve these problems ourselves. In 1976, Pope John Paul II visited the United States, where we were celebrating our 200th anniversary, our bicentennial. Celebrating that, you know, we used to be an English colony too. I know you weren't really a colony, you were a protectorate, but we both got free of England at a certain point. So we were celebrating our getting free of England. And Pope John Paul II was speaking around the United States. And he said something really shocking that people didn't even pay attention to a while later. He put it in a book he wrote called The Sign of Contradiction. This is what he said. We are now facing the final confrontation between the church and the anti-church, a fake church, a false church, calling itself the church, between the gospel and the anti-gospel, a false gospel that leaves out repentance, that leaves out sin, that presents Jesus as a house cat. We're now facing the final confrontation between Christ and the antichrist. He says, most people don't realize it yet, but this is something that the whole church is going to have to face with courage. But we should be encouraged ourselves, because this is all happening under the providential hand of God. So what we have in 2 Thessalonians chapter 2, is Paul responding to anxiety about the timing of the Lord's return. And Paul says, look, he hasn't already come. You didn't miss it. He's not about to come right now, because two things need to happen that are very public things before the Lord returns. In other places in the gospel, it mentions several other things, but these two are particularly relevant. He says the first thing that needs to happen is the great apostasy. What's an apostasy? It isn't something that pagans do. It's something that Christians do. It's the turning away from the faith on the part of those who once had it. We are certainly living through a great apostasy these days. Whether it's the final apostasy or not, I don't know. But how sad is it to see Catholic France, Catholic Italy, Catholic Spain, Catholic Ireland, aggressively turning away from the faith and becoming almost culturally indifferent to God. You know, Catholic France used to be the eldest daughter of the church. So many vocations, so much holiness, so many saints. Same with Spain, same with Italy. And then all the other countries that never were majority Catholic, but were maybe majority Christian, the same kind of thing, turning away from faith. Australia, New Zealand, terrible situation. The secular state is just squeezing the Catholic Church. In the National Territory of Canberra, the government said, if the Catholic hospitals don't start doing abortions, we're going to take them over. Thanks be to God, the Catholic hospitals didn't

start killing babies, but the government took them over. It's just imposing an ideology, threatening punishments. And the church is really having to kind of find its spine, so to speak, but there's a lot of timidity, there's a lot of cowardness, there's a lot of fear. So there's certainly a great apostasy happening. Ireland, wow, that little country sent out so many missionaries, it's just unbelievable. My grandparents immigrated from Ireland. I got the faith from Irish Catholicism. One of my grandparents sold a cow to build the first chapel in that part of rural Ireland. When Ireland, 800 years of British persecution, couldn't erase the faith in Ireland. It only got stronger. But 50 years of prosperity, 50 years of allurement from secularized Europe caused the Irish to sell their Catholic birthright for a mess of European Union porridge. You know, the world is living in fear and anxiety, and selfishness is turning on themselves. People are afraid to trust, afraid to love, afraid to give, afraid to commit to each other. Young people aren't getting married now. In the United States, something like 30% of marriageable people are not getting married. Life is drying up as people depart from the faith, as they depart from the Lord. Human life does not go well. The second thing that Paul says needs to happen before the Lord returns in 2 Thessalonians chapter 2, what's been restraining the evil one will be removed, and we will now see unrestrained lawlessness and evil. Nobody knows exactly what the restrainer is. There's been speculation through the centuries. One of the most convincing things is that the restrainer is the church. The restrainer is the family. The restrainer is the natural law that God has placed in people's hearts. But people are now rejecting the natural law imprinted on their hearts. Families are increasingly disintegrating in the Western countries. Lucia, the last remaining child at Fatima, wrote a letter to Cardinal Caffara, wrote to him and said, Mary told her that the final attempt of Satan to destroy the church is going to be focused on marriage and the family. I think that's true. If you don't have marriage in the family, where do you get priests? Where do you get healthy human beings? Where do you get normal people? But then it goes on to say that Satan's going to use every means at his disposal, false signs and wonders, and every deception he can design to mislead those who are destined to perish. Now, that's a shocking statement. It took me years before I was willing to pay attention to what God's word was saying. Who is destined to perish? The Catholic Church rejects double predestination. The Catholic Church from Scripture says God wills the whole human race to be saved. So what does this talk about? People being destined to destruction. Well, Paul goes on to say, because they refuse to open their hearts to the truth and so be saved. The only hope people have is to know the truth and to hear the truth from people who love them. The truth has a power. The Word of God has a power. And if we're ashamed of the Word of God, if we blur the Word of God, if we don't say it straight, we're not going to be giving a chance of people to get out of the darkness. And then the last phrase of that sentence is, they enter a darkness so deep from which it's almost impossible to return. We should never give hope for anybody. We need to realize that there's a spiritual battle going on. There's a war going on. This is not peacetime. It would be nice to live in peacetime, but it's never peacetime until the Lord comes again. There's always been the battle of the

kingdoms. You know, Jesus said, Satan is the ruler of this world, and he's ruling big parts of it. When big parts of the world were claimed for Christ, his power was limited. But now big parts of the world that used to be claimed for Christ have apostatized, and his power is growing, and he's trying to crush out where healthy Christianity still exists. So resist the evil that's coming from the West. It really is poison. It really is evil. Okay, what can we do about all this? Not much, except what lies before us each day. We can take responsibility for clearing out spaces in people's lives where Jesus is the Lord and not Satan. We can take responsibilities for helping our parishes little by little become places that's harder and harder for Satan to attack because Christ is Lord. It all begins, though, with what Bishop Scott talked about this morning, unconditional surrender to Christ, really surrendering to the true Lord, really being willing to turn over our lives to him. And I know you've all done that. Just an amazing, wonderful thing to become a priest. Like Bishop Scott said, you know, you've given up marriage and family. So don't substitute something else. Jesus has to be your portion. And so the first order of business is to really up our game, to really put out into the deep of our own relationship with the Lord. Second thing I think we need to do is recover our confidence in the inspiration and inerrancy of God's Word. A lot of Catholics don't know what to think about Scripture. Like, is it just nice stories? Is it still culturally relevant? It's from a culture 2,000 years ago. Maybe you need to know Greek or Hebrew to really understand it, or you need to have a theology degree or whatever. But that's not how the Catholic Church says we need to approach sacred Scripture. A whole document of Vatican II is devoted to divine revelation. If God has spoken to us, if God has revealed to us his purpose in creating us, if God has revealed to us what sin is, if God has revealed to us the plans of the devil, if God has revealed to us the way that we can be rescued from the darkness and from the hostility that plagues human life, there's so much suffering in the world right now. There's so much pain, there's so much evil, there's so much suffering. You know, old people dying alone, uncared for, people dying in hospitals, people with agonizing diseases and no medical help available. Wars going on. The evil one wins great victories when the faith isn't real. The faith isn't built into people's lives, and we really need sacred Scripture. So what does Vatican II teach about it? It says, first of all, it says, God is the primary author of sacred Scripture. He uses human instruments. He uses their culture. He uses their language. He uses their psychology. But what he inspires them to assert is being asserted by God himself. And then section 11 of Dei Verbum says, everything asserted by the sacred authors should be considered to be asserted by the Holy Spirit and teach faithfully, firmly, and without error those truths God wished to consign to the sacred writings for the sake of our salvation. Our salvation depends on reverencing sacred Scripture, paying attention to it, not adding to it, not taking away anything from it, but recognizing that what the sacred authors are asserting is being asserted by the Holy Spirit, is teaching faithfully, firmly, and without error what we need to know for our salvation. There's a lot more I could say about that, but Cardinal Seurat, one of my theological heroes, you know, he just recently gave a talk in Cameroon saying it's time for African theologians to rise up. So many of the theologians in the West have become confused in their speculative theories. So many have become confused in their undermining of the authority and inspiration and inerrancy of sacred Scripture. So many have been corrupted by, well, I won't go on. But he says it's time for African theologians to rise up in articulating and defending the faith and the truth of the faith.
I think it's true. I think the hour of the African church has arrived. I think this is a providential moment. And I think you should no longer think of yourself as a young church being mentored by European missionaries, but you are now of age.

0: just like you expressed in that document that all the African bishops signed on to. Here's Cardinal Seurat. He says, today, scripture is considered nothing more than a set of ancient documents. Fascinating, of course, but devoid of supernatural importance, the understanding of which is no longer possible except for specialists. Every Catholic must have the audacity to believe that his faith, in communion with the faith of the Church, is above any new magisterium of experts and intellectuals. This is truth. The Lord rejoiced that what the learned and clever weren't able to understand, the merest of children were. God has so designed his plan of salvation that the simplest, even brain-damaged people, malnourished, uneducated, can understand the cross of Christ, can understand the sacrifice of Christ, can understand the need to reach out to him in faith for their salvation. I have a doctorate in theology, but my goal is to be as clear and simple as it can be, because the truths are simple and clear that people most need for their salvation. Here's Cardinal Seurat again. We'll talk more about this as the time goes on. Can I end with this? He says, man does not feel that he is in danger anymore. Many in the Church no longer dare to teach the reality of salvation and eternal life. In homilies, there's a strange silence concerning the final things. Preachers avoid speaking about original sin. It appears to them to be archaic. The sense of sin seems to have disappeared. Good and evil no longer exist. Relativism, that terribly effective bleach, has wiped out everything in its path. Pope Benedict talked about the dictatorship of relativism. Now we're seeing that dictatorship really going to work. Cardinal Seurat goes on, doctrinal and moral confusion is reaching its height. Evil is good. Good is evil. Man no longer feels any need to be saved. The loss of the sense of salvation is the consequence of the loss of the transcendence of God, the holiness of God, the infinite mightiness of God. He says, we do not seem to be worried what will happen to us when we have left this earth. From this perspective, we prefer to think that the devil no longer exists. Some bishops even say that he's only a symbolic image. Jesus Christ is supposedly lying, therefore, when he claims that he is quite real and that he himself was tempted several times by him, the prince of this world. Cardinal Seurat, a very wise and holy man, speaking simply, calling a spade a spade. You know the story about the emperor who had no clothes on? All his subjects were so embarrassed, they just felt like they had to say, the emperor has clothes on. Cardinal Seurat is saying, the emperor of relativism, the emperor of theological confusion has no clothes on. This is not the faith. May we have the same courage to do that in our own parishes, in our own dioceses, in our own lives. Amen.
1: Well, Peter, you and I go back and forth talking about these things all the time, don't we? They're so important and they're so real. Yeah.
2: Can I just say,
1: yeah,
2: Ralph?
1: Yeah.
2: That was one of the best articulations of what's really going on, understanding that I've heard you give, and I've heard you give a lot of good ones.
1: Yeah.
2: And it's something, it was like fresh and alive, and it was anointed.
1: Praise the Lord.
2: So, yeah, it was really good.
1: Praise the Lord. I did think Bishop Scott and I were tuned in to the Holy Spirit and what was helpful for these priests. I might say that very end there, I said the hour of Africa has arrived. We need to stand up. And one of the most amazing ways in which the African church stood up is when Rome published a document on blessing same-sex couples. The African bishop says that all the African bishops' conferences came together under their leader and said, we're not going to do this. And the people in Europe said, oh, those backward Africans, you know, their culture thinks this is bad. You know, even very, very high-ranking churchmen said that. Mm-hmm. Sort of very demeaning, very patronizing, but they'll eventually come around.
2: Yeah, it's condescending.
1: But when you read the document, the first big part of it says, this is against the word of God. And they repeated the word of God. They repeated scripture passages nobody has the courage to say anymore. So the African bishop was saying, we're not going to do this because this is against the word of God. And then they went on to say, it's also against our culture. And this will scandalize our people because our people have

0: been taught the real truth. So thank God for the African bishops.
1: Yeah, and I thought
0: the Anglican bishops did something very similar with the church in England. They say, vote of no confidence in the Archbishop of Canterbury, who's waffling on homosexuality.
1: Yeah, I think nearly the whole continent of Africa,
0: yeah,
1: the bishops were in agreement with that. But the Cameroonian bishops in particular, they were like a laser shot.
0: Yeah.
1: It was so clear, so direct,
0: right,
1: so strong.
0: Right.
1: And to get that kind of reaction, it's the superiority complex that's in the West, and it's caught up in its own way of thinking things, and it's really lacking humility.
0: Yeah.
1: But the battle, I mean, you laid it out really well. The battle is intense. It's every day. And we need to be in the simplicity of the gospel. It's like I kept thinking of the passage where Paul says, you know, that God chose to reveal himself not through wisdom, not through sophisticated, but through the folly of what we preach to save those who believe.
0: Yeah.
1: And I do think that part of the problem is human pride doesn't like the folly of the cross.
0: Yeah.
1: It doesn't like the simplicity of the cross.
0: It doesn't seem impressive enough or sophisticated enough.
1: Right. It's human pride that resists it.
0: Yeah.
1: You know? And then it ends up getting suppressed in its fullness. It's not declared with great confidence and authority like you were doing and others are doing. And that's what gives life. That's what awakens people.
0: Yeah.
1: All the other stuff is just, it just doesn't get the job done because God's word, the power of God's word, the Holy Spirit animates what God the Father wants us to say, which is to declare the truth about Jesus in totality of who he is and what it requires to become a follower, disciple of his. So,
0: And I think of how horrible it is, the wars going on right now, you know, Ukraine and Russia, Gaza, Sudan, you know, the terrible disasters in Afghanistan and Nepal and other places. And the loss of human life is awful. The abortions going on. But there's lots of people spiritually dying. There's a brutal war going on. Satan hates the human race, and he's gathering hordes and hordes of people that are going to join him in hell. And that's why the urgency of evangelization, that's why we really have to preach the gospel. That's why we really can't be ashamed of it, but we have to have confidence in the truth that saves people.
1: Yeah. One of the things you see when you study the lives of the saints, they all had an eternal perspective that was driving their daily life.
0: Mm-hmm.
1: And they had an urgency. Every single one of them had deep urgency, one soul at a time, to awaken people to the eternal battle that's going on,
0: the
1: battle, and then to get them ready to meet God and to, you know, get them rightly aligned with God because they really understood.
0: Yeah.
1: The big question is, where are you going to go when you die?
0: Yeah.
1: What's going to happen when you die?
0: Yeah.
1: And the current climate, even the church's presumption, God is, it's pretty easy going and God's going to welcome everybody and maybe not Hitler, you know, or a few other people.
0: Yeah.
1: It's just not true. It's really not true. We don't talk like the saints. We don't have the urgency of the saints, and they're models for us of what can actually happen in the life of a disciple of Jesus to get so deeply aligned with him, so clearly in his heart and mind to be little Christs.
0: Yeah. So, well, you know, one of the most well-respected seminary rectors of the United States, Father Carter Griffin, the John Paul II Seminary in Washington, D.C., in one of his books, he said something that just really knocked me. He said, the reason why there's so little urgency for evangelization, even though we pay profound lip service to it, is because we're afraid to talk about hell. We don't believe in it anymore, and that's a critical part of the gospel message. And if you don't believe there's eternal consequences for rejecting God, why not reject them?
1: Yeah.
0: If you don't think there's eternal consequences for not obeying the Ten Commandments, why not make up your own rules, your own life?
1: Yeah, exactly. And either they don't deny it, it's like they with therapeutic categories, well, people can't handle that.
0: Yeah.
1: You know, just don't say it's just a buzz. It's a buzzkill. Don't talk about that.
0: Yeah.
1: You know, it's discouraging or something. That's exactly what Jesus talked about. He talked about it more than anybody.
0: Yeah. And what the devil most wants is for us not to talk about it.
1: Right.
0: Oh man, let's go to war, Peter.
1: Yeah.
0: Yeah. Pete Borak has made a contribution to the war. He's written a book called "Do Whatever He Tells You," and that's the bottom line. Jesus has the words of life. He has the words of love. He has the words of eternal happiness, and we got to pay attention to him. We got to do what he says. We'd like to send it to you at no cost, just for the asking. Go to our website, renewalministries.net, click on free booklet, and it's coming right to you.
2: From the beginning, humanity's story is one of both obedience and disobedience to God. 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Jesus said in John 15, "You are my friends if you do what I command you." Obedience is a love language of heaven. In my new booklet, Do Whatever He Tells You, we'll look at Jesus as our model of obedience, what he says about the importance of following his directions, and how obedience doesn't lead to bondage, but to joyful freedom. 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
0: The rainbow is the child of storm.
1: Archbishop Fulton Sheen. When he talked, even the angels paid attention.
0: Unless there's the Good Friday in life, there will never be the Easter Sunday. Unless there is the cross, there will never be the empty tomb.
1: He made television worth watching. 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

0: Welcome to the Church Universal Series, where we seek to tell the often untold story of the many groups, outreaches, and apostolates in the Catholic Church which are making a positive difference in the world through their charitable works and prayerful lives. Hello, I'm Father Joseph Mary, and today I'm speaking with a member of a group numbering approximately 4 million active members in 170 countries. My guest today is Don Taggart, who is an official in the Legion of Mary in the Archdiocese of Philadelphia, and who joined the Legion in 1963. Welcome, Don.
1: Happy to be with you, Father Joseph.
0: Tell us, you've been a member for a long time, since 1963. How did that happen, and why have you stayed in the Legion all these years?
1: Well, after high school, a friend of mine that I used to ride on the same train to work with, he was in the Legion, invited me to a meeting. I went, but it didn't appeal to me at the time. And about 2.5 years later, in the interim years, I had been searching for something in my life that would be a positive influence. And I had tried out several organizations, and they just didn't appeal to me. But in our parish, they had started the Legion of Mary, and I would hear the announcements at Sunday at Mass. So I said, I should go back to that. So I went to my second meeting in 1963, the summertime. Here we are. One thing led to another. And

0: Here we are.
1: And we're going to talk more as we get into our conversation about your experiences, especially with door-to-door evangelization. You know, the last program that we had, Dr. Finola Kennedy was here from Ireland. You're from right here in the United States. And she talked about the history of the Legion and Frank Duff. Tell us about the spirituality of the Legion of Mary.
0: Well, the spirituality of the Legion of Mary is the spirituality of St. Louis de Montfort, as described in his book, The True Devotion to the Blessed Virgin Mary. Actually, that book is an expansion of the fourth practice mentioned in his earlier book, The Love of Eternal Wisdom. Mm-hmm. So, one of the things about the True Devotion, interesting things, is that the great saints of the our era, modern times, Pope John Paul II, Mother Teresa, St. Maximilian Kolbe, were all practitioners of the True Devotion, according to St. Louis de Montfort, and also promoters of it. So we're in good company there. And Frank Duff used to say that the Legion would take ordinary people, would make saints by the bushel.
1: Mm-hmm. Yes.
0: Was one of his sayings.
1: So what would be some of the elements of the spirituality? Are there specific elements you could mention?
0: Another thing to understand the Legion would be its prayer life. Mm-hmm. Actually, to become a member of the Legion, an active member of the Legion, it's only one little additional prayer you're asked to say when you first start. It's mostly made up of the Magnificat. It's called the Catena prayer. And all the active and auxiliary members all over the world say it each day. So Catena is one of those Latin words, means chain. So it's like the link, and prayer's constantly going up. If you think of the Legion around the globe, prayer's constantly going up continuously.
1: Well, I know that door-to-door evangelization is important, but let's look at a video that talks a little bit about that, and then we'll talk about your own experience with door-to-door evangelization. So let's watch this video on the Legion of Mary.

0: with the various apostolates associated with the Legion of Mary, you're kind of, you know, forced to make contact with strangers, and that's always been very difficult for me. I'm getting more used to it now. It's still a little awkward at times, but, you know, with the Legion, you pray and you know that, you know, you're being watched over, so you really don't worry.
1: Hi, 我係阿信，咁咧就已經參加咗呢個聖母軍咧都有成十九年啦，原來數起咧上嚟。咁咧我當時咧就由青年嘅支聯開始啦，咁到而家咁啊當然已經一個成年支聯嘅團員啦。係啦，首先咧就梗係介紹翻我自己嘅工作啦。咁我咧就教舞蹈班嘛。Hi， 對住鏡頭，say say hi 先。Hi，係啦。You've
2: lawyers and you've all kinds of people in the Legion, you know, professional people who wouldn't normally be mixing in these circles. And yet they learn in the spirit of Mary to see her son, even in the most distressed disguises of people who are just not making it in this life.
3: Since joining the Legion of Mary, I can see that there is an opportunity to stand up for the faith at times, give good example. I've become more aware of our Blessed Mother's role as a mediator or mediatrix on the path to God.
4: All over the world, members of the Legion of Mary share their Catholic faith in Jesus and their trust in his mother Mary. They call themselves legionaries, not because they are a conquering army, but because with loyalty and courage, they join in a common mission to spread the good news. The Legion is a powerful group in the service of the Church, and its strength is the power to do good, rooted in the strong faith of each individual. There are branches of the Legion of Mary in Catholic parishes in every corner of every continent. Every week, small groups gather

0: together to pray and to take part in apostolic work. Jesus asked his apostles to spread the gospel, a challenge that remains for all Christians. To help in their work of evangelization, Legion members draw special inspiration from Mary, Mother of God, Mother of the Church. Every Catholic is welcome to join, and each person comes for a different reason. To reinforce their own faith, or perhaps to introduce Christianity to non-believers, or simply to revitalize the faith of others. Members of the Legion of Mary know the grace and rewards of knowing a loving God.
1: So if you don't put something into your faith or spend some time learning about it or putting it into action, you're not going to get results. It's just going to be dead, you know?
2: And I think it's the simplicity of it. It's deceptively simple, you know, 2 hours apostolic work a week, you know? But if a man did that or a woman did that, if you do it regularly, it seems to change one's life.
3: It seems to change one's life. And he's talking about door-to-door evangelization, which we often think of groups like the Mormons or the Jehovah Witnesses doing this. But this has always been an essential part of the Legion work and spirituality.
4: Right. The Legion has a weekly meeting. It's like a formation meeting, and also a weekly work assignment, an apostolic assignment with a partner, so that among the works that the Legion does, of course, is in a parish. It's primarily in the U.S. It's primarily a parish-based organization. And the legionaries would be going out to the homes in the parish for any and every reason, really, that the priest would want them to visit. It could be for new families registered. Mm-hmm. It could be for when they have a baby and a baptism upcoming. It could be for visiting people who maybe have got a little lax and aren't attending. It could be for taking the Pilgrim Virgin statue of Our Lady out. So mm-hmm. any and everything Catholic would be a part of what the legionaries would be doing in visiting homes in the parish. And also then they would work with juniors, run junior groups of the Legion of Mary, run a patrician discussion group. It's a Legion discussion group, held monthly meetings. Mm-hmm. But the one thing that I'd like to concentrate on in our discussions here, which you mentioned right at the beginning, is this idea of door-to-door evangelization, which is mm-hmm. a work that the Legion does. And Frank Duff called it the apple of the Legion's apostolic eye. Mm-hmm. And so in a parish, a priest can use the Legion to go out to all the homes.
3: You know, I think a lot of people, that gives them trepidation to think about that, going door to door. What about yourself?
4: I can understand that because, you know, back in 1963, when I joined that Legion group in my home parish of St. Augustine in Bridgeport, my first assignment was to go door to door with an experienced partner. And I can still see that first door as we approach that house. I can still vivid in my mind to this day. And I was praying with all my might that nobody would answer. And they didn't. And the second door was a lady that knew my mother and knew mm-hmm. me. And it was a very friendly contact. And mm-hmm. I don't really remember anything after that. After that, it went fine, you know. But even like Ananias, a priest recently was talking about when we were doing an evangelization day, mm-hmm. he was talking about Ananias, how when he was asked to go and to Paul in Damascus after mm-hmm. Paul was blinded, right? And he said, oh, he's the one that's putting all the Jews in prison. I can't go to see him. But our Lord has it all worked out. Our Lady has it all worked out already. We just have to do our part.
3: And you've grown in enthusiasm about it. It's something actually you see as essential to your own spiritual life that enriches your own spiritual life.
4: Yeah, well, there's no question. You know, the weekly meeting of the Legion is a formation meeting. It's made up of prayers. We say the rosary to start the meeting. It's made up of a spiritual reading. There's an instruction on the spiritual reading. There's a discussion among the members. Study is a part of it, preparing for that discussion each week. And there's a discussion of the works of the Legion, reporting on the assignment that we got from the week before, mm-hmm. coming back and giving an account of how we fulfilled our assignment with our partner. So the meeting is sort of a formation, and you know, week after week, and it just

0: builds. And so, you know, the person, the Catholic, my Catholic faith and you know, all that it is mm-hmm. to me today is something that's been built up all those years, formed by, you know, the Legion.
1: So you talked about coming back and talking about what happened, and that reminded me of the gospel account where the Lord sent out the apostles, yeah. disciples, two by two. They came back and they're saying, this is what happened, you know, that God was working through us. Yeah. So I'm sure that you've experienced that as well.
0: Well, you know, back about 18 years ago, we had a priest, a pastor, a new pastor, and he had known the Legion of Mary from his seminary days, and he wanted to start the Legion in his parish. And he himself was a convert to the Catholic faith as a teenager. And his main focus, his idea, his number one priority in running his parish was to gain converts. And we were in a section, that parish is in a section of Philadelphia where the Catholic population is about 4%. So in a mm-hmm. city block of row homes where there might be 50 homes, 25 on each side of the block, might be one or two homes, three homes in that block of mm-hmm. Catholic families. But he wanted to reach out to all the families. So within St. Athanasius Parish back then, from the beginning when we started, so within the territory of St. Athanasius mm-hmm. Parish, where there would be 14,000 homes,
1: yes.
0: over the ensuing 14 years, the Legion called on each one of those 14,000 doors three times.
1: Wow.
0: Just teams of legionaries going out from mm-hmm. their weekly meeting week after week after mm-hmm. week, and eventually covering, and some special projects during those years too. But in the parish there, St. Athanasius, over those years, the average number, a relatively small parish, 400 to 500 families, and each Easter at the Easter Vigil, the average was about 20 people. Wow. Coming into the church, coming mm-hmm. into the Catholic Church each Easter. And one year, there were 40.
1: Wow.
0: 40. Now just picture, I'll never forget that Easter Vigil. Just picture at the Easter Mass, the Easter Vigil Mass, 40 people with their sponsors and their families
1: yes.
0: coming down the aisle, the center aisle. Imagine that, how long it, and mm-hmm. then later again for confirmation, and again for their first Holy
1: yes,
0: Communion.
1: Awesome.
0: What a great day it was. And today the pastor of that parish, Father Herbert Bavard, is now Bishop of the Virgin Islands.
1: You can really think of Pope Francis exhorting us to go to the fringes. So it's not like just staying in the security of the church building in our own secure world, but actually going out to the fringes, inviting people to encounter Christ.
0: You're right, Father, because, mm-hmm. you know, that's what the Legion's done since its beginning, really, mm-hmm. is going out as Saint, you know, it's hearing Pope Francis talk about the need for the church to be going out mm-hmm. to the people, not to wait for them to come to us at church, but
1: yes.
0: we need to go out to the people and meet them where they are. Hearing that is a big reassurance for us in the Legion, knowing that we're mm-hmm. we're right in tune with the new Pope.
1: Talk about the evangelization days that you
0: One of the things that happened back in Philadelphia after we were doing this door-to-door evangelization was we started evangelization days. And since then, maybe over the last 14 years or so, in 40 different parishes in the city, we work. And the parish gets their members. Recently, last spring, St. Mary's in Schwanksville, Father Stephen DeLacy managed to recruit 70 people from his parish who had mm-hmm. never gone out to do anything like this
1: yes.
0: type of visitation, and teamed up with 35 legionaries that we brought and went out for the one day of evangelization, some visits in the parish, and came back to tell their stories, each to share a special happening. And great stories, so many wonderful contacts.
1: Tell us some stories that I'm sure over 50 years, you must have some remarkable stories to tell.
0: You know, the ladies in St. Athanasius Parish, one year when they were just going down their block that they were assigned to, and they met this elderly man living by himself, and it turns out he was a baptized Catholic and had practiced his Catholic faith, but had fallen away 15, 20 years before, hadn't been. So they returned and visited him, and soon he was coming to church, and then he was a regular in church. He had his regular

0: particular spot in the pew and so forth. Mm-hmm. And so it, as the years went by and so forth, the parish was his family. And when his time came on this earth and he passed away, at his funeral, there were no family at his funeral. It was the legionaries and the bereavement committee from the parish at his small funeral. Mm-hmm. And he left all his belongings, which, by the way, were considerable. His mm-hmm. home and other really? Investments and things, he left them all to the parish.
1: Wow. You know, we talked about the trepidation that a person would feel going out to the fringes, going out door to door. Yet I'm sure that these stories and these encounters and how you see it really has benefited people, brought them back to the faith, enriched their lives, that kind of melts away the fear or the trepidation because you see the fruits of it.
0: Right. Well, when the people go out and actually do it, then they say that they come back and they say, they see the benefits of what they've done. They see the need for it. But more than that, they see that they can do it mm-hmm. and that they have done it. And of course, the hope is from these evangelization days that they would start an ongoing program mm-hmm. of visitation in their parish.
1: Tell us about the Peregrinatio Pro Christo.
0: Well, the Legion has had special projects, I don't know, for some many years now, where they go out to a far distance place. A team would go for a week or 10 days, they would do this type of door-to-door evangelization in a parish. So
1: that was not their own. It's going somewhere else.
0: Going somewhere else
1: at a distance.
0: Could be to another country in general. Mm-hmm. Like if, you know, in Europe, they would be going to another country. Here in our great country, maybe from Philadelphia, we would go to Tennessee or we would go to mm-hmm. Georgia or to Kansas or someplace like that where a priest would host us and we would do this door-to-door, visiting all the homes and mm-hmm. inviting people to come perhaps to an open house that they were conducting then in the church and people of all faiths in it for an ecumenical service or something.
1: So that word Peregrinatio Pro Christo, I think it means you're pilgrims for Christ. So you're going out just like the apostles were sent out to a different place to bring the gospel there. Tell us, has this impacted your own life? We talked a little bit about that, but you think about your 50 years of experience, the door-to-door evangelization, the weekly meetings. I would guess that those meetings are a source of support and consolation for your own spiritual life and perseverance, too.
0: Well, back in 1963, even from those early days, I made many friends in the Legion, lifelong friends. Among those friends is my wife today, Joan, of 48 years. And the Legion, I would say that the Legion is the primary influence in my life. The person that I am today is formed by my membership in the Legion. Mm-hmm. Of course, I worked a full career in business.
1: Yes.
0: Joan and I, all these years in the Legion together, usually in different groups doing different works, but sharing that the Legion all these years, And we have been greatly blessed, and God blessed us with 5 children and 14 grandchildren, the great joy of our life.
1: Wonderful. You told us one of the conversion stories. I'm sure that there are many other stories that you could relate to us of your door-to-door evangelization and just your work with the Legion. Tell us another one of those stories.
0: Yeah, well, you know, in St. Athanasius, this parish that I told you about, where I do my Legion work and have for the last 17 years, I would say that there isn't a block in St. Athanasius Parish where there isn't somebody that I know. Not all Catholic families either. But, you know, there was one time, Our Lady shows us sometimes, we don't often see the results of our work, but one time I was particularly discouraged. And on a Tuesday night after the meeting going home, I was really feeling down. And that very next Sunday at Mass, I encountered a pair of people in church, one of whom was the first lady that we taught catechism to for the RCIA course mm-hmm. right at the beginning. And then with her was another lady, and the lady said, "You don't remember me, do you?" And I said, "Well, I recognize you, but help me here." And so she told me who she was, and I asked her where she lived. And she said, "You know, if it wasn't for you, I wouldn't be here today.
1: Wow.
0: I have my Catholic faith because you came to visit me. Mm-hmm. And she said 2.5 years earlier, she had come in through the RCIA program, which I had missed out on. There's so many things going

0: on all the time, and I had missed out on. And when I went home that night, I got out my old notes, and I looked back at the time that she had said, and sure enough, there in my notes, I found that we had visited her. And then we went back a few months later, we went back and saw her a second time, and then that led to her joining the RCIA. Awesome. So, you know, just one encounter, which most of the time we don't know what happens from the visits that we make. But there was a case where Our Lady, you know, sort of for our encouragement, sometimes we need it. And she shows us, this is where I want you. Yes. This is what you need to be doing. Keep doing it.
1: And a little brief encounter can be a spark, you know, that gets it started, right?
0: Well, the Holy Spirit's working.
1: closing, tell us about Our Lady. It's the Legion of Mary. Why is Mary an important part of the Legion's outreach?
0: I can't imagine that. I think even Frank Duff, I just read an article, which is, we have a Legion journal. It comes from Ireland. It comes out 4 times a year. We have about 6,000 subscribers across the U.S. that we send the magazine out to. In it, there was a recent, just issued a couple issues ago, Frank Duff talked about, he said, if the Legion ever changed its Marian devotion, which I talked about at the beginning, it's St. Louis de Montfort's true devotion, if it ever in any way changed its particular Marian devotion, he said, the Legion of Mary would die. Mm. You know, we're one with Our Lady. What we say is, you know, we with Our Lady, we are Mary, working in the parish, working in the world. The Legion is a presence of Mary going out in the parish, serving Jesus and others.
1: Beautiful. Well, it's been great to have you with us today, Don. Thank you for coming over.
0: Father, thank you for having us. Thank you so much, Father.
1: For those who are interested in learning more about the Legion of Mary, we have the contact information on the screen now. For their concilium, which is their central governing body in Dublin, that website, as well as their Philadelphia regional website. So why don't you look there if you're interested in the Legion of Mary and learning more about them and perhaps becoming a member. St. Paul writes that God gives a variety of gifts and inspires a variety of services for the common good. What gifts has he given to you? What service has he inspired in you? Perhaps you are called to help in the work of evangelization with the Legion of Mary. May God bless and guide you. See you this time next week for another episode of The Church Universal.

0: In this confusing world, only Christ can lead us back to truth, beauty, and purpose. EWTN takes you to New York City for a powerful moment in the church. Join the faithful as they worship Jesus in the Blessed Sacrament. Then, move with Him through the streets of Midtown Manhattan. Holy Mass and Eucharistic procession from St. Patrick's Cathedral. Here on the Global Catholic Network, EWTN.
1: Have you ever heard or been under the impression that science is the only way to know? What? The only way to know? Okay, then can you scientifically prove that? Because if you can't, we have a little dilemma. But let's not worry about the little ones. Let's talk about a big dilemma. God's existence. Today, many people don't believe in God's existence because modern science has proved He doesn't exist, or so they say. Well, for starters, it hasn't. To be precise, since precision is what science demands, it can't. I know, right? That's a bold claim,

So let's get to the facts. What does science study? Well, the physical universe. In a word, matter. So for scientists to claim any knowledge of anything beyond what's in the material universe would be impossible. Or if science could account for everything that exists, that means nothing beyond the material universe exists. Love and justice exist. Do we know that? Yeah. Can we prove that scientifically? No. Because they are immaterial. They don't exist in the material universe. Let's get more particular to the matter at hand, or not matter at hand. God, a being outside of the physical universe, an immaterial being. Does he exist? To say that science has disproved it is, well, not only impossible, but also not even scientific. If advocates of this position can't scientifically back up their claim, which they can't because science can't disprove what it can't study, then they are using a reasoning outside of the scientific method. Why all the confusion then? Because they are using scientific jargon to push a philosophic worldview, affirming precisely what they are denying. Knowledge of things outside science. So science may know all, but only all that pertains to the material universe. When it comes to God's existence, an immaterial being, the debate must turn to a field that studies immaterial beings, metaphysics. Otherwise, there is no debate at all.

0: the year 750 A.D. During the consecration at the Holy Sacrifice of the Mass, a priest in Lanciano, Italy, who doubts the real presence of Jesus Christ in the Holy Eucharist, is stunned when the host transforms into human flesh and the wine transforms into human blood. The blood then coagulates into five drops, which are said to represent the five wounds of Christ. In 1971, the miracle of Lanciano was confirmed by modern science. The conserved flesh is found to be cardiac muscle tissue, and the blood is human type AB positive, the same blood found in other Eucharistic miracles even today.
1: EWTN, live truth, live Catholic.
2: He would give the impression that that was the only person he had met all day long.
3: When you see him doing God's work, you realize, wow, he did it with such humility. He loved it. He made time for everybody in his community.
4: Bishop of the barrio, because he was close to his people, the community, the barrio knew him. They mentioned Bishop Gallegos, they knew who that person was, who he was.
5: I saw him as like the miracle man, a miracle man.
6: There's something to be learned from the manner, the gentle and quiet and humble manner of Bishop Gallegos.
7: Bishop Gallegos is a beautiful example of how to be a holy priest and a holy bishop.
8: From miracle workers to martyrs, to those ordinary people living extraordinary lives of heroic virtue, these are the people that make us wonder if someday they might be saints.

0: Alphonse Gallegos was born one of 11 children. He was the son of a carpenter, born in Albuquerque, New Mexico, on February 20th, 1931.
1: They were a family of deep faith. At home, they had daily catechism classes after finishing their

0: her homework and prayed the rosary after dinner. The Gallegos took St. Joseph as their family patron. Every year on his feast, they threw a huge party for the neighbors.
1: Alphonse Gallegos was born with a severe myopic condition. Even though he had surgery before entering seminary, his eyesight was always poor.
0: To get better treatment for him and more opportunities for his 10 siblings, the Gallegos family moved to Watts, California, outside of Los Angeles. Alphonse attended public school where he could take special classes. As he got older, he became an altar server and took private Latin classes with the Augustinian Recollects at their parish San Miguel Church. He wanted to be a priest. At 16, he had eye surgery that significantly improved his vision, at least temporarily, so that he was able to graduate from a regular high school. In 1950, he entered the Augustinian Recollects and went to Kansas City, Missouri, for his novitiate. He made his first vows in 1951 and his final vows in 1954. Father Eliseo Gonzalez is the vice postulator of the canonization cause of Bishop Alphonse Gallegos. He is responsible for studying Gallegos' life, gathering testimonies of his virtue, and investigating claims of intercessory miracles of this potential future saint.
2: Charism, above all things, let us love God and our neighbor in the beginning of our rule. And Bishop Alfonso exemplified that. Following Jesus Christ, the commandment of Jesus Christ, which was the motto of Bishop Alfonso, love one another.
1: Alphonse Gallegos was ordained a priest for the Order of the Augustinian Recollects on May 24th, 1958.
3: Growing up, he was Father Al, our uncle, who loved to play with us and loved to make us laugh and always made time for us. He had great devotion to family, to his parents, to his siblings. He had a glorious day every day. I have a great memory of him always saying that. There was no bad day for him.
0: After he had passed seminary studies in Kansas City, following his ordination in Suffern, he lived there in the monastery and served as a chaplain to a local congregation of sisters and to Good Samaritan Hospital. In 1972, he was sent back to Watts as pastor at San Miguel Church. He made education the pillar of his strategy for the parish. They had a school, but he knew that with most of his parishioners living below the poverty line, it needed additional financial support. He expanded his reach from Watts to Hollywood and brought the enrollment up to 350 students.
4: I was assigned to teach in our parish school at San Miguel in Watts. He was the superior of the local community, and he was also the pastor of the parish. That was his home parish. He grew up in Watts, you know, so it was not easy for him to come into an environment where he himself had grown up. Everybody knew the family. They knew him. Our situation there at San Miguel School was the school and the parish seemed to be the heart of the Watts community. San Miguel held the community together.
2: Being in the Watts area was a rough neighborhood. People would not walk the streets of Watts at nighttime, and Bishop Gallegos was very determined to make himself present.
4: The parishioners have a great respect for him because he had a great respect for them. There was a mutual bond among the school community, the parish community, and the local community.
2: He valued everyone, and everybody had a role to play to make this community of Watts a better community in all aspects, religiously, socially, and he got everyone as much as possible involved.
4: I learned a lot about education from him, what it meant to be an educator.
0: When he left St. Michael's in 1978 to take up a new parish assignment, the parish council noted that he had single-handedly revitalized their community. Watts may still have been poor, but it was now full of life.
5: Even other issues, social issues like immigration, the poor, the homeless, I think his example serving in Watts during that time where he was there is just a beautiful example for all of us.
0: At his new parish, Cristo Rey, in Glendale, he also quickly won the hearts of the faithful.
2: He was a pastor of Cristo Rey in Los Angeles.

0: he continued the same, to walk to the park, Chevy Chase Park, in the close to Cristo Rey, and meeting the young people in their setting. He would not expect people to come to the church necessarily.
1: He had a very keen sense that he knew when the students from the local high school were going to be getting out. Or he had a keen sense of if there was a whole group of people outside, there could be trouble brewing.
2: He would reach the youth, and people knew him. People came to him, too. He just had a way about him, just his smile, his presence, that drew people to him.
1: It was just a very simple conversation, so that they felt like others. It's like, okay, I'm very special right now because this priest has come to talk to me.
0: He challenged them to come to church, but he met them in their space. He didn't necessarily preach to them, but with his presence, and that's what's very telling about him, that he respected who I was. He never judged me. And that's what people have told us, and they value. And they eventually changed because of his example, his love and care.
3: Father Alphonse Gallegos was transferred to Sacramento, where from 1979 to 1981, he served as the first director of the Division of Hispanic Affairs for the California Catholic Conference.
4: As a priest there, Father Gallegos attended to the needs of some of the very poor elderly women of the parish, visiting them weekly and providing them with food and material needs.
1: He genuinely enjoyed being with the children and being around the children because he saw them as a very vital part of the parish. However, when he was with the seniors in the parish, the older people, they were just as vital as the children. There were, I will say, with him, there was never any difference.
4: But his pastoral wandering now had a wider circumference as he met with church and civic leaders across the state. His first concern was the spiritual state of the many new Hispanic immigrants who had left the more Catholic milieu of their homelands. To provide education and catechesis, he started a Spanish language radio station and trained a network of catechists. He also took up the labor question and immigration, even internationally.
3: On August 24, 1981, Pope John Paul II appointed Father Alphonse Gallegos as the auxiliary bishop of the Diocese of Sacramento.
0: It shocked them, surprised them, but he spent the night in prayer. He celebrated a mass. He asked the Blessed Mother to help him to accept God's will. When he accepted this appointment, he said he experienced tremendous peace. He only asked the Lord to help him to be a humble and holy bishop.
4: Bishop Jaime Soto is the current bishop of the Diocese of Sacramento and a successor of Bishop Alphonse Gallegos.
5: I knew Bishop Alfonso Gallegos when I was working, a young priest working in Orange County, California, and Bishop Gallegos was an auxiliary bishop in Sacramento at the time. And we used to have these meetings of bringing together people involved in Hispanic ministry from all over the state.
4: The new Bishop Gallegos was placed in charge of Hispanic ministry in the diocese.
0: He opened a lot of doors and a lot of different challenges, but he continued moving forward with optimism.
5: Bishop Gallegos is part of the history of the church in the state of California. His appointment to Sacramento was in part a recognition of how important the Hispanic community was and is to the future of the Diocese of Sacramento, and that he brought that sense of leadership to the still struggling and still trying to find its place in society and in the church. He saw it as very important to be faithful to the gospel, and that to be undaunted in proclaiming the truth of that gospel, and that the mercy and the wisdom that the Lord Jesus brings. And he did this in the most humble way.
6: Once that he became auxiliary bishop in Sacramento, he was also very close to the people in Sacramento, and for that matter, in the whole state of California, because he was working with the California Catholic Conference in the Office of Hispanic Ministry.
4: He continued many of the activities that had characterized his years as pastor and his work at the California Catholic Conference, including his walks around the barrios and his visits with lowriders. He was rarely seen at the chancery, as he was always visiting someone, whether a simple member of the diocese or a civic leader whose ear he was bending.
0: Once he was appointed bishop, he did not change. He just continued to do what he had always done, visiting the people in their homes, walking the streets of Sacramento, visiting the young people in the parks, reaching out to the homeless, to the migrants. He continued to be the same man.
5: You hear about how often that, you know, he just sat at table and talked to people, and that meant a great deal to the people.
2: He loved telling stories. He loved reminiscing. He loved just sharing with the family. And so that was a big part of his evangelizing to the parish.
3: In 1983, Bishop Gallegos was named the pastor of the National Shrine of Our Lady of Guadalupe.
7: Was a person that worked in the community a lot, and I was attending, since I was a little girl, Our Lady of Guadalupe Sanctuary. He would just like to talk to the family and see what kind of help they needed or if there was anything he could do for them, but they were always happy to see him. He would also inform himself somehow of people that were sick, and he would tell me, Olivia, take the prayer group and go pray for them. Go pray for this family. So he would send us to go pray for, but he said, I'll be in prayer in my home.
5: The patient, quiet, but also committed, prayerful witness as the most persuasive way to bring the message of a gospel that gives life and hope to others.
4: Bishop Gallegos marched with Cesar Chavez and the United Farm Workers and maintained an ongoing friendship with the Hispanic labor leader.
0: He would spend time with the migrant workers, living in the barracks with them, working with them, and he wanted to experience firsthand what they experienced. Spent the entire day baptizing children, hearing their stories, and he did not want them to be forgotten.
7: So people were always looking forward for that night that he would go over to the camp. There was a time when he decided to go into one of the camps to work the fields. He said, you know what? If this is the way you treat my people, then treat me the same way. But he says, but if you decide that you want to change it for all of us, not just for me.
4: He joined the protest to stop the shipment of atomic warheads to the Trident submarine base and joined pro-life demonstrations. He gave annual day-long retreats in the Folsom prison.
0: He was always advocating for life from the moment of conception until death. He was at pro-life rallies.
5: People have a fond recollections of his, his dedication to the youth and to the defending the rights and the dignity of the unborn.
6: His example is a call to each one of us to really participate in public life, especially in those basic issues that are so important, like the culture of life.
0: In the middle of the night, the police chief would call Bishop Alfonso, we have a disturbance. Bishop Gallegos would show up, and the gang members would disperse. So he had a very close working relationship with the police, with the city, local officials, government officials, always working together.
4: As he had in Southern California, Bishop Alphonse Gallegos walked the streets of Sacramento's Hispanic neighborhoods, talking with youth and visiting families. On Friday and Saturday nights, he always stopped by the gatherings of lowriders hanging around street corners. He admired the mechanical skills they had to trick out their cars, encouraged them to put those talents to good use, blessed their automobiles, and invited them to Mass. And he did it all with a genuine warmth and smile.
2: He wanted to bring the youth in, and so he went to them and, tell me about your cars, show me what you're doing.
5: As a pastor, as a shepherd, he wanted to be among the flock.
6: bishops especially, but priests too, need to be close to the people that they serve.
7: Any place he went, people followed him. They just wanted to know when he was going to be there.
4: On October 6, 1991, Bishop Alphonse Gallegos died suddenly in a car accident. The community was devastated.

0: they brought all those flowers, and they were there at our sanctuary and also at cathedral.
1: The affection for Bishop Gallegos was very, very deep and heartfelt by so many people, and that his memory is still very much alive and celebrated here in Sacramento by many people. But also we draw inspiration and strength from those who have gone before us, and one of those is Bishop Alfonso Gallegos, and his, particularly his dedication to the youth, is something that inspires us and then also challenges us. I recognize already here that people have an endearing and enduring affection for him.
2: City officials, so much so that they're the ones that honored him after his death, before the process of his canonization began, by dedicating a monument in his honor in downtown Sacramento.
3: There are four main steps in the canonization process. First, the candidate is declared a servant of God. Then, when their life of heroic virtue has been established, they're venerable. After the first miracle is found through their intercession, blessed, and a second miracle, they're declared a saint.
4: First, before we start the cause, we have to see that this candidate has fame of sanctity during his life, fame of sanctity during his death, and fame of sanctity after death. With the death of Bishop Gallegos, his fame did not end there.
3: After 11 months of initial investigation, the canonization cause for Bishop Alfonso Gallegos was opened. In 2006, he was declared a servant of God.
2: We would begin to look into the possibility of opening the process, the case of this particular person. In the case of Bishop Alfonso, it began with the writing of a biography of his life.
4: So the first thing to do is gather testimonies about the life, the virtues, and fame of sanctity of this person.
3: The positio, or academic position paper, contains witness testimonies and documentation of the virtues of the candidate for sainthood.
4: It has been pointed out by the theologians and even those who evaluated the heroic virtues of Gallegos that his life was very simple. I think what Bishop Gallegos could contribute to the church in America and afterwards to the universal church is, first of all, his zeal for souls.
3: On July 8, 2016, Pope Francis authorized the Congregation for the Causes of Saints to issue a decree recognizing the life of heroic virtue of Bishop Alfonso Gallegos, establishing him as venerable.
2: After the years of waiting and work involved and the people involved, the testimony, the witnesses, it was a joyful celebration in the Cathedral of Sacramento where we celebrated the Thanksgiving Mass, thanking God that now is a step closer to being officially a saint.
3: And now the search is on to find a medical miracle that demonstrates the intercessory power of Bishop Gallegos and shows that he's in heaven with God.
2: Now that he's venerable, now we're asking the faithful to pray for his cause and also to seek his intercession, because now we need a miracle to be documented for his beatification and a second miracle for his canonization.
3: There have been numerous blessings and intercessions attributed to Bishop Alfonso Gallegos, including such things as being healed from blindness, finding work, and the resolution of citizenship issues. One of the most remarkable cases was that of a man named Aldo, who was diagnosed with leukemia and given a very short time to live.
5: Was at Cristo Rey Church in Atwater, California. And ever since he came to our church, we were very, very happy to have a priest like that. We were younger, we were young, and he would pull me from the gang. And he would grab me and he'd take me and he'd say, "Hey, Aldo," because he didn't want to get involved with the older gang members. But he'd say, "Aldo, your mother invited me to dinner. I think it's time to go." It wasn't just me, it was many, many kids in that neighborhood, in the Cristo Rey Atwater neighborhood. And that's one of the biggest things that I remember about him is that he would always take me to my house, and stating that my mom was the one who invited him to dinner. I'm forever grateful.

0: He contacted us regarding a possible miracle.
1: I remember going into the hospital on November 9th. Healthy, very, very healthy, 46-year-old, 45-year-old. I mean, I was extremely healthy. And I walk in and I had bruises all over my body. At the clinic, they told me, you need to go up to the hospital. It's an emergency. He said, Aldo, I don't know what type of leukemia you have, but you have cancer. You have cancer in the blood. A little bit later on that night, I met with my doctor, my oncologist, and he told me, you have 2 hours to live. Get your family from LA here or any loved ones because you probably won't make it through the night. When my mom and my sisters and my father got there, I got it in my truck, but it was one of those little cards for Bishop.
0: The entire family began praying to the Bishop.
1: I'd prayed so much to Father Gallegos. I knew he was there. I knew it. And they said that he had saved me before and that he'd save me now. And so I prayed to that throughout that first hour. And that second hour when I thought that was it. It was very, very serious. They started doing chemotherapy on me right away for 8 days, 24 hours a day in the hospital. I just remember the doctor telling me, Aldo, I don't know who you have up there, but you're past your two hours, you're past your 2 days. And we're going now for 2 weeks.
0: He was asking, Aldo, what did you do? And because there was no more trace of cancer.
1: But I knew who it was.
0: Aldo was very devoted to Bishop Alfonso, and he was shocked to see that there was no more leukemia.
1: I'm glad to say that even my doctor says that I'm no longer in remission. I'm cured. When I got out of the hospital, that's the first thing I came to see is his tomb here. It's nothing short of a miracle. I just feel so close to him. And he's always my saint to go to in any issues that I may have or have had after that.
2: Whatever miracle case the cause submits to Rome, it must be one that involves a serious medical condition, not liable to go away on its own. The healing must be instantaneous, complete, and lasting. And perhaps most difficult of all, there must be no medical treatment given that relates to the cure.
3: We need a miracle for him to be declared blessed, and another miracle for him to be considered a saint.
2: Someday, when the canonization cause identifies a miracle that's validated by Rome, Bishop Alphonse Gallegos may be recognized as one of the great saints in the history of the Catholic Church.
0: If he was to be declared a saint for the communities of Watts, in San Miguel, where he served, in Los Angeles area, the inner cities, where there's a lot of poverty and despair at times, he would be a light for them that there is hope.
4: I'm seeing him as a saint for me, because any time that there's a problem, I always pray for him. I always have a picture of him, and my kids all have a picture of him. We all pray, ask him for help.
5: So many people, their lives have been touched by him, so that if he were to be declared a saint, you know, that's why we hope and pray that this would happen in our lifetime.
6: He could possibly be a saint. I pray to him all the time. I know he's been a protector of my family, and I think of him always.
7: Thinking where he would be named a saint as soon as possible. I think he's a beautiful example for us, especially for us Latinos here in the United States. His life was beautiful, total self-giving, nothing about himself, faithfulness to God and to the church, and his total commitment to his vocation and the service to the people.
2: This has been They Might Be Saints. I'm Michael O'Neill. Thanks for watching.

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2: The Holy Father's prayer intention for the month of October is for mental health ministry. Let us pray that the mental health ministry be established throughout the church, helping to overcome the stigma and discrimination of persons with mental illnesses.

0: In the name of the Father, and of the Son, and of the Holy Spirit, amen. You expired, Jesus, but the source of life gushed forth for souls, and the ocean of mercy opened up for the whole world. O font of life, unfathomable divine mercy, envelop the whole world and empty yourself out upon us. O blood and water, which gushed forth from the heart of Jesus, as a fount of mercy for us, I trust in you. O blood and water, which gushed forth from the heart of Jesus, as a fount of mercy for us, I trust in you. O blood and water, which gushed forth from the heart of Jesus, as a fount of mercy for us, I trust in you. Our Father, who art in heaven, hallowed be thy name. Thy kingdom come, thy will be done, on earth as it is in heaven.
1: Give us this day our daily bread, and forgive us our trespasses, as we forgive those who trespass against us. And lead us not into temptation, but deliver us from evil. Amen.
0: Hail Mary, full of grace, the Lord is with thee. Blessed art thou among women, and blessed is the fruit of thy womb, Jesus.
1: Holy Mary, Mother of God, pray for us sinners, now and at the hour of our death. Amen.
0: I believe in God, the Father Almighty, creator of heaven and earth, and in Jesus Christ, his only Son, our Lord, who was conceived by the Holy Spirit, born of the Virgin Mary, suffered under Pontius Pilate, was crucified, died, and was buried. He descended into hell. On the third day, he rose again from the dead. He ascended into heaven and is seated at the right hand of God, the Father Almighty.

Eternal God, in whom mercy is endless and the treasury of compassion inexhaustible, look kindly upon us and increase your mercy in us, that in difficult moments we might not despair nor become despondent, but with great confidence submit ourselves to your holy will, which is love and mercy itself. Amen. In the name of the Father, and of the Son, and of the Holy Spirit.

I am here in the lovely hillside of Litchfield, Connecticut, and these green fields remind me of Ireland. In the third chapter of the book of Exodus, we read of the call of Moses. It's fascinating reading. Moses was tending the sheep of his father-in-law Jethro, and he came to Mount Horeb, and suddenly he saw a burning bush. The bush was aflame, but it was not being consumed. He came near, and a voice said to him, "Remove your shoes. This is holy ground." And Moses said, "Who are you?" He said, "I am the God of your fathers." And he asked Moses to go to the Pharaoh to release his people. And Moses said, "When I go, who shall I say sent me?" He said, "Say, I am sent you. This is my name forever." In the gospel, we find our Lord saying, "I am the resurrection and the life. I am the light of the world. I am the good shepherd. I am the door of the sheepfold. I am the vine. You are the branch. Live in me so that I can live in you." This is our glory as Christians, that God is living in us in his Son, Jesus Christ, nearer to you and me than we are to ourselves. This is the ecstasy of our religion, that we are other Christs. But the agony is, we do not feel it. We cannot fathom it. We must only believe it. Because when you and I were grafted onto the vine, we were given the power to believe our Lord and what he said and live out our lives on his word.

0: The great French saint king Louis IX built a marvelous chapel, La Sainte-Chapelle in Paris, where the holy sacrifice of the mass could be worthily celebrated. And his apartment was next door. One morning, his servant rushed in saying, "Sir, come out quickly. Christ has appeared on the altar in the Eucharist." And the saint said, "I do not need to see him there to know he is there. I believe. Because you have seen me, Thomas, you have believed. Blessed are they who have not seen and yet have believed." And then, my dear friends, there is the conflict in your soul and in mine with Christ's life and our own. He who is life has come to us so that we will live his life on this earth. But we are stubborn, and we are selfish, and we are determined to live our own lives in our own way. We have our own standards. We have our own set of values. And we refuse to let him take over. And yet, his way is the only way to peace that you and I crave with our whole being. Then we have the agony of trying to remember that he is within us, wanting to share our lives. Because you and I forget so easily and we grow weary so quickly. Saint Benedict took his monks to choir 7 times a day so that they would be reminded of the Lord's living in them. The Muslims are reminded 5 times a day when they are called to prayer in the minaret and they worship Allah above the clouds. And the Franciscans remind us 3 times a day with the Angelus when we are reminded of the good news that the Word was made flesh and dwells among us now in the depth of our being. And you and I, my dear friends, have to cultivate this presence of our Lord. Cultivated so that we will be changed into him. In the life of St. Margaret Mary, we find our Lord appearing to her one morning after Holy Communion and saying, "Margaret Mary, I have given you my heart, and now I am taking your heart. And remember, from now on, my heart is in you, and your heart is in me." But this is what happens to you and me every time we receive our Lord in Holy Communion. He comes to live in us, and we must cultivate that awareness so that we will be changed unconsciously but truly into him, that we can say with St. Paul, "I live, no longer I, Christ lives in me." And surely our dream, our aim, is that we can, like the man of La Mancha, bring a measure of grace to our world, that we can become the light in the darkness, that the light shining through us from him will radiate into the souls around us. When John Henry Newman came into the church way back in 1845, and became finally a cardinal in the church, he wrote a prayer that he called My Prayer. And I am sure this is the prayer of every one of us this lovely day. Dear Jesus, help me to spread your fragrance everywhere I go. Flood my soul with your spirit and life. Penetrate and possess my whole being so utterly that all my life may be only a radiance of thine. Shine through me and be so in me that every soul I come in contact with may feel your presence in my soul. Let them look up and see no longer me, but only Jesus. Amen.
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0: Our Father, who art in heaven, hallowed be thy name. 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And lead us not into temptation, but deliver us from evil. Amen.
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0: The rosary is the most beautiful and rich in graces of all prayers, Pope St. Pius X. When you say your rosary, the angels rejoice, Our Lady, to Blessed Alan de la Roche. The rosary is the weapon for these times, St. Padre Pio. Through Mary, streams of grace flowed down upon us, St. Faustina.
1: God sent his Son, born of a woman, to redeem us all.

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Amen. I believe in God, the Father Almighty, creator of heaven and earth, and in Jesus Christ, his only Son, our Lord, who was conceived by the Holy Spirit, born of the Virgin Mary, suffered under Pontius Pilate, was crucified, died, and was buried. He descended into hell. The third day he rose again from the dead. He ascended into heaven and sits at the right hand of God the Father Almighty, from whence he shall come to judge the living and the dead.

0: Our Father, who art in heaven, hallowed be thy name. 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Full of grace, the Lord is with thee. Blessed art thou amongst women, and blessed is the fruit of thy womb, Jesus.
1: Holy Mary, Mother of God, pray for us sinners now and at the hour of our death. Amen.
0: Hail Mary, full of grace, the Lord is with thee. Blessed art thou amongst women, and blessed is the fruit of thy womb, Jesus.

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1: Holy Mary, Mother of God, pray for us sinners now and at the hour of our death. Amen.
0: Glory be to the Father, and to the Son, and to the Holy Spirit.
1: As it was.

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1: 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Thy kingdom come, thy will be done on earth as it is in heaven. Hail Mary, full of grace, the Lord is with thee. Blessed art thou amongst women, and blessed is the fruit of thy womb, Jesus. Hail Mary, full of grace, the Lord is with thee. Blessed art thou amongst women, and blessed is the fruit of thy womb, Jesus. Full of grace, the Lord is with thee. Blessed art thou amongst women, and blessed is the fruit of thy womb, Jesus.
2: Holy Mary, Mother of God, pray for us sinners now and
1: at the hour of our death. Amen. Hail Mary, full of grace, the Lord is with thee. Blessed art thou amongst women, and blessed is the fruit of thy womb, Jesus. Full of grace, the Lord is with thee. Blessed art thou amongst women, and blessed is the fruit of thy womb.

0: full of grace, the Lord is with thee. Blessed art thou amongst women, and blessed is the fruit of thy womb, Jesus. Hail Mary, full of grace, the Lord is with thee. Blessed art thou amongst women, and blessed is the fruit of thy womb, Jesus.
1: Holy Mary, Mother of God, pray for us sinners now and at the hour of our death. Amen.
0: Hail Mary, full of grace, the Lord is with thee. Blessed art thou amongst women.

0: 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Hail Mary, full of grace, the Lord is with thee. Blessed art thou among women, and blessed is the fruit of thy womb, Jesus.
1: Holy Mary, Mother of God, pray for us sinners now and at the hour of our death. Amen.
0: Hail Mary, full of grace, the Lord is with thee. Blessed art thou amongst women, and blessed is the fruit of thy womb, Jesus.

0: Oh, my Jesus.
1: Forgive us our sins, save us from the fires of hell, and lead all souls to heaven, especially those who most need of thy mercy.
2: The second joyful mystery, the Visitation.
0: Our Father, who art in heaven, hallowed be thy name. Thy kingdom come, thy will be done on earth as it is in heaven.
1: Give us this day our daily bread, and forgive us our trespasses, as we forgive those who trespass against us. And lead us not into temptation, but deliver us from evil. Amen.
0: Hail Mary. Full of grace, the Lord is with thee. Blessed art thou amongst women, and blessed is the fruit of thy womb, Jesus.
1: Holy Mary, Mother of God, pray for us sinners now and at the hour of our death. Amen.
0: Hail Mary, full of grace, the Lord is with thee. Blessed art thou amongst women, and blessed is the fruit of thy womb, Jesus. Hail Mary, full of grace, the Lord is with thee. Blessed art thou amongst women, and blessed is the fruit of thy womb, Jesus. Hail Mary, full of grace, the Lord is with thee. Blessed art thou amongst women, and blessed is the fruit of thy womb, Jesus. Hail Mary, full of grace, the Lord is with thee. Blessed art thou amongst women, and blessed is the fruit of thy womb, Jesus.
1: Holy Mary, Mother of God, pray for us sinners, now and at the hour of our death.
0: Amen. Hail Mary, full of grace, the Lord is with thee. Blessed art thou amongst women, and blessed is the fruit of thy womb, Jesus. Hail Mary, full of grace, the Lord is with thee. Blessed art thou amongst women, and blessed is the fruit of thy womb, Jesus.
1: Holy Mary, Mother of God, pray for us sinners, now and at the hour of our death.
0: Hail Mary, full of grace, the Lord is with thee. Blessed art thou among women, and blessed is the fruit of thy womb, Jesus. Full of grace, the Lord is with thee. Blessed art thou among women, and blessed is the fruit of thy womb, Jesus.
1: Holy Mary, Mother of God, pray for us sinners, now and at the hour of our death. Amen.
0: Hail Mary, full of grace, the Lord is with thee. Blessed art thou among women, and blessed is the fruit of thy womb, Jesus.
1: Holy

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0: O my Jesus,
1: forgive us our sins, save us from the fires of hell, and lead all souls to heaven, especially those who most need thy mercy.
2: The third joyful mystery, the Nativity.
0: Our Father, who art in heaven, hallowed be thy name. Thy kingdom come, thy will be done on earth as it is in heaven. The Lord is with thee. Blessed art thou amongst women, and blessed is the fruit of thy womb, Jesus.
1: Holy Mary, Mother of God, pray for us sinners, now and at the hour of our
0: death. Hail Mary, full of grace, the Lord is with thee. Blessed art thou among women, and blessed is the fruit of thy womb, Jesus. Full of grace, the Lord is with thee. Blessed art thou among women, and blessed is the fruit of thy womb, Jesus.
1: Holy Mary, Mother of God, pray for us sinners, now and at the hour of death. Amen.
0: Hail Mary, full of grace, the Lord is with thee. Blessed art thou among women, and blessed is the fruit of thy womb, Jesus. Full of grace, the Lord is with thee. Blessed art thou among women, and blessed is the fruit of thy womb, Jesus.
1: Holy Mary, Mother of God, pray for us sinners, now and at the hour of death. Amen.
0: Hail Mary, full of grace, the Lord is with thee. Blessed art thou among women, and blessed is the fruit of thy womb, Jesus. Full of grace, the Lord is with thee. Blessed art thou among women, and blessed is the fruit of thy womb, Jesus.
1: Holy Mary, Mother of God, pray for us sinners, now and at the hour of death. Amen.
0: Hail Mary, full of grace, the Lord is with thee. Blessed art thou among women, and blessed is the fruit of thy womb, Jesus. Hail Mary, full of grace, the Lord is with thee. Blessed art thou among women, and blessed is the fruit of thy womb, Jesus.
1: Holy Mary, Mother of God, pray for us sinners, now and at the hour of death.
0: Amen. Hail Mary, full of grace, the Lord is with thee. Blessed art thou among women, and blessed is the fruit of thy womb, Jesus.
3: Be to the Father, and to the Son, and to the Holy Spirit.
1: As it was in the beginning, is now, and ever shall be, world without end. Amen.
0: O my Jesus,
1: forgive us our sins, save us from the fires of hell, and lead all souls to heaven, especially those who most need thy mercy.
2: The fourth joyful mystery, the Presentation.
0: Our Father, who art in heaven, hallowed be thy name, thy kingdom.

0: the Lord is with thee. Blessed art thou amongst women, and blessed is the fruit of thy womb, Jesus. Full of grace, the Lord is with thee. Blessed art thou among women, and blessed is the fruit of thy womb, Jesus.
1: Holy Mary, Mother of God, pray for us sinners, now and at the hour of death.
0: Amen. Hail Mary, full of grace, the Lord is with thee. Blessed art thou among women, and blessed is the fruit of thy womb, Jesus. Full of grace, the Lord is with thee. Blessed art thou among women, and blessed is the fruit of thy womb, Jesus.
1: Holy Mary, Mother of God, pray for us sinners, now and at the hour of death.
0: Hail Mary, full of grace, the Lord is with thee. Blessed art thou among women, and blessed is the fruit of thy womb, Jesus. Full of grace, the Lord is with thee. Blessed art thou among women, and blessed is the fruit of thy womb, Jesus.
1: Holy Mary, Mother of God, pray for us sinners, now and at the hour of death. Amen.
0: Hail Mary, full of grace, the Lord is with thee. Blessed art thou among women, and blessed is the fruit of thy womb, Jesus. Mary, full of grace, the Lord is with thee. Blessed art thou among women, and blessed is the fruit of thy womb, Jesus.
1: Holy Mary, Mother of God, pray for us sinners, now and at the hour of death. Amen.
0: Hail Mary, full of grace, the Lord is with thee. Blessed art thou among women, and blessed is the fruit of thy womb, Jesus. Full of grace, the Lord is with thee. Blessed art thou among women, and blessed is the fruit of thy womb, Jesus.

0: Oh, my Jesus.
1: Forgive us our sins, save us from the fires of hell, and lead all souls to heaven, especially those who most need thy mercy.
2: The fifth joyful mystery, the finding of Jesus in the temple.
0: Our Father, who art in heaven, hallowed be thy name. Thy kingdom come, thy will be done on earth as it is in heaven. Full of grace, the Lord is with thee. Blessed art thou among women, and blessed is the fruit of thy womb, Jesus.
1: Holy Mary, Mother of God, pray for us sinners, now and at the hour of death. Amen.
0: Hail Mary, full of grace, the Lord is with thee. Blessed art thou among women, and blessed is the fruit of thy womb, Jesus. Full of grace.

0: is with thee. Blessed art thou among women, and blessed is the fruit of thy womb, Jesus. Hail Mary, full of grace, the Lord is with thee. Blessed art thou among women, and blessed is the fruit of thy womb, Jesus.
1: Holy Mary, Mother of God, pray for us sinners, now and at the hour of our death. Amen.
0: Hail Mary, full of grace, the Lord is with thee. Blessed art thou amongst women, and blessed is the fruit of thy womb, Jesus. Full of grace, the Lord is with thee. Blessed art thou among women, and blessed is the fruit of thy womb, Jesus.
1: Holy Mary, Mother of God, pray for us sinners, now and at the hour of our death. Amen.
0: Hail Mary, full of grace, the Lord is with thee. Blessed art thou among women, and blessed is the fruit of thy womb, Jesus. Full of grace, the Lord is with thee. Blessed art thou among women, and blessed is the fruit of thy womb, Jesus.
1: Holy Mary, Mother of God, pray for us sinners, now and at the hour of our death. Amen.
0: Hail Mary, full of grace, the Lord is with thee. Blessed art thou among women, and blessed is the fruit of thy womb, Jesus. Full of grace, the Lord is with thee. Blessed art thou among women, and blessed is the fruit of thy womb, Jesus.
1: Holy Mary, Mother of God, pray for us sinners, now and at the hour of our death. Amen.
2: Glory be to the Father, and to the Son, and to the Holy Spirit. O my Jesus,
3: forgive us our sins, save us from the fires of hell, and lead all souls to heaven, especially those who most need thy mercy.
2: Hail, Holy Queen.

0: Pray for us, Holy Mother of God. Let us pray. O God,
1: whose only begotten Son, by his life, death, and resurrection, has purchased for us the rewards of eternal life, grant us, beseech thee, that meditating upon these mysteries of the most holy Virgin, of the blessed Virgin Mary, we may imitate what they contain and obtain what they promise, through the same Christ our Lord. Amen.
0: May the divine assistance remain always with us.
1: And may the souls of the faithful departed, with the mercy of God, rest in peace. Amen.
0: In the name of the Father, and the Son, and the Holy Spirit.
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0: Our pilgrimage honoring the Lady of Heaven continues. 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
1: Family, a prayer that we pray together is a powerful prayer. So please pray together with me our EWTN family prayer. Today we pray for young people. Heavenly Father, we worship you, our Creator. You have brought each one of us into existence because of your loving generosity. Protect young people from the many snares of temptation that surround them. Shield them from drugs, fornication, self-indulgence, and sin. Lead them in the path of life and of true love. Surround them with angels to guard, defend, and guide them. Let none of them be lost, but grant that they may fulfill your plans and find lasting happiness through Christ our Lord. Amen.
2: Behold the Lamb of God, who takes away the sins of the world. Take this, all of you, and eat of it, for this is my body, which will be given up for you. Take this, all of you, and drink from it, for this is the chalice of my blood, this

0: Father, and of the Son, and of the Holy Spirit.
1: Amen.
0: The grace of our Lord Jesus Christ and love of God and the communion of the Holy Spirit be with you all.
1: And with your spirit.
0: Brethren, let us acknowledge our sins and so prepare ourselves to celebrate the sacred mysteries. I confess to Almighty God
1: and
0: to you, my brothers and sisters,
1: that
0: I have greatly sinned in my thoughts and in my words,
1: in
0: what I have done
1: and
0: what I have failed to do, through my most grievous fault. Therefore, I ask the Blessed Mary, ever Virgin, all the angels and saints, and you, my brothers and sisters, to pray for me to the Lord our God. May Almighty God have mercy on us, forgive us our sins, and bring us to everlasting life.

0: Let us pray. God, our Father, you endowed Saint Seraphim with the manifold gifts of the Spirit and made him an admirable witness to the riches of Christ. Through his intercession, make us grow in knowledge of you, that we may walk faithfully before you according to the truth of the gospel. We ask this through our Lord Jesus Christ, your Son, who lives and reigns with you in the Holy Spirit, God, forever and ever.
1: A reading from the letter of St. Paul to the Galatians. Brothers and sisters, it is written that Abraham had two sons, one by the slave woman and the other by the freeborn woman. The son of the slave woman was born naturally, the son of the freeborn through a promise. Now this is an allegory. These women represent two covenants. One was from Mount Sinai, bearing children for slavery. This is Hagar. But the Jerusalem above is freeborn, and she is our mother. For it is written, "Rejoice, you barren one, who bore no children. Break forth and shout, you who were not in labor. For more numerous are the children of the deserted one than of her who has a husband. Therefore, brothers and sisters, we are children not of the slave woman, but of the freeborn woman. For freedom, Christ set us free. So stand firm, and do not submit again to the yoke of slavery." Verbum Domini. Blessed be the name of the Lord forever. Praise you, servants of the Lord. Praise the name of the Lord. Blessed be the name of the Lord, both now and forever. From the rising to the setting of the sun is the name of the Lord to be praised. High above all nations is the Lord. Above the heavens is his glory. Who is like the Lord our God, who looks upon the heavens and the earth below? He raises up the lowly from the dust. From the dunghill he lifts up the poor.

While still more people gathered in the crowd, Jesus said to them, "This generation is an evil generation. It seeks a sign, but no sign will be given it except the sign of Jonah. Just as Jonah became a sign to the Ninevites, so will the Son of Man be to this generation. At the judgment, the Queen of the South will rise with the men of this generation, and she will condemn them, because she came from the ends of the earth to hear the wisdom of Solomon, and there is something greater than Solomon here. At the judgment, the men of Nineveh will arise with this generation and condemn it, because at the preaching of Jonah, they repented, and there is something greater than Jonah here."

Jesus is doing something new here. He is giving us a new covenant. He's the fulfillment of the entire Old Testament and the Old Covenant. And Jesus is challenging the crowds that are to embrace him in faith. And he cites different people that did recognize the wisdom of Solomon and the Queen of the South. You know, he's come to hear his wisdom, recognize that God is working in Solomon. They're recognizing that God is at work. And in Christ, the Son of God, the Father is especially at work in us. He sends Jesus to save us. In the first reading today from Galatians 4, Paul is battling with people in Galatia, in the church there. They're wanting people to embrace the Jewish Old Testament practices, especially circumcision, and receiving the new covenant, what Jesus has revealed to us. And Paul's saying, no, you don't have to embrace these cultic practices. Jesus fulfills all of that and fulfills the law. And so here in chapter 4, we have parts of chapter 4 here. He's speaking of a time of Abraham who had two sons. Remember, Sarah told Abraham to take the slave woman, Hagar, because they were still waiting on the Lord for this promised son, and she was getting impatient for it, and Abraham agreed, and so she had a child born of Abraham had a child born of the slave woman, Hagar. And Paul says these women represent two covenants. One was from Mount Sinai, bearing children for slavery. This is Hagar. But the Jerusalem above is freeborn, and she is our mother. For freedom, he ends up saying, therefore, brothers and sisters, we are children not of the slave woman, but of the freeborn woman. For freedom, Christ sets us free, so stand firm. Do not submit again to the yoke of slavery. So this new covenant that's prefigured, that's revealed to us in stages, fulfilled in Christ, the newness is that he himself comes to make and fulfill this covenant. And then we're truly freeborn.

right? The free, the son of Sarah will receive the inheritance, will receive the fullness of all that is left to him by the Father. So we receive the inheritance of heaven, of revelation through Jesus Christ. He gives us this freedom through the covenants, the one covenant, new covenant, fulfillment of all the one going before it. We see in history, salvation history, God is shrouded in mystery. He's beyond our comprehension, so he reveals himself slowly to us, like we do in human relationships. We don't usually spill our guts to someone we just meet, right? We form a friendship, and in stages, there's this progressive revelation of who we are, we share with our friends. So God forms covenants. These are agreements that involves mutual obligations, an exchange of goods and services. Biblically, it forms a covenant, forms a relationship of belonging, of communion. The term was used in the surrounding nations at that time. It was a business contract you would make with another person. But with God's covenants, there's an exchange of persons, we could say a belonging, a sharing that happens, a union. Jeremiah, in speaking of the new covenant, says, I will be their God and they shall be my people. And through the new covenant, we are formed to be his chosen people, this people especially dear to him, the people of God. So we see in these covenants that he forms in the Old Testament, like Noah, Abraham, Moses, you know, the prophets, there's this divine initiative that God takes the first step in establishing the relationships. It doesn't come from us. We respond, we receive. Ultimately, it's about this communion. That's the ultimate purpose, to have union with God, not simply obedience to regulations. There's promises that if this covenant is maintained and lived, that God will be faithful and offer blessings through this covenant. There's obligations. We're called to respond through faith and obedience. And he's forming us to be his prized children, sons and daughters of God, this family of God. And this is all fulfilled in Christ. The new covenant brings humanity into communion with God through Christ's saving death and the gift of the Holy Spirit. That's the new law, is the gift of the Holy Spirit that dwells in us, that transforms us, that makes the living out of these obligations, these laws that we've received, possible. We see what Paul means by the law. He's not speaking just of the Ten Commandments. He's speaking of the Torah, the first five books, you know, Genesis, Exodus, Leviticus, Numbers, Deuteronomy, all of it, the cultic practices and everything, that Jesus is a fulfillment of that. So the law, the old law, is like a tutor that shows us what we need to do, how we are to live in the commandments, and in doing so, we walking together with Christ, in a sense, or walking with God. But it also gives us this grace of transformation. Romans 5:5, the love of God has been poured into our hearts through the Holy Spirit, that we just can't do it exteriorly. We need something changed within us to live this law, to fulfill it. We see in the Garden of Eden, in the fall, chapter 3, we're told that the serpent, the devil, was more subtle than any other wild creature that the Lord God has made. He said to the woman, did God say you shall not eat of any tree of the garden? Why not be free? And that this has been man's constant temptation, to embrace not a true freedom that we have in God and the covenant, but this license. We want license to do what we want. And the text continues, but the serpent said to the woman,
Eve repeats the commandments that we can't even touch this tree of the knowledge of good and evil lest we die. He says, you will not die, for God knows that when you eat of it, your eyes will be opened and you will be like God, knowing good and evil. You'll be free. You'll have this freedom. And we know what happens. The woman saw that the tree was good for food, that it was a delight to the eyes, that the tree was to be desired to make one wise. She took its fruit, ate. She also gave some to her husband, and he ate. It's this desire we have for freedom, but if we divorce it from truth, from God's law, it just reduces to license. I looked up freedom in the Webster's Dictionary. It said, the state of being free from the control or power of another. You can see how that just kind of resonates. None of us want to be constrained or controlled. We don't want to be bound. We want to be free from others' power over us. And I was thinking, in life too, sometimes we can experience a freedom when we do something well. It could be a sport or some art that we're good at, the arts, some skill. And when we are doing it, we feel this lightness. It's almost like a transcendence. We're getting out of ourselves. We experience joy. We practice the skill, the art, and we learn the rules. We learn the notes of the piece. And then we experience a freedom, right, when we play it. We're free from constraint. We've learned the rules. Now we got them in part of us, and we know this new freedom. We lose track of time, fear, the ordinary mundane of life. And ultimately, we surrender to something bigger than ourselves in learning the rules of the art or sport or talent, whatever it is. We see Jesus has come to bear witness to the truth. He's come to set us free. That truth will set us free, but that freedom has to be rooted in truth. Freedom is the right to do what I ought to do, not what we merely like. It's a power to do the right thing. Freedom is license, is just whatever I desire. And our Christianity teaches us that that freedom is fulfilled in the gift of oneself, the ability to love God and the other, our neighbor. And this requires a self-possession, a self-mastery, the ability to choose the good and to choose the other. We possess ourselves, we can give ourselves away. So when Paul says at the end of the passage that he's come, he says, for freedom Christ sets us free, so stand firm and do not submit again to the yoke of slavery. This freedom which we so much desire, he is giving us the true fullness of that freedom, rooted in truth, revealed in his sacrifice on the cross, that he unites the two fundamental commandments, love God, love neighbor, that's the foundation of the law. He is doing that. Of course, he loves his Father and he loves us to the point of sacrificing himself for us, that he's obedient to the Father's plan. He's rejected, put to death. So that's the model of freedom. He's setting freedom free, perfecting it in us. In the great encyclical Veritatis Splendor, the splendor of truth, and when the homilist gets to Veritatis Splendor, it really gets complicated, right? So bear with me, but it's this magnificent encyclical that addresses this whole challenge of modernity, really since the Garden of Eden. But John Paul writes, man is no longer convinced that only in the truth can he find salvation. The saving power of the truth is contested, and freedom alone, uprooted from any objectivity, is left to decide by itself what is good and what is evil.
this relativism. I mean, that's the knowledge

of the tree of good and evil, that crossing the line from creature to creator, I'm going to determine what's right and wrong. That's relativism. It becomes, in the field of theology, a lack of trust in the wisdom of God who guides man with the moral law. Right? We've lost confidence that there are absolute inviolable truths, that we can never do certain things that are wrong in every case. We can never make them right. And that's what we're toying with, this proportionalism. You just look at the outcome goods and bads, evils there, and we try to weigh them. So you got a little more good than evil. Well, if we believe that there's things that are objectively wrong, we can never do those things. We can't toy with that. Because practically, we can convince ourselves just about of anything, just weighing these things. John Paul writes that the crucified Christ reveals the authentic meaning of freedom. He lives it fully in the total gift of himself and calls his disciples to share in his freedom. It's ordered to communion, moving beyond ourselves to knowledge and love of the other. He lives it in obedience to his Father's will. So man comes to realize his freedom in some mysterious way in this revelation of God, even though that inclination to betray this is still in us. He writes that what is more within his errors and negative decision, man glimpses the source of a deep rebellion which leads him to reject the truth and the good and order and set himself as an absolute principle and to himself. You will be like God. Consequently, freedom itself needs to be set free. It is Christ who sets it free. He has set us free for freedom. So Christ fulfills the law because he fulfills the purpose of the law and all those covenants. The purpose is communion with God. He is fulfilling that to an unimaginable degree, that taking on our humanity, uniting in his person, man, redeeming him and uniting him with the Father. This exchange of persons, this familial bond is supremely fulfilled in Christ. Paul speaks of the wall, between Israel and the Gentiles. It's no longer necessary because in Christ, through faith, hope, and love, we have this union. And that's what the Pharisees, the scribes, and those rejecting Christ, at some element of it, is they're trying to preserve their culture in a polytheistic world. They're surrounded by all these nations that worship pagan gods. You have corrupt cultures, deeply corrupt. You have Rome occupying them, a pagan nation. And they're trying to preserve their culture, their heritage. And Jesus is saying, through faith in me, we have this union with one another and with God. It's not just the exterior practice of the law. That law is fulfilled in Christ through our communion with him, giving us the Holy Spirit. Because remember, faith, Catechism speaks beautifully about this. It's first an adherence to Christ. It's first a communion with him. And it produces love. And he gives us that Holy Spirit to transform our hearts to live this law, to live the commandments, to be holy, to be transformed. He gives us that love. And we're told that love is the fulfilling of the law, Romans 13. It's that Holy Spirit working in us that we're called to walk by the Spirit. And that's the only way we can fulfill these covenants with God. May we do that with the help of our meditation on the Scriptures, with the receiving of the sacraments, that we may be transformed to live this life of love that Christ calls us to.

0: All praise, honor, and glory be to the one God, Father, Son, and Holy Spirit, as we turn to him and humbly pray.
1: That our Holy Father may experience God's guidance as he strives to fulfill the duties of his calling, we pray to the Lord. That the merciful love of Jesus may draw more and more souls to adore and worship him in Eucharistic adoration, we pray to the Lord. May the beauty of the religious life be manifested in the lives of those consecrated to the Lord, so that many young people will be drawn to give themselves more fully to the service of God. We pray to the Lord. For those who have died in poverty and starvation, that they may enjoy the banquet prepared for them in the kingdom. We pray to the Lord.
0: We pray for our Holy Father as he's going to have a procedure these days, either today or tomorrow, I believe. So we pray for the success of that and his good health. We pray to the Lord. Since it is from you, God our Father, that redemption comes to us, your adopted children, look with favor on the family you love. Give true freedom to us and to all who believe in Christ, and bring us all alike to our eternal heritage through Christ our Lord.

0: Pray, brethren, that my sacrifice and yours may be acceptable to God, the Almighty Father. Lord, we bring our gifts to your altar in memory of Saint Seraphim. Grant us the true spirit of humility and simplicity. We ask this in the name of Jesus, the Lord.
1: Amen.

It is truly right and just, our duty and our salvation, always and everywhere to give you thanks. Lord, Holy Father, almighty and eternal God, for in the saints who consecrated themselves to Christ for the sake of the kingdom of heaven, it is right to celebrate the wonders of your providence, by which you call human nature back to its original holiness, and bring it to experience on this earth the gifts you promise in the new world to come. And so with all the angels and saints, we praise you as without end we acclaim.

You are indeed holy, O Lord, the fount of all holiness. Make holy, therefore, these gifts, we pray, by sending down your Spirit upon them like the dewfall, so that they may become for us the body and blood of our Lord Jesus Christ. At the time he was betrayed and entered willingly into his passion, he took bread and, giving thanks, broke it and gave it to his disciples, saying, "Take this, all of you, and eat of it, for this is my body, which will be given up for you."

In a similar way, when supper was ended, he took the chalice, and once more giving thanks, he gave it to his disciples, saying, "Take this, all of you, and drink from it, for this is the chalice of my blood, the blood of the new and eternal covenant, which will be poured out for you and for many for the forgiveness of sins. Do this in memory of me."

Therefore, as we celebrate the memorial of his death and resurrection, we offer you, Lord, the bread of life and the chalice of salvation, giving thanks that you have held us worthy to be in your presence and minister to you. Humbly we pray that, partaking of the body and blood of Christ, we may be gathered into one by the Holy Spirit. Remember, Lord, your church spread throughout the world, and bring her to the fullness of charity, together with Leo, our Pope, and Stephen, our Bishop, and all the clergy. Remember also our brothers and sisters who have fallen asleep in the hope of the resurrection, and all who have died in your mercy. Welcome them into the light of your face. Have mercy on us all, we pray, that with the Blessed Virgin Mary, Mother of God, with Blessed Joseph, her spouse, with the blessed apostles, and all the saints who have pleased you throughout the ages, we may merit to be co-heirs to eternal life, and may praise and glorify you through your Son, Jesus Christ. Per ipsum et cum ipso et in ipso, est tibi Deo Patri omnipotenti, en unitate Spiritu Sancti.

0: The love of God has been poured into our hearts through the Holy Spirit who has been given to us.
1: For those who cannot now receive Jesus in the Blessed Sacrament, we offer the following prayer. I believe that you, O Jesus, are in the most holy sacrament. I love you and desire you. Come into my heart, I embrace you. O never, never leave me. 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Amen.

Let us pray. All-powerful God, may we who are strengthened by the power of the sacrament learn from the example of Saint Seraphim to seek you above all things and to live in this world as your new creation. We ask this through Christ our Lord. Amen. Domino

Saint Michael, the Archangel, defend us in battle. Our protection against the wickedness and snares of the devil. May God rebuke him, we humbly pray. And do thou, O Prince of the heavenly hosts, by the power of God, cast into hell Satan and all the evil spirits who prowl about the world, seeking the ruin of souls. Amen.

God our Father, who wills that all men be saved and come to the knowledge of your truth, we beg you to send laborers into your harvest and grant them grace to speak your word with all boldness, so that your word may spread and be glorified, and all nations may know you, the only God, and him whom you have sent, Jesus Christ, your Son, our Lord. Amen. Our Lady, Queen of the Americas, Mary, Mother of the Franciscan Missionaries of the Eternal Word, pray for us.

0: You've had the chicken tenders, and you had the walleye fingers. Would anyone like anything else before I leave?
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0: Okay, enjoy your meals.
1: You're right. In the name of the Father, Son, and the Holy Spirit, amen. Bless us, O Lord, and these thy gifts, which we are about to receive from your bounty through Christ our Lord, amen. In the name of the Father, Son, and the Holy Spirit, amen.

The bloodiest conflict ever waged on American soil, the American Civil War from 1861 to 1865, claimed over 1 million casualties and more than 600,000 dead. The Catholic population was as divided on the issues of slavery and states' rights as the rest of the country, and Catholics held prominent positions in both the Union and the Confederacy. Catholics in large numbers fought and died for both sides, but a very special place of honor belongs to the Irish and German Catholics. Over 150,000 Irish Catholics and 175,000 German Catholics served in the Union Army alone. On the battlefield, the Irish Brigade became legendary. Bearing a green flag alongside the Stars and Stripes, these largely Irish Catholic soldiers fought with ferocious courage at the battles of Antietam, Fredericksburg, and Gettysburg, suffering staggering losses and earning the respect of friend and foe alike. There were approximately 40 Catholic chaplains in the Union Army and 28 in the Confederate forces. The tiny number of chaplains was completely inadequate in meeting the needs of the soldiers. At the Battle of Gettysburg, for example, in 1863, there was only one Catholic chaplain for the entire Union Army, Father William Corby of the Holy Cross Fathers. A statue captures the moment he gave general absolution to the soldiers as they marched into battle.

I'm Camille Pauly, and today on Faith Matters, let's talk about the popular pro-abortion slogan that every child should be a wanted child. Sounds like a great argument, right? I mean, shouldn't every child be loved and wanted? Of course. But people who make this argument are suggesting that children who are not loved and not wanted should be killed. This is not only illogical, it's downright cruel. And the message is directed at the wrong people. I mean, if a baby in the womb is not loved or wanted, who has the defect? The baby or us? Obviously, it's those of us who have not learned how to love. Killing children is not the solution to our inability to love. It's a symptom of it. Now, some people claim that abortion can be the most loving thing to do for a child. Margaret Sanger, the founder of Planned Parenthood, once said, "The most merciful thing a large family does to one of its infant members is to kill it." This is not an agape view of love. Agape moves us to do everything possible to care for the child, even if it means self-sacrifice. Now, I admit that's not easy to do, but it's our purpose in life. It's why we were created. God didn't make you for yourself. You were made to be a hero to others. Some of us will be called to do that in small ways, others in very big ways. Don't be afraid of the ways that you'll be called to sacrifice for others, including unborn children. Agape is where you'll discover the things that truly make life worth living.

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1: Welcome to Whitehorse in the Yukon, where the vastness of the land and the harshness of the climate reveals a faith that is resilient and alive. Even in the northern frontier, the Church carries on its mission with hope and determination. I'm Francis Dennis, and this is Catholic Canada.

0: In this episode, we'll meet Catholic Christian Outreach, a missionary movement that walks with young adults in their journey of faith on university campuses across the country. We'll also take part in the March for Life in Ottawa, a national gathering of thousands of Canadians who stand united in the defense of the dignity of every human life from conception to natural death. But first, we turn to the spiritual roots of our country with Blessed Marie-Catherine de Saint-Augustin, a young Hospitalier nun of New France whose life of offering and prayer continued to inspire the Church in Canada.
1: Blessed Mary Catherine was born in France, Saint-Sauveur-le-Vicomte, in 1632, the 3rd of May. We know that her grandparents was a house that was very welcoming. So there was lots of visitors that joined Blessed Mary Catherine, and that's where she met, for example, Saint-Jean-Eudes, and had a great influence in her life at a very young age. So again, it's a story of family. So we know that her older sister will enter the monastery of the Augustinian sisters in Bayeux. And it's actually her cousin who is a superior at the time. And so Blessed Mary Catherine will enter, but she's only 12 years old. She's very young and legally not of age to enter. But she says, well, I'm just going to try it out. And so she enters the community, but very quickly falls in love. And the community as well surrounds her with a lot of love and recognizes her strengths and her talents. And she's very quickly integrated into lots of the different roles in the monastery. So our sisters originally left from Dieppe, and what happened was, we're talking about a small little French colony, and the Jesuits are here, and the Jesuits say, we need help from women. Their charity could do more for evangelization than all of our steps and our words. And that's when our three first Augustinian sisters arrive here in New France in 1639. And they're on the same boat with the Ursuline sisters, right, who will then take care of educating our young girls. But very quickly realize that we need help. And so that's when Blessed Mary Catherine hears about the mission here in Canada and has a strong desire to go. The problem is she's really young. She's not 16, so she can't legally make her vows. So it's really hard for her to come. Her community is not sure, doesn't really want to give her up. And most importantly, her father is very hesitant to allow his daughter to cross the ocean. But through the grace of God, he reads the Jesuit relations, right? So the newsletter that the Jesuits are writing. In reading that, he says, well, if this is my daughter's vocation, who am I to stand in God's way? And so he receives that grace, and it is truly a grace of God, and then opens the door so that Blessed Mary Catherine can come to Canada. So she leaves, but she's not quite 16, but she has to leave because the boat, like there's not a lot of flights like today, right? So the boat is leaving. So she actually leaves her home monastery, pronounces final vows en route to the boat, and then was able to cross the ocean. Crossing was also very dangerous. Of course, it was 3 months. There's certainly no GPS at the time. And there was also an outbreak of the plague. And Blessed Mary Catherine will actually catch whatever was going around and becomes very, very sick. She has with her a little statue of Our Lady of Protection. And it was a statue that her grandmother gave to her before leaving. And so she asks Our Lady to be healed. And she receives a vision from Our Lady who says, your place is ready for you in heaven, but we still need you here in Canada. It's your choice. What would you like to do? And Blessed Mary Catherine very quickly says, I choose God's will. That's what I want. And we know from reflection after that it's very much this interior spiritual combat that she has of feeling worthy before God to be accepted in his internal love and his eternal happiness. But she will carry that suffering again for others. When Blessed Mary Catherine arrives, of course, most of the boat is still very sick, so they very quickly jump into action and start helping out in the hospital. Often when the boats arrived, they were transported from the boats directly to the hospital to care for all the people who were sick. Blessed Mary Catherine throughout her life here was, of course, first and foremost, a nurse and caring for all of the people, both of the French colony and the First Nations people who are here. She was also different roles here in the community. So she was a treasurer. So essentially she was responsible for building what we would consider the first physical hospital that was built here. So she did a lot of the work, and she was responsible for the novices, training our young sisters to become full Augustinian sisters. And she was what we called at the time the hospitaler, which essentially meant that today we would say like the director of nursing, essentially. And she was responsible for all of the patients who were sick in the hospital. During that time, she asked a specific grace that all the people that she would care for would be saved, would be baptized. And the Lord granted her that grace.
2: Are you crazy?
1: So Blessed Mary Catherine is considered a mystic. We have several of her writings that she expresses different visions that she received. Catherine would often talk about evil or a demon that is trying to overcome her or trying to possess her. And again, it's to help carry those evil, to help carry those demons and be able to distance them from others so that other people who may be not as strong as she was wouldn't be able to carry them. And Catherine offered her life for that. That was her daily struggle. And what was amazing is that the sisters around her and her community didn't know these struggles. Catherine was always very, very open with her spiritual directors. And she actually wasn't confirmed when she left. So she had to wait for François de Laval to come, because of course he arrived 10 years after Blessed Mary Catherine arrived. So somebody like François de Laval, Bishop François de Laval, who will then say, we need to write down our life, he knew what was happening. And it's amazing how God has called these saints, both Blessed Mary Catherine, St. Mary the Incarnation, and François de Laval, to really build his church at that time. François de Laval, we know that he often came here to seek counsel from Blessed Mary Catherine, and he was actually the one who was responsible for making sure that her biography was written after her death. He collected all of the documents.

0: and sent them back to France to Father Ragnaud, who was her spiritual director at the time. And it's because of them that we do have what we call la vie, or the life, of Blessed Mary Catherine. We know as well that she was very close to the First Nations people and received a name. You know, it's often a great gift to receive a name in the First Nations language. And so the name she received was Iakoni Konriyasta, which translates, she who beautifies the soul. And so I think it's a great example of how the population respected Blessed Mary Catherine and all that she did for the people. So Blessed Mary Catherine lived here in Canada for about 20 years. We know that she always had a very fragile health. It was very difficult for her here. We know that she died at the age of 36. For me today, Blessed Mary Catherine, I remember her as a martyr of love. And it was a name that Father Ragnaud gave her. She offered her life for love of God and love of neighbor. And that played out in doing God's will, in serving the poor and the sick, as she did in the hospital, and in offering her life in totality. And I think for myself, the call that Catherine makes to me is really to offer my life as well as a martyr of love, and that all things, all of our little things done with love, is for God's glory.
1: On university campuses across the country, a new generation is rediscovering the faith with enthusiasm. Founded in Saskatchewan, Catholic Christian Outreach accompanies young adults in their relationship with Christ through prayer, scripture study, and mission. For over 35 years, this movement has formed committed leaders who brings the gospel to student life and beyond.
2: CCO is a Catholic movement raising up Christ-centered, Spirit-filled leaders to evangelize the world one person at a time. I'm an example of one of those people that was reached out to, that was invited to know Christ personally, and then raised up as a leader to reach the world. CCO's mission is rooted on university campuses, but also includes alumni, parishes, dioceses, as well as global and ecclesial partners. So we have a lot of different types of activities and programs and initiatives. They could, I think, all be summarized in two words: intentional accompaniment. And intentional accompaniment is really the art and the practice of journeying with someone, helping them to grow, to meet Christ in initial conversion, and then accompanying them towards becoming a multiplying missionary disciple. So we have one of the principal core tools that we use in reaching out to people, young people, and also in parishes, our small group faith studies. So this is a booklet, a six-week program, a six-week opportunity for a small group of people to share conversation and insights related to their faith. It's really centered around scripture, the catechism, and really dynamic analogies and questions that spur conversation for growth in faith. The series, the CCO Faith Study series, begins with discovery. And discovery is fundamentally a representation or an introduction again to who is the person of Jesus in my life and in the world, and how do I respond to that invitation to know him more. And then from there we build with other small group faith study resources that look at our life in the Holy Spirit, our life as disciples, our life as missionaries. So it's a curriculum in a way of intentional accompaniment, helping someone to grow closer to Jesus, and then helping them, equip them to be able to share Jesus with others.
3: Spirit, amen. So today we're going to be talking about how to accompany people on the
4: to work as a full-time missionary, the greatest yeses you could ever give. I guess I had grown up around the faith and I had heard about Jesus before, but I had no idea how how much he wanted to know me too. And through that faith study, I realized that Jesus cared about me right then and there as a university student. And for the first time, I gave my full and adult yes to inviting Jesus to be at the center of my life. I've really seen holiness and mission be two sides of the same coin. So the more I get involved with mission, the more it makes me want to be holy, the more it makes me want to go to daily mass, spend more time in adoration. And the more I get to know Jesus and his heart, the more I want to tell people about him. So I've really seen it be very symbiotic.
5: I got in touch with CCO during my first semester of university. They were outreaching outside, and they called on me and were like, hey, do you have any faith background? And I was like, yeah, I'm Catholic. And they were like, oh, this is a Catholic group on the campus. You'll love it. Through that first year, I've grown in my faith more than I could have ever imagined, and I would not be where I am today without CCO. They've truly changed my relationship with God for the better, and it's just been life-changing. The faith studies on campus really gave me a new perspective on my faith I've had my whole life, which truly led to my actual conversion, leading to a real relationship with God. The community here is amazing. Just to have that fellowship with like-minded people around the same age as me has been amazing in my growth of faith.
6: As a student was when I really met CCO for the first time. I went to Carleton University in Ottawa, and my mom actually suggested I should join this club. And I didn't really want to at first, but when I did, it was really awesome. And I went on a few summer missions with CCO, and I really fell in love with the mission and the way that CCO evangelizes and the way they do their ministry. There are like struggles in mission and in ministry. There's lots of sacrifice, but every time I'm faced with that and I'm like, oh, is this too hard? Like, should I keep going? What I always come back to is that it's so worth it. Like, bringing others to a relationship with Jesus and sharing the good news with them is really the best thing I could do with my life while I'm here on earth, is to walk with and accompany others towards like heaven and Jesus.
7: You don't choose your patron saint. Your patron saint chooses you.
8: Yeah, I guess I would explain it that we weren't trying to create like a youth group on campus where we would have activities and events and just programs and programs and programs. We actually wanted to bring people directly into a living relationship with God and equip them to share their faith with others. And so what we would do with these young people, as soon as they were coming alive in their faith, we would equip them to be able to share their faith with others. And that might be through helping them articulate their own testimony to share with a friend, or to how do you invite a friend to come to a small group faith study, or to come to mass, or to help a person go to confession. We helped people be the witnesses. These are 19-year-olds who have just come alive in their faith, are just learning to read scripture, but the Holy Spirit is quickening in them the capacity to share the most basic important things that are from the heart and from the church and are kept simple on purpose, because it can be shared and it is the most important. And all the other things that are to be taught in the church, well, we'll go to the church for that. But we saw ourselves as first responders. Mm-hmm. We're going into, Pope Francis calls the church the field hospital. And we would see ourselves as the first aid people. We're going to run out. We're going to cauterize this. We're going to, you know, stabilize that.
9: And so I want to see Canada come alive. But I also want to see Canada have influence globally, because I think we're well positioned for who we are, the way we see the world. I think we're a great instrument of the Holy Spirit to go and bring, you know, the message of the gospel, Jesus mission to different parts of the world. So, but yeah, part of our mission statement is you know, that we want to bring about the renewal of the world. Well, I think Canada's situated, or able, has the people We just have to kind of put the fire

0: So here in the church in Canada, we're really blessed as a movement to be a national movement, to have an expression of the Canadian fabric, and to be a part of all the local expressions of the church in the various dioceses across this country. And so my hope and my dream, as I see what CCO can contribute, is in that area of activating, multiplying leaders and helping Canada to rediscover its dream, a kind of a national Catholic imagination, Canadian Catholic imagination, for what we as a country can do to reach those here in Canada, but that Canada would also be a great country sending missionaries all throughout the world.
1: Every May, thousands of Canadians gather on Parliament Hill in Ottawa to publicly affirm the value of every human life from conception to natural death. Led in large part by committed young people, the March for Life is a moment of prayer, conviction, and public witness, breaking the silence that surrounds abortion in Canada.
2: Right, so we do have in Canada a very sad and deplorable situation where the culture of death is really reigning within the minds of too many people, including our leaders. And so we have as a church a huge challenge in helping the people understand the importance of acknowledging the dignity of the human life in everyone from the moment of conception to natural death. And so right now, lots of people are simply blinded by the culture in which we live, and they take for granted that if a child is unwanted, it is not a child. It's
3: that I uphold the sanctity of life from conception to natural death.
2: So there's a problem with that, and likewise at the other end of the spectrum, at the end of life, when people are suffering and haven't had enough. So right now we're proposing what we call a medical service, a medical aid in dying, when actually it is not medical aid in dying. Medical aid in the act of dying is called palliative care. But what they're proposing is an execution. We're putting an end to their life. So I believe in Canada, the church's greatest role is in education. We need to do better. We need to do more. Our March for Life, I think, is a key event that happens in our capital city in rallying thousands, 10,000s of people, kind of express to the whole country that there are people here that do not agree with the government's position right now, and that we don't agree with the lack of laws. We have no laws that protect the unborn. And so the day we have for our National March for Life is a very important and one that brings people from all across Canada. And we always begin with Mass in the morning. It's a key place to start our day because it reminds us that we have a God on our side. But we need to align ourselves with God to fight this spiritual warfare that's out there. There's evil forces that are, where the only way to win is to be really aligned with God's will. So we pray, we listen to the Word of God, we receive the Holy Eucharist so that we go back into the world and know that we are not alone, but we have the gift of the Spirit with us in fighting that war.
4: Promoting a culture of life is good for a country, is good for the world. If we don't promote life, we have no future. I'm a father of six. I love all of my children.

0: I try and instill in them that love for life. This country that we live in, for some reason, has forgotten about the sanctity of the human person. We often talk about it. We want to respect life from conception until natural death. But that seems to have fallen along the wayside. And so now we have up to 300 abortions a day here in Canada. We're now 5% of the deaths in Canada are attributed to euthanasia, to medical aid in dying, that terrible euphemism. And the way I understand it and the way the church understands it is this is an abandonment of the human person. It's an abandonment of the mother in a crisis pregnancy. It's an abandonment of the elderly person or the person with a disability. When we should be giving people hope, and hope is where this movement gets its life. We want to give hope to the woman in crisis pregnancy. We want to give them the hope that they need, the support that they need. And there's so many organizations that we interviewed throughout the day here who do just that. And not just at the beginning of life, but also at the end of life, when that hope needs to be instilled to its proper end. And that is only decided by our dear Lord Jesus.
1: We also need to speak out, not just for the unborn, but for the elderly. In the name of the Father, and the Son, and the Holy Spirit. Amen.
2: So life itself is a journey. We're called to be pilgrims in this whole journey of faith. We want to show that in our movement, in this walk that we do together. We are not alone in this walk. We're surrounded by huge crowds. And to have so many people express that matter of life in the womb of a mother who's pregnant, this is important, and we need to protect, and we need to help these mothers bring these children to life.

From the silent offering of Blessed Marie-Catherine de Saint-Augustin in Quebec to the missionary zeal of Catholic Christian outreach on university campuses and the bold presence of young Canadians and the March for Life in Ottawa, the Church in Canada continues to move forward in faith and courage, even in the vast reaches of the Yukon. Thank you for joining me. I'm Francis Dennis, and see you next time for another episode of Catholic Canada.

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8: The year 452 AD. Harrowing news reaches Rome. An army of Huns has penetrated the empire's frontier. Led by their king, Attila, the scourge of God, this wave of fierce barbarians leave razed cities, destroy churches, and many dead in its wake. Rome is next. Now fearful, the Emperor Valentinian III and his army abandon the city to its fate. In the midst of chaos and collapse, Pope Leo the Great stands in the breach. Accompanied by his aides and members of the Roman Senate, the Pope, unarmed and unafraid, meets Attila. He pleads with him, saying, "You who defeated everyone, defeat

0: yourself. With no other deed will you be more like the immortal god than if you have mercy on the defeated. Upon hearing these words, Attila is filled with the fear of God and decides to retreat. Before leaving, he turns to Pope Leo and says, "Whoever you may be, man or angel, Rome and Italy are indebted to you for saving them. Give thanks to the god that you serve." Attila acknowledges your and his victory.
1: And by this we may be sure that we know him, if we keep his commandments. The first letter of St. John, chapter 2, verse 3.
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monsters, to the ramparts, human, with me to the king. I won't have you invading my country. Got it. Here's part of your liver. What have we here? What's this? Oh, Fantasties by George MacDonald. Ah, that explains the wardrobe. Let me see. They put oil with sardines when they're in a can. All right, here we go. Sir Percival, after his escape from the demon lady, journeyed forth into the great wood. And there he encountered the maiden of the alder tree. Right fair she was to see, and with her fair words and false countenance, she comforted him and beguiled him. And he followed her, journeying forth. Suddenly, he heard a low and hurried cry. Low, hurried cry, which caused him to look up from his book and read no more. Oh,

0: I am ashamed to appear a knight and in such a guise, but it behooves me to tell you to take warning, lest the same evil befall the singer that has overtaken the knight. No doubt thou hast heard the story of the Maiden of the Alder Tree?
1: In part I have.
0: Capital! Oh, I have been rehearsing that speech ever since I knew you were coming.
1: I'm sorry, you knew I was coming?
0: Oh, yes. I deduced it once I saw you. Here, hold this, my friend.
1: But who are you? And how do you know me? I was... seemed to be asleep when suddenly I'm traveling on a train, and a moment before, how did I arrive here? And where is here? This must be some sort of a dream.
0: No dream, my lad. And I am a person of no importance. The important thing is that you and I are here together, George MacDonald and myself, in this odd little station. Very similar to your forest cottage, eh? And your book, here. Fantasties.
1: If they leave that grey town behind, it will not have been hell to any that leaves it. It is purgatory.
0: Oh, steady, lad, steady. Here, have a seat with me on this bench. There we go. Here, sit. There we go. There. No, I don't think that you can call this purgatory. I like to refer to it as the station between the worlds. You arrive by one train and you leave by another. But where that second train goes, no one can really guess. It is as Irene's secret stairway.
2: Irene's stairway that leads her up to the attic where she meets her great-great-grandmother.
1: So, are you the grandmother in the attic?
0: Not exactly, but you have it, you see. As Anodos in Phantasties finds the forest cottage, or as Anodos finds a tiny maiden in his desk which leads him to the entrance of Fairyland.
1: You would have me then understand that you go through my house into another world, when in your house is a door one step through which carries me into a world very much different than this?
0: That's what your stories do. The imagination is like a very special set of spectacles whose lenses and glass are cut to such an exact science that it allows you to see two worlds at the same time. A stereoptic vision where you can see beyond this world to see things that cannot be seen with your own eye. And there begins seeing with faith, believing without seeing, as Irene in The Princess and the Goblin.
1: The Princess and the Goblin?
0: Yes.
1: Strange. How very strange. I was sitting on the train and I found on the seat next to me that very book. Well, here it is. Oh. Is this that you're referring to, is it not?
0: Mm-hmm.
1: Perhaps I was to bring this to you.
0: Oh, my friend. Here, take your old friend back. Oh. Of all the books I have ever read since I was a child, this one remains the most real, the most realistic, in the exact sense of the phrase, the most lifelike. This, your Princess and the Goblin.

0: have an elfish maiden child. She is not 2 years old. Through windy locks, her eyes gleam wild, with glances shy and bold. My Mary, my angel, my princess, my daughter. I am consumed with the idea of death. It began before my Mary passed away. It arose from the ink in all my works, and prowled about my thoughts like a tiger in a cage from then on. How real death makes things look, and how we learn to cleave to the one shining fact that amidst the darkness of this world's troubles, our Jesus did rise radiant. That our God is in the shadow as in the shine.
1: Yes, yeah.
2: Curdy said, everyone has the end of an elfin thread which may someday possibly lead to paradise. Your thread has led you here.
1: I tell you, my friend, I rejoice that I am old and wise enough to read fairy tales again. And some of my absolute favorite have been penned by your hand. You have no idea the lives you have made better by following your thread to fairyland. The lives that you have given vision to, the vision of imagination, to see what cannot be seen with their own eyes, to believe without seeing.
0: Yes, it is with imagination that faith lives a childlike faith. For my part, I do not write for children alone, but for the childlike, whether they be 5 or 50 or 75.
1: Yes, you see, it is that childlike, robust joy and exhilarated wonder that we weary adults soonest lose and later attempt to regain. Your tales are an anecdote to that weary world.
0: My tales. The inspiration was not mine alone. Alexander John Scott blew the wind into my sails and set me off. My countryman, and a minister as well, he understood that we were storied people. The hunger, the need to know our stories, our legends, flamed inside each of us. It was he who propelled me towards writing these tales. Imagine, a Scot, a man from my world, my own background, restoring legend and myth to Londonites. I mean, after my time with him, I knew, even as I was following my way, my path to serving the church, that what I felt God was calling me to was to write, to create worlds.
1: In your work, you have felt the freeing weight of God's grace and hope for salvation.
0: Aye, God's grace. It is available to even the greatest sinner to save him. God's love for us. Alas, as I tried to convey that in my sermons, I was misinterpreted. I was to be a minister, support my family, feed my children. And instead, I was disgraced, sent out from my ministry, let go, accused of sounding too much like a papist. I felt a failure as a preacher, a failure as a provider for my family, a failure as a man.
1: Oh, no, no, my friend. Change the lens on that perspective. We don't see the entire novel that God is writing of our lives. We only see a page. Thank you, my good man. As for the rest of the plan, we must live the novel he is writing for us in faith, trusting only in God's love.
0: God's love.
1: Aye. You had no fear, my friend. You spoke of heaven and hell, if one could not be understood without the other. You had the passion and the courage of Anodos, who awakens in another world and journeys to the marble palace and then to the great library and reads a myriad of tales and learns what it means to become a knight and what it will ask of him.
0: He enters the tale.
1: Yes, he enters into the tale. And he begins his metamorphosis, denying his pride, embracing self-sacrifice. He is able to shine a beatific light on the dark tunnels of his soul. And we must inherit the lessons that Anodos learns and put them to practical use as he does when he returns from Fairyland. When we close the cover of the book and reawaken in our own country, we must surrender to the plot that the greatest writer is writing for us, he who is and will ever be, which we must live in faith.
0: But we are not in England anymore, are we? And are we in Fairyland? Are you, dressed as Sir Percival, here to save me, as Sir Percival in Fairyland did save Anodos from the allure of the alder tree, who only wants to deliver him to ash. Ash, the waking shadow of a large hand with knotty joints and protuberances here and there, like the claws of a wild animal, with an uncontrollable longing for that anticipated prey. And am I to listen, or, as with Anodos, await the swing of your mighty weapon to save me?
1: What must happen next, I cannot say, but I know that we must enter into the uncertainty with certainty. It is exactly this balance of apparent contradictions that has been the whole buoyancy of a healthy man.
0: The sun is beginning to set in your land. It is the twilight. The twilight when things become a little bit harder to see clearly. When a tree branch becomes a reaching arm, or a flittering insect becomes a fairy, or a hedgerow becomes a door, a border to the hinterland of the fairy folk.
1: The fruitful imagination. The changes shape and shadow to creature and castle. The imagination that gives vision to the incomprehensible.
0: Incomprehensible? Who can comprehend God, his love, his mercy? Who can comprehend the perfectly divine and perfectly human nature of his son, Jesus? You cannot have such proof of the existence of God or the gospel story as you can some proposition in Euclid or a chemical experiment. But the man who sets his way by the word of the Master shall partake in his peace. He shall receive a growing conviction that within him lies the greatest treasures of wisdom and knowledge. In very truth, a wise imagination. It is the very presence of the Spirit of God, which is the greatest guide that any man or woman can have. It is not those things that we see most clearly that affect us the most profoundly. It is visions undefined of something beyond, something eye has not seen nor ear heard. It is the nature of the thing, not how clearly defined something is, that determines its operation. We live by faith and not by sight. It seems that in order to find some things, one must lose themselves. Princess Irene,

She was about 8 years old when my story begins. On a rainy afternoon, she opened a door in her nursery and she found herself at the foot of this curious

0: And up she runs. Oh, such a long way, she thinks. Until she gets to the top of the third flight, she finds herself at a landing at the end of a long passage. And so she entered it. She found herself surrounded by doors on all sides, so many doors that she didn't know which one to open. So she ran to the end of a passage into another. Yet again, she found herself surrounded by doors. Twice more, she found her way into other passages, and twice more, surrounded by doors. She was so scared. It was so silent. It doesn't follow that she was lost because she had got herself lost. It is the journey of the soul, the journey from this dreamlike state of our lives to that of a world that is brighter, a world more of life. There is a door in your house, one step through which carries me into a world very much another than this.
1: Anodos, you never saw such a little creature before now, did you?
0: No. And I hardly believe I do now.
1: That is always the way with you men. You believe nothing the first time, yet it is foolish enough to let mere repetition convince you of what you consider in itself unbelievable. I'm not going to argue with you, however, but to grant you a wish.
0: How can such a little creature as yourself grant or refuse anything?

0: Now, you will believe me. Last night, your little sister, she was reading a fairy tale to you. When she finished, she said as she closed the book, "Is there a fairy country, brother?" You replied with a sigh, "I suppose there is, if one could find the way into it." You shall find the way into Fairyland, Anidos. Now, look in my eyes. Do you see? You are a sail on the seas of my land. They journey far past the darkened curtains that drape your world under the sorrow of memory. Look to the horizon. You are gazing on a whole heaven of stars, small and sparkling in the moonlight. Though lay a sea, still as death and hoary in the moon, sweeping into bays and around capes and islands. Away, away, a low bog burnished by the moon.
1: Surely. Surely, there is a sea like this somewhere.
0: There is, in Fairyland, Anidos.
1: Is this the way to Fairyland?
0: Because, my sweet boy, you saw with the eyes of imagination. You have believed in what you could not see. And so your faith has shown you path to the most fantastical of all destinations.

0: Your characters who took that journey of the soul out from behind the veil of tears, out from the valley of shadows, out from the darkness and into the light.
1: Are you kin to the fairy folk?
0: My name is Gilbert Keith Chesterton, and this is my station. It is a privilege to shake your hand.
1: Chesterton. Chesterton. Why does that seem so familiar? As does this station. And everything in this strange land.
0: And soon, sometime soon, so will the names of Lewis and Tolkien and so many others that you have sparked the imagination of by following your thread to fairyland. You have gone through the wardrobe and left the door open a crack for us to follow.
1: Well, that's my train to carry me on in my journey. Thank you, my friend, Gilbert. And I know we'll meet again. I hope. If it's all right, I'd like to take this with me.
0: Oh, I don't see why that wouldn't be all right. As for our meeting again, I believe it may be so. And when we do, we shall sit arm in arm with Chaucer and Mallory, Shakespeare and Coleridge, with the finest wines and the finest food on the board in front of us. At the wedding feast, so marvelous that only the eyes of imagination have yet to see it.
1: Amen.
0: I cut a staff in the churchyard copse. I clad myself in ragged things. I set a feather in my cap that fell out of an angel's wings. I filled my wallet with white stones. I took 3 foxgloves in my hand. I slung my shoes across my back, and so I went to fairyland.

0: In this confusing world, only Christ can lead us back to truth, beauty, and purpose. 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Then move with him through the streets of Midtown Manhattan. Holy Mass and Eucharistic procession from St. Patrick's Cathedral. 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
1: The rainbow is made by light shining through rain.
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1: The rainbow is the child of storm.
0: Archbishop Fulton Sheen. When he talked, even the angels paid attention.
1: Unless there's the Good Friday in life, there will never be the Easter Sunday. Unless there is the cross, there will never be the empty tomb.
0: He made television worth watching. 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

0: would always hear from different people at non-Catholic churches that Catholics were going to hell or that they really didn't know who the Lord was. The Catholic Church is not all what people say it is. I mean, it's completely different. There's so many stereotypes. It's very possible to know the Lord, and it's very possible to have a relationship with God in the Catholic Church. I believe I was born into the Catholic Church, and that's where I belong.
1: If you've been away from the Catholic Church, visit CatholicsComeHome.org.
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0: In the name of the Father, and of the Son, and of the Holy Spirit, amen. You expired, Jesus, but the source of life gushed forth for souls, and the ocean of mercy opened up for the whole world. O font of life, unfathomable divine mercy, envelop the whole world and empty yourself out upon us. O blood and water, which gushed forth from the heart of Jesus, as a fount of mercy for us, I trust in you. O blood and water, which gushed forth from the heart of Jesus, as a fount of mercy for us, I trust in you. O blood and water, which gushed forth from the heart of Jesus, as a fount of mercy for us, I trust in you. Our Father, who art in heaven, hallowed be thy name. Thy kingdom come, thy will be done, on earth as it is in heaven.
1: Give us this day our daily bread, and forgive us our trespasses, as we forgive those who trespass against us. And lead us not into temptation, but deliver us from evil. Amen.
0: Hail Mary, full of grace, the Lord is with thee. Blessed art thou among women, and blessed is the fruit of thy womb, Jesus.
1: Holy Mary, Mother of God, pray for us sinners, now and at the hour of our death. Amen.
0: I believe in God, the Father Almighty, creator of heaven and earth, and in Jesus Christ, his only Son, our Lord, who was conceived by the Holy Spirit, born of the Virgin Mary, suffered under Pontius Pilate, was crucified, died, and was buried. He descended into hell. On the third day, he rose again from the dead. He ascended into heaven and is seated at the right hand of God, the Father Almighty. From there, he will come to judge the living and the dead.

Eternal God, in whom mercy is endless and the treasury of compassion inexhaustible, look kindly upon us and increase your mercy in us, that in difficult moments we might not despair nor become despondent, but with great confidence submit ourselves to your holy will, which is love and mercy itself. Amen. In the name of the Father, and of the Son, and of the Holy Spirit.

Hello, family. The heart and center of EWTN is the chapel, where Jesus in the Most Blessed Sacrament is exposed for adoration every day. We invite you now to join us live in adoring Him who is truly, really, and profoundly present with us in this humble way. O Sacrament Most Holy, O Sacrament Divine, all praise and all thanksgiving be every moment thine.

0: The Parable of the Wheat and the Tares.
1: Hi, I love this place. The moonlight comes in through the window, and every morning the rooster wakes us up with its song, greeting the sun. Don't you think so, Bruno?
2: You're truly poetic tonight, Luke.
1: It's just that I like this place. I would love for us to stay here forever.
2: We will end up in the streets. This house isn't ours.
1: No, they won't kick us out. The owners of this house are good people.
2: Yes, but we're not. They can't love us that much.
1: Maybe they can. I'm starting to love them a lot. And you, Bruno? Don't you love them? I've fallen asleep. Good night, Bruno. Good night, Luke. Good night, Father John.
3: Good night, Luke. That's it.
1: Good night, little brother. Good night, Mom. Good night, Papa. Good night, Jesus.
0: The next morning.
1: How strange. The rooster is crowing and it's still not daylight.
2: It must have gotten ahead of it.
1: That's not possible. The rooster is always on time. Let's see. This is very strange. It's dark.
4: Luke, Bruno, good morning.
1: It's Father John.
4: Are you awake?
1: Yeah. It's already done downstairs. Yeah. Good morning, Father John. We are awake. Step outside,
3: Bruno. Good morning. Would you help me sing Happy Birthday to Tim?
1: Oh, yes, of course.
3: Happy birthday to Tim. Happy birthday, Tim.
5: Happy birthday, Tim.
3: Is
1: it my birthday?
3: Yes.
1: Happy birthday, Tim. Have a day full of joy.
5: Good morning. Thank you, friends. It's my birthday. Wow, what a delicious breakfast. Walnuts, grapes.
3: Thank God for giving us a beautiful sunny day to celebrate.
5: Well, yes.
1: He hasn't given us any sun.
2: It hasn't dawned today.
3: What's that?
1: Up here, it hasn't dawned.
2: No.
5: Father John?
3: That can't be possible, Tim.
5: Oh, okay.
3: I need to see what's happened.
5: Cheese.
3: What's that covering the window? Let's see.
6: Lack of respect! Be careful, you break in our home!
3: Oh, I'm sorry. But there's been a mistake here.
7: I told you, a mistake.
6: This time we'll forget your mistake, but don't let it happen again.
3: I didn't explain it well. You can't stay here because this house is already inhabited.
7: I told you, inhabited already.
6: If you want to build your nest, you will need to build it elsewhere. We were here first.
3: I'm sorry, but this house has belonged to Luke and Bruno for a long time.
6: Luke and Bruno? Why those names sound familiar to me?
7: Oh, I don't know.
6: I remember now. The thieving rats. They're bad people and bad neighbors.
3: They're not bad people, and they're my friends.
7: I told you.
6: But they are thieves.
3: No, they don't steal anymore.
6: People like them never change.
3: Look, never. We could try to find another place for you to live. Maybe. You could make your nest here on the barrel. It's a great spot.
6: No, we want this space here.
3: I'm sorry, but you can't stay there. It's the only window Luke and Bruno have, the only source of light.
6: Is that right?
3: Yes, that's right.
6: Let's go. In this house, they prefer thieves than honest people.
3: I'm sorry. If the place had been empty, it wouldn't have been a problem.
6: Did you hear that, darling?
7: No, what?
6: If the place had been empty...
7: Yeah, well, what about it?
6: Well, it means it could be empty again if we make them live.
7: I told you.
1: Did you see how Father Jean defended us and defended our little house?
2: You're right. He doesn't dislike us.
1: I'd like to thank him.
2: But how? A birthday gift?
1: Yes. What could it be?
2: What could it be?
1: Look, there's Tim.
2: He looks sad.
1: Yeah. Yeah.
5: I miss them. Oh, yes. Father John, a birthday without Renato and Leopold is very, very, very boring.
3: We can celebrate together when they come back from camp, okay?
5: Okay, yes, yes.
3: Okay, and to cheer you up, I've bought you a gift.
5: A present! Wow, what is it?
3: What is it?
5: Beautiful puppets!
3: Yes.
5: There's the shepherd, and the wolf, and the little sheep.
3: Yes, what are they for?
5: Oh, how lovely! They're for the lost sheep, yes! Oh, I love it! But Renato and Leopold are here.
3: They're not.
5: I don't know who I'm going to perform it for.
1: For us, Timothy, of course.
5: Wow, yes, look at
3: that's great. You already have an audience.
5: Yes. We're going to have so much fun.
1: Yes, it's starting now.
5: Oh, how interesting. Where's little sheep?
3: We don't know.
5: Oh, all the rounds look the same. Those who don't play this game are asleep.
1: Oh, really?
5: Yes, you can be anything you want. For example...
3: Good, boys. I'm glad you're having such a good time.
1: Yeah.
3: I have to go to work.
1: Okay.
3: See you later.
2: Bye-bye.
1: Oh, Bruno. Yeah, I just thought we could buy more puppies for Tim.
2: With our savings.
1: That's right. Off to buy some new puppies.
2: Let's go.
5: Are we going to keep playing?
1: We'll continue later.
2: Right now, we need to go shopping.
1: Okay. We'll be back soon.
5: Bye-bye.
1: Goodbye.
2: Oof, nice hit.
1: What a shame. I like the pig.
2: So many coins, all very honestly.
1: Let's go to the store. Let's hurry so we don't leave him alone for too long on his birthday.
6: What do my eyes see? It looks like they are going shopping. Listen, dear, follow them. I will speak with Timothy.
7: I told you.
5: We're having such a good time. I hope Luca and Bruno don't take too long.
6: Good morning.
5: Oh, good morning.
6: I couldn't help but over here. Were you talking about Luca and Bruno?
5: Yes, Luca and Bruno are my friends.
6: Are you

0: friends with those flaming rats?
1: Yes, but they don't steal anymore, and they're good, and they're my friends.
0: Oh, poor innocent. Oh. People like them never change.
1: Don't they?
0: No, and they could get you into big trouble. Father John should kick them out now.
1: Kick my friends out?
0: Yes, right now.
1: Oh, Father John, Father John!
0: I'm just trying to help, okay? Goodbye. Goodbye.
2: Tell me, Timothy.
1: Father John, do you trust New Gambuno?
2: Yes, I trust them a lot. Why?
1: Do you think they could steal again and get us into trouble?
2: No. Why do you ask?
1: Well, because they've stolen before.
2: Yes, but people can change. And Luke and Bruno have changed a lot.
1: Yes, but what if they change back?
2: No, I don't think so. Huh. Come on, let's go inside and celebrate your birthday party,
1: Okay.
0: Tell me!
3: I wanted to buy puppets, but I didn't have enough money.
0: Good job! Excellent! Now you have a plan. First, we rob this store. Explain the rest along the way.
3: I told you.
4: I don't know what we can do now.
5: We need a miracle.
4: All our savings weren't enough to buy the puppets for Tim.
6: Both ideas at bargain prices. Pay for one and take five. You want five at a lower price?
4: Come. Kung Fu Land toys. Let's go.
5: Yes. Yeah, let's go.
4: The toys from Kung Fu Land. Good morning.
5: Do you happen to have puppets for sale by any chance?
0: Nothing but tea. You're so lucky. We have some puppets left.
3: I told you.
0: Look at them with your own eyes!
4: Wow! They're just like the ones we wanted to buy!
5: How much do they cost?
4: So much.
0: Cheap! How much money do you have?
5: Only this. I'm not sure if it will be enough.
0: Hold on, money! It's enough for all of this that you see with your eyes! It's a deal!
5: Deal!
0: Nothing but tea!
5: Nothing but tea?
4: Wow, so many things, Bruno.
5: Yes.
4: We have plenty of birthday gifts.
5: What a marvel gift for Tim.
4: For Renata.
5: For Leopold.
4: And even for Father John.
5: Yes.
2: Yes?
1: When did Luke and Bruno arrive?
2: Where did they go?
1: They had to go buy something.
2: They'll arrive soon. Don't worry. Don't get impatient.
4: Now, Tim, happy birthday for me.
1: Wow! It's a little gift!
2: Yes!
1: Father John, could you open it for me, please?
4: Our birthday gift to you.
5: Happy birthday.
1: What a birthday! Thank you very much. Makes me so happy.
2: Who's that?
1: Who is it, Father John?
2: I don't know. Let's see. Good morning, Mr. Joseph.
1: Good morning, please come in.
7: Father John.
2: That's me.
7: I've been told that some rats living here have stolen things from me.
2: Well, that's a mistake. Nobody here steals things.
7: I believe they do. Look. This morning, Luke and Bruno were at the store asking about some toys, and they couldn't buy them because the money that they had wasn't enough. And precisely those toys disappeared this afternoon. Doesn't that seem like too much of a coincidence? Oh, there are my puppets, and there are the thieves.
4: Mr. Joseph, We bought these things with the savings from our honest work.
7: What?
4: Yes.
7: You haven't bought anything from me. Where's the rest of the loot?
4: No.
7: Aha! I see you had it well hidden.
1: What a birthday!
7: You bought them, right?
1: I believe you!
5: Tim, with a dinner steal.
7: Can you tell me now that these toys aren't stolen?
4: But we bought these gifts from traveling merchants from Kung Fu Land.
5: Yes.
7: Kung Fu Land? Kung Fu? That country doesn't exist.
2: Please, Mr. Joseph, can't you see that something doesn't add up?
7: I don't want to hear another word. Don't deny what's evident. Kung Fu Land. What a pair of liars.
4: Bruno, it's better if we leave. It seems impossible to try to explain to them.
5: We have a bad name. Seems to always follow us. Poor Tim.
2: Hey.
4: We're laughing
0: at the genre. That's great! They're running away like rats!
3: I told you, are they leaving now?
0: Shall we go to the house?
2: But come on, let's talk. Why are you leaving?
4: It's like it's not worth trying to change.
2: Why?
4: Because nobody believes that we have changed.
2: I do.
5: But Tim has left.
2: He'll be back, don't worry.
5: Really?
2: I think someone here is sewing tears.
4: Sewing tears?
5: What is that?
2: I'll explain it with a parable.
4: Oh, let's go.
2: Tim, a parable.
4: Yes.
1: Oh, I don't want to listen. I'm coming.
4: Yes.
5: Hello, Tim.
4: Hello, Tim.
2: The kingdom of heaven is like a man who sowed good seed in his field.
7: Yes. This seed is very good. Hey, you, come here. Listen to me.
8: Yes, sir.
7: Take this good seed and sow it all over the field.
8: Right away, sir.
2: The worker carried out his master's orders and sowed the seed all over the field.
8: Very good.
2: But while the workers slept, the enemy of the owner came.
7: No.
2: He sowed tares or weeds among the wheat. And then he left. When the plants sprouted and began to form heads of grain, the tares also appeared.
0: Oh, no.
2: So the workers went to their master.
8: Sir, didn't you sow good seed in the field?
7: Yes.
8: Then where did these tares come from?
7: Surely it was done by an enemy of mine.
8: Do you want us to go and uproot them?
0: That's right.
7: No. No, don't uproot the tares, or you may uproot the good wheat with them. Let them both grow together until the harvest time. At harvest time, I'll tell the harvesters to gather the tares together to burn them, and only then to store the wheat in my barns. Yes, that is what I'll do.
2: Did you like the parable?
5: Yes, I liked it.
4: And why did you want to read it to us, Father John?
2: I believe the devil has been sowing tares here.
4: Sowing tares?
2: Everything was going well. We had peace and joy in our hearts. And the devil can't stand that. So he does things to try to separate us.
4: What things, Father John?
2: For example, tempting people to tell lies.
4: Lies? Why?
2: So that all of us believe that Luke and Bruno have to leave their little house.
4: And why would those people want to kick us out?
5: That's true. To take our house. They are upstairs.
3: Oh, boy. This lap, it's ugly. Buy me another lamp.
0: Buy? Why? We can steal it from the store.
3: Oh, it smells like rat. No rats in.
4: Oh, no, that is dying our things.
9: We must correct them.
4: How dare they?

0: That house belongs to Luke and Bruno.
1: Yes,
2: let's
0: But without forgetting, the people who are tares can always change and become wheat. Now you're tares. Wheat.
2: We are wheat.
0: Wheat more and
2: Bruno, yes. We are wheat.
1: Yes, but Mr. Joseph still doesn't know.
0: Don't worry. The truth always comes to light.
1: Okay.
0: For example, there was once a saint who had a friend who knew very well how to handle a situation like this. His name was Vincent de Paul.
3: Saint Vincent was born in Puy, France, in 1581. His parents, Jean de Paul and Bertrand de Moras, were humble peasants. Of their six children, he was baptized on the same day as his birth. He loved God and the Virgin Mary. Like all his siblings, he helped with farm work. He shared his food with people poorer than himself. One day, he gave a year's salary to a beggar. At the age of 16, he decided to become a priest and paid for his studies by working as a teacher. He was ordained as a priest in the year 1600. Saint Vincent, as an example of meekness, told us the following story. Two men rented a shared room. One of them was a judge. And it happened that the judge's money disappeared, and he accused his roommate of stealing it. He threw him out and defamed him for months in the neighborhood, among friends and acquaintances. And the unjustly accused, with humility and sweetness, said, "God knows the truth, my lord." When they finally caught the true culprit, it was the judge who heard his confession.
2: How beautiful.
0: See how the truth always comes to light? God knows the truth, and the truth always comes to light.
2: Wow, I hadn't seen it that way. I hope the truth comes to light soon this time. This is very difficult.
0: Mr. Joseph.
4: Father John, I've come to offer my sincere apologies for the manner in which I treated your friends very offensively. I'm very sorry. I falsely accused them of being criminals and gravely offended their honour and dignity. So, if you would allow me, please accept this humble gift. I would be very grateful.
0: Thank you very much. You have no idea how happy I am that you took the time to come here, concerned about the well-being of my friends. It must not have been easy.
4: Because as things kept disappearing, I set a trap. And I caught them.
5: I told you!
4: Okay, children, enjoy the birthday.
1: Thank you, Mr.
0: See? The truth always comes to light.
2: Yes. So the bird stole things and blamed us to make us leave our little house. Oh, thank goodness you didn't believe them, Father John.
0: Thank goodness.
2: Thank you very much. Phew, I had a hard time.
0: Oof, yes.
5: Father John, I believed them. Please, my friends, forgive me.
2: Of course, we forgive you.
5: How could I make such a big mistake, Father John?
0: The devil, to break our friendship, tempted us. But that...
2: Oh, the music box!
0: I'll explain better with the music box.
5: The music box. Oh, how beautiful.
2: What is that man doing?
5: He's a man planting seeds, and behind the wall there's another man.
2: Oh, yes.
5: What's he planting?

I'm St. Martina. I'm a Christian, a virgin, and a martyr. I was born in the first centuries in Rome. I lost my Christian parents at a young age. I inherited their riches, but knowing the dangers of wealth, I gave it to the poor. The Rome governor, Ulpian, heard about it and suspected that I was a Christian and ordered my arrest. He commanded me to offer sacrifice to the Roman idols, but I refused. He ordered me to be brutally tortured, but I never gave up my faith. When I was beheaded, the whole city was shaken by an earthquake, and great numbers of people were converted. I shed my blood and died for my love of the one and true God. My feast day is January 30th.

0: My Catholic family. St. Margaret of Castello.
1: It's gonna be fantastic. Did you get the tickets?
2: What do you think? Of course I have.
3: Hey, guys, have you heard the news?
1: Of course, everyone knows.
3: The American Dragons are coming to town. I've already bought my ticket to go and see them.
1: Us too.
3: We're gonna have a great time.
2: Yeah, they're one of the best teams ever. It's going to be great.
4: Attention, ladies and gentlemen, boys and girls. This Saturday at the Sports Center, a great performance by the American Dragons. Spectacular baskets, defying the laws of gravity.
2: We will be there.
4: And as a novelty, before the star performance of the American Dragons, there will be a basketball exhibition by local players. You can sign up now.
3: I'll be there.
1: You?
3: I'm gonna do the killer basket.
2: That sounds a bit dangerous.
3: It consists of jumping on a trampoline, doing a full somersault in the air, and then making a basket. I'll be famous and I'll be in the newspaper. Everyone will be talking about me.
2: I still think it's a bit dangerous.
3: I've practiced it several times.
5: Well, family, I've asked you to join me because Anna and I have some news for you. As you know, we have been waiting a very long time to adopt a baby.
6: It's true. It's taken you many years and a lot of paperwork.
5: Well, they just called to tell us that we'll be receiving a baby in the next few days.
6: That's great. I'm really pleased for you.
5: Yeah, well, you know...
7: Is there any problem?
8: The baby's been blind since birth.
7: Oh, dear.
5: We don't know what to do.
8: It's a big responsibility.
5: It'll completely change our lives and...
8: We don't know if we'll be able to give him everything he needs.
6: That's a big decision. Well, maybe you can ask Father Miguel for some advice.
8: Yes, that's a good idea.
5: That's what we'll do.
9: A blind child is a big responsibility.
2: He'll need special care.
10: That's what my aunt and uncle say.
1: Let's see what Father Miguel tells us.
11: A blind baby needs special care. If your family decides to adopt him, they'll have to talk to a specialist.
10: That's what we discussed. My aunt and uncle are coming to talk to you.
11: Well, while they're deciding, we can entrust this matter to St. Margaret of Castello, who was a blind saint. Margaret was born in Italy around 1287. Her father was the lord of a castle and her mother's name was Emilia. Margaret was born blind, with a deformed arm and one leg shorter than the other. Her parents were horrified and considered it an offense to the family's pride.
7: It's a curse.
9: Poor girl.
7: We'll tell people she died at birth.
9: But what will become of her?
7: We'll hide her.
10: But that's horrible.
11: That's the way that people thought at the time. Besides, they wanted a male child. They gave her to a servant who loved and cared for her.
9: Here, take care of her.
12: Don't worry, madam. I'll look after her as if she were my own daughter.
7: I'm sure you will. But remember, no one must see her.
11: But the servant made a mistake once and almost let the guests at the castle see Margaret. To make sure that it would never happen again, her father had a one-room cottage built next to a church in the forest and locked her in.
10: How horrible!
11: There was a window inside that allowed Margaret to attend the holy sacrifice of the Mass. And there was another window on an outside wall through which the servants could pass food to the child. The child accepted this decision without protest.

0: maintaining her composure.
1: Jesus, I offer you all my sufferings, and I unite them to your suffering on the cross. Please, make me joyful always.
0: She spent her early childhood in solitude, devoting herself to prayer and contemplation in communion with God, in deep spiritual peace.
2: I think what they did to her was horrible.
0: Yes, it was. It was very wrong. But Margaret of Castello endured it with great faith and joy.
3: Hello, Father Miguel. Can we come in?
0: Of course, come in.
3: Listen, we have come to ask for your advice.
0: I know. The children have told me.
3: If we adopt the baby, we'll do everything we can to cure him of his blindness.
0: That's all very well, but it won't be easy if it's blindness from birth. I was just telling the children the story of St. Margaret of Castello, who was blind from birth. Her parents took her to the town of Castello, to the grave of Giacomo, a Franciscan lay friar who had recently died in the Order of Sanctity, for people were said to be receiving miraculous healings. They hoped that the blessed man could intercede with Jesus for the healing of their daughter. But the miracle didn't happen. Then, when Margaret was an adolescent, they abandoned her in Castello, without mercy, alone, without thinking of her needs, deprived of all human help.
2: Her own parents abandoned her?
0: Yes, they did.
2: But that's so cruel.
0: You have to realize that this kind of thing was done at that time. But it really doesn't justify what they did. It was very, very wrong. For some time, the defenseless girl led a miserable life, begging for bread.
1: Please, good people, can someone give me a little bread?
2: I feel really sorry for her.
0: Then she found refuge in the small monastery of St. Margaret as a Third Order Dominican. There she devoted herself to the contemplative life. Her great devotion was the Holy Family. Her life of prayer and her sacrifices aroused the envy of the nuns.
4: Look at her. She thinks she's so holy.
5: Praying all day long. Does she think she's better than we are?
0: Some of the nuns would compare themselves to Margaret and get very annoyed. So she was thrown out of the convent along with all sorts of accusations and insults.
6: And was Margaret angry with the nuns?
2: And angry at her parents for abandoning her?
0: No, Margaret always forgave her parents and the nuns at the convent.
2: Of course, that's what made her a saint.
0: That and many other things.
1: Know what, Father Miguel? Maybe God has sent that baby to us to take care of him and give him all our love.
0: That's quite possible.
3: Yes, but it's a great responsibility and a great challenge for us. We don't know how to look after someone who's blind.
2: Father Miguel, tell us more about the story of St. Margaret of Castello. Did she become homeless again?
0: Fortunately, no. Margaret was finally taken in by a deeply pious couple, Venturi and Grigia, who set aside a small room for her in the upper part of their house so that she could devote herself freely to prayer and contemplation.
7: Have you heard about Margaret?
8: The blind girl? They say she's a saint.
4: She prays all day long and even experiences spiritual ecstasies.
0: Her reputation for holiness spread throughout the region.
1: Darling, I think we should adopt the baby.
3: All right, we'll do it. But we'll take him to the best hospital in town so they can evaluate his blindness and tell us if there's a solution.
1: We can commend his education to St. Margaret of Castello. She'll give us the strength to face this challenge.
9: Now, I'm going to give you a demonstration of the killer basket.
4: Hey, isn't it dangerous?
9: I've done it before.
4: Yeah, but...
9: Here goes. James approaches the basket to do the killer basket. He starts running. He flies towards the basket like an eagle, and basket! Ow!
4: Are you okay?
9: No, I think I broke something.
5: You stay with him. I'm going to get help.
2: Sister Patricia, why did she become St. Margaret of Castello?
10: Hi, girls. Well, you'll see. While she was in Venturi and Grigia's house, she devoted herself to the service of her adoptive parents in their circle of family and friends. She gave catechesis to Venturi and Grigia's children and received many people who came to her for advice and consolation.
6: Hello, Grigia. Is Margaret here?
5: Yes, come on in.
6: You see, I have a problem and I want to ask her advice.
5: Very good. Margaret is always ready to listen and give advice to everyone.
6: She's a saint.
10: Ubertino da Casale, the great Franciscan spiritual master, wrote,
11: Margaret has been much more of a teacher to me than many learned theologians and philosophers. In a moment of serious spiritual crisis, the little virgin of the town of Castello enlightened and sustained me, giving me the strength to continue my work.
10: Margaret also took care of the city's poor and needy. Despite being blind and handicapped, she managed to be a charitable sister to all the disadvantaged. She cared for the sick, comforted the dying, and visited prisoners. Margaret was blind, but she saw the goodness in people.
2: She visited prisoners?
10: Yes, she did.
6: Well, she had also been a prisoner when she was a child.
2: Yes, she was locked in a room and they gave her food through a window.
10: She knew very well what it felt like to be in prison. She always fasted, she hardly ever slept, and when she felt tired, she would lie down on the floor and never in bed because she wanted to share the suffering of Jesus.
2: Oh dear, and didn't that make her sad?
10: No, Margaret was very cheerful. The saints have been very joyful and happy people because they were close to God and to others through God. Margaret went to church every day, went to confession every day, went to Mass, and received communion. During Mass, she often had wonderful moments of ecstasy.
2: Of course, because she was very close to God.
10: Yes, and that made her very close to others.
6: Can you be close to God and to others at the same time?
10: Of course, the more you love God, the more you love others.
6: Wow, I didn't know that.
1: Isn't the doctor taking a long time?
3: Don't worry, darling. It takes time to complete this kind of medical exam.
0: Whatever happens, it will be God's will. You have to be strong and ask for help.
12: Hello.
3: Hello, doctor. Can the baby's blindness be cured?
12: I'm afraid not. I'm sorry. The baby's been blind since birth, and it's irreversible. We've done tests, and there's nothing we can do.
3: Are you really sure?
12: Absolutely. I'm really sorry.
3: Thank you, doctor.
0: God has placed this baby in your hands so that you can raise and educate him with love. Let's go and pray in the hospital chapel.
1: Yes, Father Miguel. We need to pray now.
0: I'll say a little prayer to accept God's will at difficult times.
3: Thank you, Father Miguel. That's just what we have to ask God for now.
0: In the name of the Father, the Son, and the Holy Spirit, amen.
13: Amen.
0: May the most just and lovable will of God be done, fulfilled, praised, and eternally exalted above all things. Amen.
13: Amen.
0: In the name of the Father, and the Son, and the Holy Spirit, amen.
5: Hello, James. How are you?
9: I could be better.
12: The doctor says you have a small fracture in your spine.
9: I can't move my legs.
1: Oh, I am sorry.
12: It's very possible that you'll be in a wheelchair for a long time.
9: It'll be horrible, and I won't be able to play basketball.
12: The doctor says he can operate, but with no guarantees.
5: And what does that mean?
9: He can operate, but it might go wrong and I'll stay as I am.
5: Wow.
9: I'm afraid.
0: Hello, James. I just met the doctor, and he told me everything.
9: I had a bad fall.
0: Here, it's a prayer card of St. Margaret of Castello. She was handicapped.
9: There's a prayer.
0: Yes, there is. If you like, we can all pray it together, asking for her intercession.
5: So that the operation will be successful?
0: Exactly.
9: Right, I'll start. St. Margaret, who in the darkness of your blindness found true light, and in your physical disabilities showed the beauty of love and joy, and from being rejected became a support for the marginalized without giving in to resentment. Obtain for us freedom from all earthly attachments and from indifference, so that we may become rich in faith and love.
0: We pray to you for all persons who experience disability, so that with your example, your help, and with our support, they may discover the many abilities that flow from charity.
5: You who received the Holy Family in your heart, make our families welcome life and be attentive to those who are alone.
14: Saint Margaret, teach us to love. Pray for us. Amen.
5: Amen. Amen. With this prayer, have we asked St. Margaret of Castello's intercession for the operation to go well and for James to get better soon?
0: That's right.
2: Sister Patricia, how did St. Margaret of Castello die?
10: Well, you see, Margaret suffered from illnesses throughout her life. And when she was 33 years old, her illnesses worsened. And she sent for the friars to receive the sacraments.
1: Thank you, Lord, for the life you have given me.
2: Hang on a moment. Did she really thank God for the life she had? She was blind and handicapped, imprisoned as a child, then abandoned without money or food, then expelled from the convent.
6: Right. She had a horrible life.
10: Well, there you go. The saints have been very happy, despite life's difficulties.
2: Well, I don't understand.
10: Being close to God makes us happy. God is the supreme happiness. The closer we are to God, the happier we are.
2: Well, I think I get it now, but I still find it unbelievable.
10: After thanking God, Margaret died. She died in perfect spiritual peace on April 13th, 1320, when she was just 33 years old.
1: You know what? This baby is the best thing that has ever happened to us, isn't he, darling?
3: We're going to take great care of him.
1: We're going to do everything we can to make him very happy.
3: He will have all he needs.
14: You're going to be wonderful parents.
1: Do you really think so?
14: Of course.
12: It will be difficult for you, but God's help will not fail you.
10: St. Margaret of Castello teaches us that we must love and respect all children from the moment of their conception, even if they have a disability.
2: Of course. Moreover, it's not their fault. We must love them and help them. That's what my aunt and uncle are going to do with their baby.
10: Yes, indeed. These children are also God's children, and they need special love and care. Taking that attitude will make us very happy.
5: When will the operation be over?
15: Soon, I guess.
5: I'm really nervous.
14: Don't worry. There's nothing that we can do.
5: That's not true. We've prayed.
14: Well, you're right.
12: Hello, family. The operation went very well. James will recover very soon and won't need a wheelchair.
5: Great!
0: Thanks be to God.
1: Thank you, Doctor.
15: Thank you very much.
12: I hope he won't try to do any more killer baskets from now on.
15: I hope not, too.
12: We'll bring him back to the room in an hour.
0: That's wonderful news. Let's go to the hospital chapel to give thanks to God and to St. Margaret of Castello.
15: That's great. Let's go.

0: Good day, Tompkin.
1: Hi there.
0: What are you up to today?
1: Play ball.
0: Nice. So I take it you are on your way to see Blaze? Great. Let's go see him then.

0: Maybe he's not home. Blaze is usually home. I wonder where he could be. Maybe he went shopping. Or maybe not.
1: Ready, Blaze? Go! Blaze?
0: Tompkin, I don't think Blaze is feeling well today.
1: Blaze is sick. No play?
0: Yes, he looks a little sick. I'm afraid that means there won't be any playing today. He needs to rest.
1: No play?
0: I know you really wanted to play ball, but maybe you could do something else. How about doing something nice for Blaze while he is not feeling well?
1: Okay.

0: Lily's not happy.
1: Well, I'm sure he's too sick to laugh right now, Tompkin. When someone is sick, they don't feel like they normally feel. They are usually very tired and sometimes hurting too. Why, look at him. You know, Jesus asks us to take care of the sick and suffering. It is one of the best ways to show someone you care. When you take care of others, why, you're taking care of Jesus too. Can you think of something you could do to help Blaze feel better while he is sick?
0: Not a ball.
1: Right. Probably not the ball. I know you really wanted to play ball, but maybe you could do something else. How about doing something nice for Blaze while he is not feeling well? What can we do for Blaze? Put on those thinking spurs. Okay, let's ask then. Everyone, what would be a nice thing that Tompkin could do for Blaze while he is not feeling well? Great idea! Could you do that, Tompkin? Could you get Blaze some water and food?
0: Yes!
1: There we go! Perfect! Fresh water! An apple! His favorite! Good idea, Tompkin. He needs to stay cool.
0: My favorite story. The end.

Would you look at that? Blaze is back to normal. You know, Tompkin, you did something very special for Blaze. You were there when he needed you the most. And look at him now. He's back to being Blaze. That's a sign of true friendship, being there when our friends are in need. Way to go, cowboy!

0: fast.
1: And remember to care for those around you who are not feeling well and are in need.
0: Go!
1: Bye now!

You know, I don't normally wear makeup, but I know that this is special television makeup and not girl makeup. Hi, I'm Rob Wall, the Roman Catholic on a worldwide pilgrimage to holy places around the world. Now today, we're in Częstochowa, Poland at the shrine of Jasna Góra. I said that right, didn't I? This shrine is home to one of the church's holiest icons, or holy paintings. Now, I'm sure you've seen icons in your church. This icon is called Our Lady of Częstochowa, and according to tradition, it was painted by St. Luke the Evangelist. You remember St. Luke? He wrote one of the four Gospels in the Bible, you know, Matthew, Mark, Luke, John. Another remarkable thing about this painting is that it is said to be painted on a tabletop that came from the Holy House of Nazareth. Can you believe that? This tabletop was probably built by St. Joseph himself as a place where he and Our Lady Mary and Jesus ate and spent time together. Now, aside from its origin, the painting has a fascinating history as well. It was discovered in Nazareth by St. Helena, the mother of Emperor Constantine, while she was in the Holy Land searching for holy relics, including the true cross of Jesus. She brought the icon home to Constantinople, and it eventually made its way to Poland, to the monastery of Jasna Góra. That's Polish for Bright Hill, and that's just about all the Polish that I know. Now, for centuries, the icon has remained here as the centerpiece of devotion to the Blessed Mother by the Polish people. Tradition also gives credit to the image of Our Lady for saving the city from attacking invaders when it was displayed during a battle. And once, when the monastery was destroyed by fire, the icon was the only thing that was not destroyed. However, smoke from the fire darkened the image on the skin of the painting, and to this day, she is called the Black Madonna. Now, the Polish faithful credit Our Lady of Częstochowa with saving them from harm many times when enemies have threatened. Once, when Russian forces were set to invade the country, the people prayed for Our Lady's intercession. It is said that Mary's image appeared over the city of Warsaw, causing the enemy to withdraw. Many who have come to the shrine of Jasna Góra have experienced miraculous healings as a result of the Blessed Mother's intercession to her son. Now, these crutches were left behind by those healed at the shrine as a tribute to Our Lady's love for us. Now, these are only a few of the miraculous events surrounding this holy icon of the church and Our Lady of Częstochowa. So join us next time when we'll journey to another part of church history. Until then, this is Rob Wall, the Roman Catholic, roaming to holy places worldwide to make them real for you. So long. I can't believe you guys let me do the whole spot in my makeup apron. You know what? I don't know. Maybe this could be a new look for me. What do you think?

0: believe in God, the Father Almighty, creator of heaven and earth, and in Jesus Christ, his only Son, our Lord, who was conceived by the Holy Spirit, born of the Virgin Mary, suffered under Pontius Pilate, was crucified, died, and was buried. He descended into hell. The third day he rose again from the dead. He ascended into heaven and is seated at the right hand of God, the Father Almighty. From thence he shall come to judge the living and the dead.
1: I believe in the Holy Spirit, the Holy Catholic Church, the communion of saints, the forgiveness of sins, the resurrection of body, life everlasting. Amen.
2: Our Father, who art in heaven, hallowed be thy name. Thy kingdom come, thy will be done, on earth as it is in heaven.
1: Give us this day our daily bread, and forgive us our trespasses, as we forgive those who trespass against us. Lead us not into temptation, but deliver us from evil. Amen.
2: Hail Mary, full of grace, the Lord is with thee. Blessed art thou among women, and blessed is the fruit of thy womb, Jesus.
1: Holy Mary, Mother of God, pray for us sinners now at the hour of our death. Amen.
2: Hail Mary, full of grace, the Lord is with thee. Blessed art thou among women, and blessed is the fruit of thy womb, Jesus.
1: Holy Mary, Mother of God, pray for us sinners now at the hour of death. Amen.
2: Hail Mary, full of grace, the Lord is with thee. Blessed art thou among women, and blessed is the fruit of thy womb, Jesus.
1: Holy Mary, Mother of God, pray for us sinners now at the hour of death.
2: Glory be to the Father, and to the Son, and to the Holy Spirit.
0: As it was in the beginning, is now, and ever shall be, world without end. Amen.
3: The first joyful mystery is the Annunciation of Gabriel to Mary.
4: Our Father, who art in heaven, hallowed be thy name. Thy kingdom come, thy will be done, on earth as it is in heaven.
1: Give us this day our daily bread, and forgive us our trespasses, as we forgive those who trespass against us. Not temptation, but deliver us from evil. Amen.
4: Hail Mary, full of grace, the Lord is with thee. Blessed art thou amongst women, and blessed is the fruit of thy womb, Jesus.
1: Holy Mary, Mother of God, pray for us sinners now and at the hour of our death. Amen.
4: Hail Mary, full of grace, the Lord is with thee. Blessed art thou amongst women, and blessed is the fruit of thy womb, Jesus. Hail Mary, full of grace, the Lord is with thee. Blessed art thou amongst women, and blessed is the fruit of thy womb, Jesus.
1: Holy Mary, Mother of God, pray for us sinners now at the hour of death. Amen.
4: Hail Mary, full of grace, the Lord is with thee. Blessed art thou amongst women, and blessed is the fruit of thy womb, Jesus.
1: Holy Mary, Mother of God, pray for us sinners now and at the hour of our death. Amen.
4: Hail Mary, full of grace, the Lord is with thee. Blessed art thou amongst women, and blessed is the fruit of thy womb, Jesus.
1: Holy Mary, Mother of God, pray for us sinners now at the hour of our death. Amen.
4: Hail Mary, full of grace, the Lord is with thee. Blessed art thou amongst women, and blessed is the fruit of thy womb, Jesus.
1: Holy Mary, Mother of God, pray for us sinners now at the hour of death. Amen.
4: Hail Mary, full of grace, the Lord is with thee. Blessed art thou amongst women, and blessed is the fruit of thy womb, Jesus.
1: Holy Mary, Mother of God, pray for us sinners now and at the hour of our death. Amen.
4: Hail Mary, full of grace, the Lord is with thee. Blessed art thou amongst women, and blessed is the fruit of thy womb, Jesus.
1: Holy Mary, Mother of God, pray for us sinners now and at the hour of our death. Amen.
4: Hail Mary, full of grace, the Lord is with thee. Blessed art thou amongst women, and blessed is the fruit of thy womb, Jesus.
1: Holy Mary, Mother of God, pray for us sinners now and at the hour of our death. Amen.
4: Hail Mary, full of grace, the Lord is with thee. Blessed art thou amongst women, and blessed is the fruit of thy womb, Jesus.
1: Holy Mary, Mother of God, pray for us sinners now and at the hour of our death.
4: Glory be to the Father, and to the Son, and to the Holy Spirit.
1: As it was in the beginning, is now, and ever shall be, world without end.
4: O my Jesus, forgive us our sins,
1: save us from hell, lead all souls to heaven, especially those who most need thy mercy.
3: Would you like to place a rose at the foot of Our Lady?
5: Yes.
3: Mary, we humbly place this rose at your feet and ask for the grace of humility.

0: The second joyful mystery is the visitation of Mary to Elizabeth.
1: Our Father, who art in heaven, hallowed be thy name. Thy kingdom come, thy will be done on earth as it is in heaven.
2: Give us this day our daily bread. Forgive us our trespasses, as we forgive those who trespass against us. And lead us not into temptation, but deliver us from evil. Amen.
1: Hail Mary, full of grace, the Lord is with thee. Blessed art thou amongst women, and blessed is the fruit of thy womb, Jesus.
3: Holy Mary, Mother of God, pray for us sinners now and at the
1: hour of our death. Amen. Hail Mary, full of grace, the Lord is with thee. Blessed art thou amongst women, and blessed is the fruit of thy womb, Jesus.
3: Holy Mary, Mother of God, pray for us sinners now and at the hour of our death. Amen.
1: Hail Mary, full of grace, the Lord is with thee. Blessed art thou amongst women, and blessed is the fruit of thy womb, Jesus.
3: Holy Mary, Mother of God, pray for us sinners now and at the hour of our death. Amen.
1: Hail Mary, full of grace, the Lord is with thee. Blessed art thou.

0: Grace, the Lord is with thee. 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
1: Holy Mary, Mother of God, pray for us sinners, now and at the hour of our death. Amen.
0: Hail Mary, full of grace, the Lord is with thee. Blessed art thou amongst women, and blessed is the fruit of thy womb, Jesus.

0: Hail Mary, full of grace, the Lord is with thee. 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
1: Holy Mary, Mother of God, pray

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1: Holy Mary, Mother of God, pray for us sinners now and at the hour of death. Amen.
0: Glory be to the Father, and to the Son, and to the Holy Spirit.
1: As it was in the beginning, is now, and ever shall be, world without end. Amen.
0: O my Jesus, forgive us our sins, save us from the fires of hell. Lead all souls to heaven, especially those most need thy mercy.
2: Would you like to place a rose at the foot of Our Lady?
3: Yes.
2: Mary, we humbly place this rose at your feet and ask for the grace of love of neighbor.

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1: 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Thy kingdom come, thy will be done on earth as it is in heaven.
2: Give us this day our daily bread, and forgive us our trespasses, as we forgive those who trespass against us. And lead us not into temptation, but deliver us from evil. Amen.
1: Hail Mary, full of grace, the Lord is with thee. Blessed art thou amongst women, and blessed is the fruit of thy womb, Jesus.

0: Spoken and blessed is the fruit of thy womb, Jesus.
1: Holy Mary, Mother of God, pray for us sinners now and at the hour of death. Amen.
0: Hail Mary, full of grace, the Lord is with thee. Blessed art thou amongst women, and blessed is the fruit of thy womb, Jesus.
1: Holy Mary, Mother of God, pray for us sinners now at the hour of death. Amen.
0: Hail Mary, full of grace, the Lord is with thee. Blessed art thou amongst women, and blessed is the fruit of thy womb, Jesus.
1: Holy Mary, Mother of God, pray for us sinners now at the hour of our death. Amen.
0: Hail Mary, full of grace, the Lord is with thee. Blessed art thou amongst women, and blessed is the fruit of thy womb, Jesus.
1: Holy Mary.

0: months, women are blessed in the fruit of thy womb, Jesus.
1: Holy Mary, Mother of God, pray for us sinners now and
0: at the hour of our death. Amen. Hail Mary, full of grace, the Lord is with thee. Blessed art thou amongst women, and blessed in the fruit of thy womb, Jesus.
1: Holy Mary, Mother of God, pray for us sinners now and at the hour of our death. Amen.
0: Hail Mary, full of grace, the Lord is with thee. Blessed art thou amongst women, and blessed is the fruit of thy womb, Jesus.
1: Holy Mary, Mother of God, pray for us sinners now at the hour of death. Amen.
0: Hail Mary, full of grace, the Lord is with thee. Blessed art thou amongst women, and blessed is the fruit of thy womb, Jesus.
1: Holy Mary, Mother of God, pray for us sinners now and at the hour of our death. Amen.
0: Glory be to the Father, and the Son, and the Holy Spirit.
1: As it was in the beginning, is now, and ever shall be, world without
0: end. O my Jesus, forgive us our sins, save us from the fires of hell. Lead all souls to heaven, especially those most need thy mercy.
2: Would you like to place a rose at the foot of Our Lady? Mary, we humbly place this rose at your feet and ask for the grace of poverty.

0: The fourth joyful mystery is the presentation of our Lord.
1: Our Father, who art in heaven, hallowed be thy name. Thy kingdom come, thy will be done, on earth as it is in heaven.
2: Give us this day our daily bread. Forgive us our trespasses, as we forgive those who trespass against us. Lead us not into temptation, but deliver us from evil. Amen.
1: Hail Mary, full of grace, the Lord is with thee. Blessed art thou among women, and blessed is the fruit of thy womb, Jesus.
2: Holy Mary, Mother of God, pray for us sinners now and at the hour of our death. Amen.
1: Hail Mary, full of grace, the Lord is with thee. Blessed art thou among women, and blessed is the fruit of thy womb, Jesus.
2: Holy Mary, Mother of God, pray for us sinners now and at the hour of our death. Amen.
1: Hail Mary, full of grace, the Lord is with thee. Blessed art thou among women, and blessed the fruit of thy womb, Jesus.
2: Holy Mary, Mother of God, pray for us sinners now at the hour of our death. Amen.
1: Hail Mary, full of grace, the Lord is with thee. Blessed art thou among women, and blessed the fruit of thy womb, Jesus.
2: Holy Mary, Mother of God, pray for us sinners now at the hour of our death. Amen.
1: Hail Mary, full of grace, the Lord is with thee. Blessed art thou amongst women, and blessed the fruit of thy womb, Jesus.
2: Holy Mary, Mother of God, pray for us sinners now and at the hour of our death. Amen.
1: Hail Mary, full of grace, the Lord is with thee. Blessed art thou among women, and blessed the fruit of thy womb, Jesus.
2: Holy Mary, Mother of God, pray for us sinners now and at the hour of our death. Amen.
1: Hail Mary, full of grace, the Lord is with thee. Blessed art thou among women, and blessed the fruit of thy womb, Jesus.
2: Holy Mary, Mother of God, pray for us sinners now at the hour of death. Amen.
1: Hail Mary, full of grace, the Lord is with thee. Blessed art thou amongst women, and blessed the fruit of thy womb, Jesus.
2: Holy Mary, Mother of God, pray for us sinners now at the hour of our death. Amen.
1: Hail Mary, full of grace, the Lord is with thee. Blessed art thou amongst women, and blessed the fruit of thy womb, Jesus.
2: Holy Mary, Mother of God, pray for us sinners now at the hour of our death. Amen.
1: Hail Mary, full of grace, the Lord is with thee. Blessed art thou amongst women, and blessed is the fruit of thy womb, Jesus.
2: Holy Mary, Mother of God, pray for us sinners now and at the hour of our death. Amen.
1: Glory be to the Father, to the Son, to the Holy Spirit.
3: As it was in the beginning, is now, and ever shall be, world without end. Amen.
1: O my Jesus, forgive us our sins, and save us from the fires of hell. Lead all souls to heaven, especially those most need thy mercy.
0: Would you like to play?

0: The fifth joyful mystery is the finding of Jesus in the temple.
1: Our Father, who art in heaven, hallowed be thy name. Thy kingdom come, thy will be done, on earth as it is in heaven.
2: Give us this day our daily bread, forgive us our trespasses, as we forgive those who trespass against us. Lead us not into temptation, but deliver us from evil. Amen.
1: Hail Mary, full of grace, the Lord is with thee. Blessed art thou among women, and blessed is the fruit of thy womb, Jesus.
3: Holy Mary, Mother of God, pray for us sinners now and at the hour of our death. Amen.
1: Hail Mary, full of grace, the Lord is with thee. Blessed art thou among women, and blessed is the fruit of thy womb, Jesus.
3: Holy Mary, Mother of God, pray for us sinners now and at the hour of our death. Amen.
1: Hail Mary, full of grace, the Lord is with thee. Blessed art thou among women, and blessed is the fruit of thy womb, Jesus.
3: Holy

0: the hour of our death. Amen.
1: Glory be to the Father, and to the Son, and to the Holy Spirit.
0: As it was in the beginning, is now, and shall be, world without end. Amen.
2: O my Jesus, forgive us our sins, save us from the fires of hell. Lead all souls to heaven, especially those most in divine mercy.
3: Would you like to place a rose at the foot of Our Lady?
4: Yes.
3: Mary, we humbly place this rose at your feet and ask for the grace of joy in finding Jesus.

0: Mother of mercy, our life, our sweetness, and our hope. To thee we cry, poor banished children of Eve. 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Turn then, most gracious advocate, then eyes of mercy towards us. And after this strange trial, show unto us the blessed fruit of thy womb, Jesus. O Clement, O loving, O sweet Virgin Mary, pray for us, O Holy Mother of God, that we may be made worthy of the promises of Christ. For the intentions of our Holy Father, the Pope, our Father,
1: who art in heaven, hallowed be thy name. Thy kingdom come, thy will be done on earth as it is in heaven. Give us this day our daily bread. Forgive us our trespasses, as we forgive those who trespass against us. And lead us not into temptation, but deliver us from evil. Amen. Hail Mary, full of grace, the Lord is with thee. Blessed art thou among women, and blessed is the fruit of thy womb.

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1: 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Then, move with him through the streets of Midtown Manhattan. 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
2: The mission of Women of Grace is to transform the world one woman at a time. Women are imbued by God with certain characteristics that are intrinsic to their very nature that is necessary for the world today. Well, the program helps to further the mission because we present a variety of very educated guests, as well as individuals who have lived through various circumstances in their life. And so when people share their testimonies of God's interaction in their life, it is the greatest way that we can share hope, that we can invite an individual, just by way of our story, to enter into a relationship with Jesus Christ. God has given me a very rich and full life. Being a wife, being a mother, being a grandmother is a very important aspect to the work that I do. Jack and I are very intentional about our family life. We're both engaged in the apostolic work of EWTN, so I speak at conferences, I speak at retreats. I love being with the people of God. I am energized by the people of God. Put me in front of a group of people and I am unleashed for the Lord. It's the only way I can explain it. I just get so into what the Holy Spirit is showing me that this group of people needs to hear. I love meeting the people. I love greeting the people. I love praying with the people. I love embracing the people. I love the people of God because I see God in them. Wow, does it get any better than that?

Lanciano, Italy, who doubts the real presence of Jesus Christ in the Holy Eucharist, is stunned when the host transforms into human flesh and the wine transforms into human blood. The blood then coagulates into five drops, which are said to represent the five wounds of Christ. In 1971, the miracle of Lanciano is confirmed by modern science. The conserved flesh is found to be cardiac muscle tissue, and the blood is human, type AB positive, the same found in other Eucharistic miracles.

We live in a time, brothers and sisters, where we have to be so careful. I want what I want. Self-entitlement is the call of the day. Instead of goodness and kindness, which is the other way, what we do when we are filled with goodness and kindness, we're filled with love and we make people happy. 73 million babies in the womb are murdered each year all over the world. Selective abortion. We don't want this, we don't want that. We don't want to have any children. They're inconvenient. And so we kill them. How can that be? In our times, how can it be the mother's womb is the most unsafe place to have a child? Blessed are those who are comforted. Can't you understand, brothers and sisters, that all this murder and abortion, all this suicide is part of the gospel of death perpetrated by Satan himself? We must be careful. Speak against it. Life is a gift from God. From the time of creation, the Lord gave life, and life must be protected. Imagine that. 200,000, I said, are suffering death each day in the mother's womb. Now, brothers and sisters, let the little children come unto me. The church must learn to really, really preach against death and accept life. Who is the creator of all things? Jesus Christ himself. Through him, all things were made. And the Father himself has made us all to live and to live in joy and happiness. In the name of the Father and of the Son and of the Holy Spirit. Amen.

In the midst of this bustling open market here outside of Manila called the Marikina Market, we are going to explore the faith in the food and keep savoring our faith.

here in the Marikina market, one thing stands very unique. While it might be bustling and a little chaotic, there is a refuge of peace, because right smack in the middle of it all, we have the Santo Niño Church, where you can find rest and peace, because God wants to give to us the greatest product of all, His love. It's quite a remarkable thing to have a chapel like this in the middle of this humongous market, where people come from all over the Manila area in order to get groceries and supplies. And what's really fantastic is that a place like this offers respite for anyone who is really trying to find a deeper meaning in their life, which cannot be contained by the commercial material world. And when I came in here, it was quite beautiful to hear the youth choir practicing their singing. And it was truly a little bit of an angelic experience, even in the midst of the noise in this world. What I find interesting about a place like this is that it's so busy. And this is a place where people come together and you kind of feel a little bit of a pressure. But you know what's really interesting is that the people here are so kind. They want to say hello, they want to smile. They want to just basically give their best to you as a customer. And I always feel like as a priest, that's kind of our job as a church, to be the best presenters of what we have to offer the people who come looking for something at our churches. And they are looking for something more than fruits and vegetables. They're looking for the Lamb of God who takes away the sins of the world. You can go to the market, you can get whatever you want, from fresh meats and fish, as well as furniture. But all I really wanted to come for is a little sample of the local fruits. And so we've got ourselves a lakitan, which is a small little banana. We've got obviously a type of a mango, which I'm gonna show you how to eat it, even if you don't have to cut through it. And then what looks like little lychees, but they're called longan, and it's a type of a Chinese fruit, and it has the consistency of a lychee, and this is probably the easiest thing to eat, really. So all you gotta do is kind of squeeze it open, and it reveals a nice kind of opaque flesh, and there is a seed inside of it, and it's very sweet. There's a little seed inside of it, and you don't want to eat that. And now we're gonna try this little lokitan, which is a type of a banana. These are these little guys, but they're incredibly sweet. Slightly waxy, but again, just bursting with a lot of sweetness. And now for this type of a mango, you know, most people cut straight through it, but you can actually eat it even without having to. All you've gotta do is kind of peel it like you would a banana. Oh, it's so sweet. You gotta love it. It's absolutely delicious. Just outside that busyness of that market, we again see the vestiges of our Catholic faith. And in this case, we're going to experience who Mary is to many of the poor people in the Philippines. Some are poor, and oftentimes children are abandoned. Thankfully, the church provides by giving us Our Lady of the Abandoned. This church in the Diocese of Antipolo, outside of Manila, is founded on the inspiration of Valencia, the title and the patroness of Our Lady of the Abandoned. And this happened in 1720 here in the Philippines. And you can see that the church is very old, and it is really centered around the image of the Blessed Mother, who is well-dressed, but she is holding the child Jesus, and that child Jesus was born in poverty. And we know that, unfortunately, there are many children who are abandoned due to poverty. And this church is not in the wealthiest part of town, but it is really beautiful. It is characterized with a lot of images that are drawing our attention

0: especially to the sanctuary. In the sanctuary area, you'll see images of the Sacred Heart of Jesus, which always has, in a sense, a preferential option for the poor. There is also an image of the Divine Mercy, because that mercy welcomes all people who may feel abandoned because of their sinfulness, but there is always a welcome home, like the prodigal child. The sanctuary is underneath a beautiful dome that speaks about Pentecost and the Blessed Mother and the disciples filled with the Holy Spirit. The church is decorated in a semi-Baroque fashion that is very artistic, and it draws your attention into the unique details. One of the beautiful things about this church is the ceiling, because even though it is simple, it is profound in its teaching of the faith. On one side, you see the panels of the seven sorrows, and on the other side, the joyful mysteries of the rosary. On the side of the church, you will see a small area dedicated to lighting candles and praying for those who are abandoned. And then inside the convent area, you see a very ornate chapel dedicated to the Holy Cross. And the cross, obviously, is a place where Jesus experienced abandonment. He himself will say, "Father, why have you abandoned me?" And we know that in times of despair, people can feel that way. Thankfully, we have a church that lets you know when you come here, you are part of God's family and you are never alone. Our Lady of the Abandoned, pray for us. After visiting this beautiful church with a lot of meaning, and really a place of sentiment, knowing that we are never abandoned, we have to remember that God has a place in his heart to feed us. And that's why we're gonna go to a local restaurant and be fed by our Heavenly Father, but with the work of human hands. To find a good place to eat in the Marikina area, we found more than anything, a slogan. It says, "Celebrate with good food." And so we're at Dapo Etisa, which is kind of like a bird landing on a proper point. And that's exactly what we want to do. Land on a good note when it comes to faith and food. This is a family establishment for sure, because when you walked in, it's popular and it's packed with families. And I love that about the Filipinos, is that they are really centered on the culture of the family meal. And if you look at this, a lot of traditional Filipino cuisine, and we are gonna eat very well with some traditional and local favorite flavors. We wanted to start off with something that I remember tasting as a child, but I haven't eaten in a while. It's called crispy ukoy. And this is a type of a fritter, and they use all type of seafood and some root vegetables, and it comes with a little spicy vinegar just to give it a counterbalance, because it is fried food. So put a little drizzle on top of that, give it a little blessing on this food which you're about to receive, especially those who go without. May the church, which receives so much, always generously give to those in need. And we ask this in the name of the Father, Son, Holy Spirit, amen. All right, let's give this a little taste test of tradition. It's a nice fry, I can tell. They've got a little bit of potato on here, the shrimp heads themselves, even a little sweet potato also. I love that. Anything like a fritter is so good. But this has a level of umami because of the little shrimp that they also include on there, which creates a nice little salty brine. And it's all edible because it's fried, it's so crispy. Really, really tasty. One of the most popular dishes that Filipino Americans are always asked about is pancit, which is a noodle dish. And there are a lot of different types of noodles. This is pancit canton, which is gonna be more of like a lo mein noodle. And it's gonna have a lot of similar umami qualities, but we're also gonna infuse a little bit of citrus with this calamansi. And so we're gonna drizzle right on top, and it's got some vegetables and a broth, and also these beautiful little quail eggs as well. So let's give this a taste test. Oh, you can see the steam is coming right off of that. Nice and hot. Going to be delicious for sure. Mm. I'll have to say even that the preparation on this is excellent. A little chew to the noodles, a very balanced sauce with the fresh vegetables and that hint of that brightness from the calamansi. It's really a very popular Filipino dish, and this is excellent. And now for some really local flavors. This is one of the most popular dishes here at this place. It's called sinigang, which is a tamarind-infused soup. So it's gonna be kind of sweet, but more importantly, sour. And they're serving it with some pork belly, as well as some green beans and a type of a spinach. And so we're actually gonna put that on top of the rice. And this sabao is so good. The soup portion is really great. Would be considered a vegetarian dish, but they actually infuse it with a little bit of bagoong, which is a fermented fish paste. It's kind of pungent, adds a really deep seafood umami, but with the vegetables, including some okra, which is a type of a bitter melon, as well as some yam, and also some beans with some eggplant. I guess you could make this vegetarian if you didn't add that, but that's what gives it the flavor profile. And they also add a little bit of chicharron, which is crispy pork rinds. So it's really a meal in and of itself. So let's give this a taste test. All right, we're gonna go in with a little bit of the vegetables first. Mm. Mm. Mm. The bagoong gives it a very earthy flavor to it. Very delicious. And now let's go for the sinigang. Mm. Pork is tender. That sour comes through, and that's what a lot of people love. So very fresh, very flavorful, very earthy, but also incredibly delicious. What a great lunch, as you can see, with the family here. Really beautiful experience. But we're still on a voyage, and that's why we're going to be making our way to another shrine called Our Lady of Antipolo, the Our Lady of Good Voyage. One of the most popular images for the Filipinos is Our Lady of Antipolo. In fact, it's one of the side chapels in the National Shrine of the Immaculate Conception in Washington, D.C. in the United States. But here is the original image where people come from around the country and around the world to pay devotion to Our Lady of Peace and Good Voyage. Upon entering this new church, the one thing that strikes you is the beauty of all of the light reflected by the gold in the sanctuary. But as soon as you enter into the church itself, you're greeted by two side transept chapels. One is dedicated to Our Lady of Guadalupe and various images of Our Blessed Mother. On the opposite side, you see another one of the most popular devotions of the people of the Philippines, the Black Nazarene. And what's striking is the tactile approach that people have to their faith. They know that that statue is not God, but it's a way to stay connected to the divine because God became incarnate, which means we actually have images of what Jesus looked like, and certainly in the Black Nazarene, what he went through in carrying his cross. In some of the side chapels, you will see the dedication that the Filipino people have for Jesus's suffering and even death and burial, where you have a statue of Christ laid out in the tomb. It's also very beautiful to see the mysteries of the rosary captured in these colorful panels. And there is also a relic of the true cross in the sanctuary itself. But above all, the most beautiful things about this church, and of course the image of Our Lady of Antipolo, are the massive crowds of people who come. It was on a Sunday, a packed mass almost every hour, and they brought their families. And so you see the richness of the faith of the people of the Philippines, and how they are truly praying for peace, not just in their country, but in the world. And because we are all on a pilgrimage, they're praying for a good voyage, a passage from this life to the next. Because remember, our church is a pilgrim ship, and we need Mary's prayers to get us safely to her son's kingdom in heaven. The National Shrine and Cathedral of Our Lady of Antipolo is representative of Our Lady's protection for peace and good voyage. And so you'll see images of her associated with a ship in order to bring safe passage for all of the sailors, which is really quite evident of who we are as a church. We are a pilgrim ship, and we're so blessed to have Mary praying for us. The original church that started in 1591 has grown into a massive church that now houses thousands of people for liturgies that are always filled. And this is what the original church looked like. And it was a more traditional church. Now they want it to be representative of an open area because of the weather, and also to be able to accommodate the large crowds. As one of the pious traditions here is to go to the second floor, and you'll actually see the Our Lady of Antipolo image in its niche above the main altar. And so what you can do is actually be close to the statue itself, and by tradition, to be able to touch the lace garment as a way to know that we are connected to our Blessed Mother's maternal protection. You see the devotion of people touching statues, kissing icons, and some non-Catholic Christians might see that as idolatry, but it is not. In fact, it's a way of Christ manifesting himself through the beauty of the created things, because the fact is, we know that those statues and images are not God, but they point to God. And this is just one way of staying in touch with the holy. We call these sacramentals, the mentis of the sacra, the mind of the holy. And when you know that you are in the presence of something holy, you want to touch it, you want to revere it. And while we know that touching the statues doesn't necessarily give you grace in a direct way, it gives you a reminder that grace can be communicated through the material world. And hopefully, we can touch one another with holiness the same way we would touch a holy object. In so doing, we remember how Christ sought to be touched, to be loved, and most importantly, to know that his presence is in our life. What's beautiful about this is that the church is the center of their life and the center of this community. And as you walk by and see all of these shops and stands selling food, it's really giving me something to think about, and it's inspiring me to cook a meal to remember our visit. We are at the Maya Test Kitchen in Makati in Manila, and we've been using their space to produce these great meals, but this can only happen with great chefs that are coming from the support of Boot Lace Inc. One of my friends here in Manila, Chef Martha, and he staffed me with two great chefs, Chef Chico and Chef Joan. When we were walking through that market in Marikina, I was so inspired by the fresh smell of bread and those fresh fruits. So we're gonna make a mango bread pudding. So Chef Joan, I'm gonna have you whisk a little bit of this heavy cream with a little bit of sugar, and we put it on some ice in order to make it very quick to cream up. And then Chef Chico, if you can separate for me now one of these beautifully ripe mangoes. And while they are hard at work whisking and cutting, I'm just gonna rip some day-old or two-day-old pandesal. And this is a really beautiful, simple bread. And we're gonna infuse it with a lot of delicious flavors. And the older the bread, the better. And in this case, I'm gonna do about 3 to 4 pieces of this pandesal. This should make between 2 to 3 and maybe even 4 portions of this bread pudding. Now we're gonna create the custard, combining some cream, some eggs, as well as some vanilla extract. Now that we've got these ramekins buttered up, I'm gonna add about 2 to 3 tablespoons of white chocolate, and we're gonna combine the custard with the mangoes and mix it all up. Once the custard is infused into that pandesal, we're gonna place them in the buttered ramekins and put them into the oven at 375 to even 400 for about 20 to 25 minutes. So we've got these out of the oven. Let it cool a little bit because we're adding a little bit of this quenelle of cream, and we're gonna give a little blessings on this food and a blessing on these two wonderful chefs who have been so helpful throughout this whole cooking experience. Did you have some fun?
1: Yes, certainly.
0: Certainly? So thank God for their help and for the food which you're about to receive. You know, bread pudding is old bread. And honestly, the poor sometimes get that, but with a little bit of grace, you turn it into something amazing. And this is definitely good food for the journey. And we ask this through Christ our Lord. Amen. We're going to give this a taste test. All right, cheers. Bon appetit, or kaina tayo. Kaina tayo. All right. Yep. What do you think?
1: Great. Not too sweet.
0: Not too sweet. The white chocolate is nice and creamy. The mango comes through. And pandesal, so tasty as it is. Something like this will definitely keep you hungry for the voyage. And even though this is simple food, it'll definitely fill your soul as long as you stay hungry for God. All right, I'm going for more. I need more mango. The Philippines has great poverty, and so thankfully, the church has made its presence known, helping the poor. And because the island nation of the Philippines is separated by large bodies of water, we're also grateful that we have a patron who can help us in our voyage. So in any aspect of our life, we can encounter God's grace working through the patrons of the Philippines, the patrons of our faith. And in so doing, we can not only have good voyage, we can also have a way to keep savoring our faith. If you would like more information on this recipe or our other recipes, visit ewtn.com/savoringourfaith. And if you want to join me, as well as other faithful people, on a future pilgrimage, or if you want to book an event, join our online community, learn more about our food truck, get our resources, visit platinggrace.com.

0: In 1917, Our Lady asked the little shepherds of Fatima to call all people to prayer. 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

Love. That's the great commandment. Love one another as I have loved you. Love God above all things. There's nothing like love which gives life. To be loved means to be given life by others. To love others means giving life to others. Love the Lord your God. Love one another. Do you love your neighbor as yourself? Do you really love God above all things? Do you believe in him? Do you have faith in God and faith? There are strange people that are mentioned in the Beatitudes. The poor, the hungry, the thirsty, the naked, the persecuted, the rejected and hated. All these are mentioned. We must love them. How can we bring happiness to such people? Well, we have a song in Jamaica. The time to be happy is now. The place to be happy is here. And the way to be happy is to make others happy and to build God's kingdom right here. What wisdom! Such a simple, simple little song. We are happy when we give our lives to others. And we are happy when we receive the sorrows of each other. It seems so difficult. And yet it is when we lift that burden of other people's sorrow that we're happiest. And at the same time, you make other people very happy. God loves you, brothers and sisters. Do you love him? God wants you to love. Do you love others, even the most forgotten and rejected of people? There are people who hate you. Do you love your enemies? There are those who are rejected and lonely. Do you visit them? If you visit them, they will feel the presence of Christ coming through you to them and bringing about great joy. There are those whose souls are craving for love. Do you understand, brothers and sisters, how meaningful it is every single minute of the day, every hour of the day, every morning, every evening? All that can be given in love. The Beatitudes, that's a new commandment of Jesus Christ. In the name of the Father, and of the Son, and of the Holy Spirit.

0: But Tonsal and Siawe, in Mugi, I'm Ninke, Ipiawe. I like being a Danny now, come back, coque.
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0: Our pilgrimage honoring the Lady of Heaven continues. 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
2: Family, a prayer that we pray together is a powerful prayer. So please pray together with me our EWTN family prayer. Today we pray for young people. Heavenly Father, we worship you, our Creator. You have brought each one of us into existence because of your loving generosity. Protect young people from the many snares of temptation that surround them. Shield them from drugs, fornication, self-indulgence, and sin. Lead them in the path of life and of true love. Surround them with angels to guard, defend, and guide them. Let none of them be lost, but grant that they may fulfill your plans and find lasting happiness through Christ our Lord. Amen.
3: 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Take this, all of you, and eat of it, for this is my body, which will be given up for you. Take this, all of you, and drink from it, for this is the chalice of my blood,

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1: Amen.
0: The grace of our Lord Jesus Christ and love of God and the communion of the Holy Spirit be with you all.
1: And with your spirit.
0: Brethren, let us acknowledge our sins and so prepare ourselves to celebrate the sacred mysteries. I confess to Almighty God
1: and
0: to you, my brothers and sisters,
1: that
0: I have greatly sinned in my thoughts and in my words,
1: in
0: what I have done
1: and
0: what I have failed to do, through my fault,
1: through my fault,
0: through my most grievous fault.
1: Therefore
0: I ask the Blessed Mary ever Virgin,
1: all
0: the angels and saints,
1: and
0: you, my brothers and sisters,
1: to pray for
0: me to the Lord our God. May Almighty God have mercy on us, forgive us our sins, and bring us to everlasting life.

0: Let us pray. God our Father, you endowed Saint Seraphim with the manifold gifts of the Spirit and made him an admirable witness to the riches of Christ. Through his intercession, make us grow in knowledge of you, that we may walk faithfully before you according to the truth of the gospel. We ask this through our Lord Jesus Christ, your Son, who lives and reigns with you in the Holy Spirit, God forever and ever.
1: A reading from the letter of St. Paul to the Galatians. Brothers and sisters, it is written that Abraham had two sons, one by the slave woman and the other by the freeborn woman. The son of the slave woman was born naturally, the son of the freeborn through a promise. Now this is an allegory. These women represent two covenants. One was from Mount Sinai, bearing children for slavery.

This is Hagar. But the Jerusalem above is freeborn, and she is our mother. For it is written, Rejoice, you barren one, who bore no children. Break forth and shout, you who were not in labor. For more numerous are the children of the deserted one than of her who has a husband. Therefore, brothers and sisters, we are children not of the slave woman, but of the freeborn woman. For freedom, Christ set us free. So stand firm, and do not submit again to the yoke of slavery. Verbum Domini. Blessed be the name of the Lord forever. Praise you, servants of the Lord. Praise the name of the Lord. Blessed be the name of the Lord, both now and forever. From the rising to the setting of the sun is the name of the Lord to be praised. High above all nations is the Lord. Above the heavens is his glory. Who is like the Lord our God? Who looks upon the heavens and the earth below. He raises up the lowly from the dust. From the dunghill he lifts up the poor.

While still more people gathered in the crowd, Jesus said to them, "This generation is an evil generation. It seeks a sign, but no sign will be given it except the sign of Jonah. Just as Jonah became a sign to the Ninevites, so will the Son of Man be to this generation. At the judgment, the Queen of the South will rise with the men of this generation, and she will condemn them, because she came from the ends of the earth to hear the wisdom of Solomon, and there is something greater than Solomon here. At the judgment, the men of Nineveh will arise with this generation and condemn it, because at the preaching of Jonah, they repented, and there is something greater than Jonah here."

Jesus is doing something new here. He is giving us a new covenant. He's the fulfillment of the entire Old Testament and the Old Covenant. And Jesus is challenging the crowds that are to embrace him in faith. And he cites different people that did recognize the wisdom of Solomon and the Queen of the South. You know, he's come to hear his wisdom, recognize that God is working in Solomon. They're recognizing that God is at work. And in Christ, the Son of God, the Father is especially at work in us. He sends Jesus to save us. In the first reading today from Galatians 4, Paul is battling with people in Galatia, in the church there. They're wanting people to embrace the Jewish Old Testament practices, especially circumcision, and receiving the new covenant, what Jesus has revealed to us. And Paul is saying, no, you don't have to embrace these cultic practices. Jesus fulfills all of that and fulfills the law. So here in chapter 4, we have parts of chapter 4 here. He's speaking of a time of Abraham who had two sons. Remember, Sarah told Abraham to take the slave woman, Hagar, because they were still waiting on the Lord for this promised son, and she was getting impatient for it, and Abraham agreed, and so she had a child born of Abraham had a child born of the slave woman, Hagar. And Paul says these women represent two covenants. One was from Mount Sinai, bearing children for slavery. This is Hagar. But the Jerusalem above is freeborn, and she is our mother. For freedom, he ends up saying, therefore, brothers and sisters, we are children not of the slave woman, but of the freeborn woman. For freedom, Christ sets us free, so stand firm. Do not submit again to the yoke of slavery. So this new covenant that's prefigured, that's revealed to us in stages, fulfilled in Christ, the newness is that he himself comes to make and fulfill this covenant. And that we're truly freeborn, right? The son of Sarah will receive the inheritance. Or receive the fullness of all that is left to him by the Father. So we receive the inheritance of heaven, of revelation through Jesus Christ. He gives us this freedom through the covenants, the one covenant, new covenant, fulfillment of all the one going before it. We see in history, salvation history, God is shrouded in mystery. He's beyond our comprehension. So he reveals himself slowly to us, like we do in human relationships. We don't usually spill our guts to someone we just meet, right? We form a friendship. And in stages, there's this progressive revelation of who we are, we share with our friends. So God forms covenants. These are agreements that involves mutual obligations, an exchange of goods and services. Biblically, it forms a relationship of belonging, of communion. The term was used in the surrounding nations at that time. It was a business contract you would make with another person. But with God's covenants, there's an exchange of persons. We could say a belonging, a sharing that happens, a union. Jeremiah, and speaking of the new covenant, says, I will be their God and they shall be my people. And through the new covenant, we are formed to be his chosen people, this people especially dear to him, the people of God. So we see in these covenants that he forms in the Old Testament, like Noah, Abraham, Moses, you know, the prophets, there's this divine initiative that God takes the first step in establishing the relationships. It doesn't come from us. We respond, we receive. Ultimately, it's about this communion. That's the ultimate purpose, to have union with God. Not simply,
obedience to regulations. There's promises that if this covenant is maintained and lived, that God will be faithful and offer blessings through this covenant. There's obligations. We're called to respond through faith and obedience. And he's forming us to be his prized children, sons and daughters of God, this family of God. And this is all fulfilled in Christ. The new covenant brings humanity into communion with God through Christ's saving death and the gift.

Gift of the Holy Spirit. That's the new law, is the gift of the Holy Spirit that dwells in us, that transforms us, that makes the living out of these obligations, these laws that we've received, possible. We see what Paul means by the law. He's not speaking just of the Ten Commandments. He's speaking of the Torah, the first five books, Genesis, Exodus, Leviticus, Numbers, Deuteronomy, all of it, the cultic practices and everything, that Jesus is a fulfillment of that. So the law, the old law, is like a tutor that shows us what we need to do, how we are to live in the commandments, and in doing so, we walking together with Christ, in a sense, or walking with God. But it also gives us this grace of transformation. Romans 5:5, the love of God has been poured into our hearts through the Holy Spirit, that we just can't do it exteriorly. We need something changed within us to live this law, to fulfill it. We see in the Garden of Eden, in the fall, chapter 3, we're told that the serpent, the devil, was more subtle than any other wild creature that the Lord God has made. He said to the woman, "Did God say you shall not eat of any tree of the garden? Why not be free?" And that this has been man's constant temptation, to embrace not a true freedom that we have in God and the covenant, but this license. We want license to do what we want. And the text continues, but the serpent said to the woman, Eve repeats the commandments that we can't even touch this tree, the knowledge of good and evil, lest we die. He says, "You will not die, for God knows that when you eat of it, your eyes will be opened and you will be like God, knowing good and evil." You'll be free. You'll have this freedom. And we know what happens. The woman saw that the tree was good for food, that it was a delight to the eyes, that the tree was to be desired to make one wise. She took its fruit, ate. She also gave some to her husband, and he ate. It's this desire we have for freedom, but if we divorce it from truth, from God's law, it just reduces to license. I looked up freedom in the Webster's Dictionary. It said, the state of being free from the control or power of another. You can see how that just kind of resonates. None of us want to be constrained or controlled. We don't want to be bound. We want to be free from others' power over us. And I was thinking, in life too, sometimes we can experience a freedom when we do something well. It could be a sport or some art that we're good at, the arts, some skill. And when we are doing it, we feel this lightness. It's almost like a transcendence. We're getting out of ourselves. We experience joy. We practice the skill, the art, and we learn the rules. We learn the notes of the piece. And then we experience a freedom, right, when we play it. We're free from constraint. We've learned the rules. Now we got them in part of us, and we know this new freedom. We lose track of time, fear, the ordinary mundane of life. And ultimately, we surrender to something bigger than ourselves in learning the rules of the art or sport or talent, whatever it is. We see Jesus has come to bear witness to the truth. He's come to set us free. That truth will set us free. But that freedom has to be rooted in truth. Freedom is the right to do what I ought to do, not what we merely like. It's a power to do the right thing. Freedom is license, is just whatever I desire. And our Christianity teaches us that freedom is fulfilled in the gift of oneself, the ability to love.
to love God and the other, our neighbor. And this requires a self-possession, a self-mastery, the ability to choose the good and to choose the other. We possess ourselves, we can give ourselves away. So when Paul says at the end of the passage that he's come, he says, for freedom Christ sets us free, so stand firm and do not submit again to the yoke of slavery. This freedom which we so much desire, he is giving us the true fullness of that freedom, rooted in truth, revealed in his sacrifice on the cross, that he unites the two fundamental commandments, love God, love neighbor, that's the foundation of the law. He is doing that. Of course, he loves his Father and he loves us to the point of sacrificing himself for us, that he's obedient to the Father's plan. He's rejected, put to death. So that's the model of freedom. He's setting freedom free, perfecting it in us. In the great encyclical Veritatis Splendor, the splendor of truth, and when the homilist gets to Veritatis Splendor, it really gets complicated, right? So bear with me, but it's this magnificent encyclical that addresses this whole challenge of modernity, really since the Garden of Eden. But John Paul writes, man is no longer convinced that only in the truth can he find salvation. The saving power of the truth is contested, and freedom alone, uprooted from any objectivity, is left to decide by itself what is good and what is evil. This relativism, that's the knowledge of the tree of good and evil, that crossing the line from creature to creator, I'm going to determine what's right and wrong. That's relativism. It becomes, in the field of theology, a lack of trust in the wisdom of God who guides man with the moral law. Right? We've lost confidence that there are absolute and viable truths, that we can never do certain things that are wrong in every case. We can never make them right. And that's what we're toying with, this proportionalism. You just look at the outcome goods and bads, evils there, and we try to weigh them. So you got a little more good than evil. Well, if we believe that there's things that are objectively wrong, we can never do those things. We can't toy with that. Because practically, we can convince ourselves just about of anything, just weighing these things. John Paul writes that the crucified Christ reveals the authentic meaning of freedom. He lives it fully in the total gift of himself and calls his disciples to share in his freedom. It's ordered to communion, moving beyond ourselves to knowledge and love of the other. He lives it in obedience to his Father's will. So man comes to realize his freedom in some mysterious way in this revelation of God, even though that inclination to betray this is still in us. He writes that what is more within his errors and negative decision, man glimpses the source of a deep rebellion which leads him to reject the truth and the good and order, to set himself as an absolute principle and to himself. You will be like God. Consequently, freedom itself needs to be set free. It is Christ who sets it free. He has set us free for freedom. So Christ fulfills the law because he fulfills the purpose of the law and all those covenants. The purpose is communion with God. He is fulfilling that to an unimaginable degree, that taking on our humanity, uniting in his person, man, redeeming him and uniting him with the Father. This exchange of persons, this familial bond, is supremely fulfilled in Christ. Paul speaks of the wall, between Israel and the Gentiles. It's no longer necessary because in Christ, through faith, hope, and love, we have this relationship.

this union. And that's what the Pharisees, the scribes, and those rejecting Christ, at some element of it, is they're trying to preserve their culture in a polytheistic world. They're surrounded by all these nations that worship pagan gods. You have corrupt cultures, deeply corrupt. You have Rome occupying them, a pagan nation. And they're trying to preserve their culture, their heritage. And Jesus is saying, through faith in me, we have this union with one another and with God. It's not just the exterior practice of the law. That law is fulfilled in Christ through our communion with him, giving us the Holy Spirit. Because remember, faith, the Catechism speaks beautifully about this. It's first an adherence to Christ. It's first a communion with him, and it produces love. And he gives us that Holy Spirit to transform our hearts to live this law, to live the commandments, to be holy, to be transformed. He gives us that love. And we're told that love is the fulfilling of the law, Romans 13. It's that Holy Spirit working in us that we're called to walk by the Spirit. And that's the only way we can fulfill these covenants with God. May we do that with the help of our meditation on the Scriptures, with the receiving of the sacraments, that we may be transformed to live this life of love that Christ calls us to.

0: All praise, honor, and glory be to the one God, Father, Son, and Holy Spirit, as we turn to him and humbly pray.
1: That our Holy Father may experience God's guidance as he strives to fulfill the duties of his calling, we pray to the Lord. That the merciful love of Jesus may draw more and more souls to adore and worship him in Eucharistic adoration, we pray to the Lord. May the beauty of the religious life be manifested in the lives of those consecrated to the Lord, so that many young people will be drawn to give themselves more fully to the service of God. We pray to the Lord. For those who have died in poverty and starvation, that they may enjoy the banquet prepared for them in the kingdom. We pray to the Lord.
0: We pray for our Holy Father as he's going to have a procedure these days, either today or tomorrow, I believe. So we pray for the success of that and his good health. We pray to the Lord. Since it is from you, God our Father, that redemption comes to us, your adopted children, look with favor on the family you love. Give true freedom to us and to all who believe in Christ, and bring us all alike to our eternal heritage through Christ our Lord.
2: Amen.

0: Pray, brethren, that my sacrifice and yours may be acceptable to God, the Almighty Father. Lord, we bring our gifts to your altar in memory of Saint Seraphim. Grant us the true spirit of humility and simplicity. We ask this in the name of Jesus, the Lord.
1: Amen.

It is truly right and just, our duty and our salvation, always and everywhere to give you thanks. Lord, Holy Father, almighty and eternal God, for in the saints who consecrated themselves to Christ for the sake of the kingdom of heaven, it is right to celebrate the wonders of your providence, by which you call human nature back to its original holiness, and bring it to experience on this earth the gifts you promise in the new world to come. And so with all the angels and saints, we praise you as without end we acclaim.

You are indeed holy, O Lord, the fount of all holiness. Make holy, therefore, these gifts, we pray, by sending down your Spirit upon them like the dewfall, so that they may become for us the body and blood of our Lord Jesus Christ. At the time he was betrayed and entered willingly into his passion, he took bread and, giving thanks, broke it and gave it to his disciples, saying, "Take this, all of you, and eat of it, for this is my body, which will be given up for you."

In a similar way, when supper was ended, he took the chalice, and once more giving thanks, he gave it to his disciples, saying, "Take this, all of you, and drink from it, for this is the chalice of my blood, the blood of the new and eternal covenant, which will be poured out for you and for many for the forgiveness of sins. Do this in memory of me."

Therefore, as we celebrate the memorial of his death and resurrection, we offer you, Lord, the bread of life and the chalice of salvation, giving thanks that you have held us worthy to be in your presence and minister to you. Humbly we pray that, partaking of the body and blood of Christ, we may be gathered into one by the Holy Spirit. Remember, Lord, your church spread throughout the world, and bring her to the fullness of charity, together with Leo, our Pope, and Stephen, our Bishop, and all the clergy. Remember also our brothers and sisters who have fallen asleep in the hope of the resurrection, and all who have died in your mercy. Welcome them into the light of your face. Have mercy on us all, we pray, that with the Blessed Virgin Mary, Mother of God, with Blessed Joseph, her spouse, with the blessed apostles, and all the saints who have pleased you throughout the ages, we may merit to be co-heirs to eternal life, and may praise and glorify you through your Son, Jesus Christ. Per ipsum et cum ipso et in ipso, est ibi Deo Patri omnipotenti, en unitate Spiritu Sancti.

0: The love of God has been poured into our hearts through the Holy Spirit who has been given to us.
1: For those who cannot now receive Jesus in the Blessed Sacrament, we offer the following prayer. I believe that you, O Jesus, are in the most holy sacrament. I love you and desire you. Come into my heart, I embrace you. O never, never leave me. May the burning and most sweet power of your love, O Lord Jesus, I beseech you, absorb my mind, that I may die through love of your love, who were graciously pleased to die through love of my love. Amen.

Let us pray. All-powerful God, may we who are strengthened by the power of the sacrament learn from the example of Saint Seraphim to seek you above all things and to live in this world as your new creation. We ask this through Christ our Lord. Amen. Dominus vobiscum. Benedicat vos omnipotens Deus, Pater, et Filius, et Spiritus.

Saint Michael, the Archangel, defend us in battle. Your protection against the wickedness and snares of the devil. May God rebuke him, we humbly pray. And do thou, O Prince of the heavenly hosts, by the power of God, cast into hell Satan and all the evil spirits who prowl about the world, seeking the ruin of souls. Amen.

Prayer for vocations. God our Father, who wills that all men be saved and come to the knowledge of your truth, we beg you to send laborers into your harvest and grant them grace to speak your word with all boldness, so that your word may spread and be glorified, and all nations may know you, the only God, and him whom you have sent, Jesus Christ, your Son, our Lord. Amen. Our Lady, Queen of the Americas, Mary, Mother of the Franciscan Missionaries of the Eternal Word, pray for us.

We live in a time, brothers and sisters, where we have to be so careful. I want what I want. Self-entitlement is the call of the day. Instead of goodness and kindness, which is the other way, what we do when we are filled with goodness and kindness, we're filled with love and we make people happy. 73 million babies in the womb are murdered each year all over the world. Selective abortion. We don't want this, we don't want that. We don't want to have any children. They're inconvenient. And so we kill them. How can that be? In our times, how can it be the mother's womb is the most unsafe place to have a child? Blessed are those who are comforted. Can't you understand, brothers and sisters, that all this murder and abortion, all this suicide is part of the gospel of death perpetrated by Satan himself? We must be careful, speak against it. Life is a gift from God. From the time of creation, the Lord gave life, and life must be protected. Imagine that, 200,000.

person, 200,000, I said, are suffering death each day in the mother's womb. Now, brothers and sisters, let the little children come unto me. The church must learn to really, really preach against death and accept life. Who is the creator of all things? Jesus Christ himself. Through him, all things were made. And the Father himself has made us all to live and to live in joy and happiness. In the name of the Father, and of the Son, and of the Holy Spirit. Amen.

Let's say a prayer. Lord God, I praise you and bless you for making all of us sowers of seed, for asking us to broadcast that seed. Give us the grace, Lord, not to look back, but to keep our eyes riveted on the unplowed field ahead. With all the rocks and the hard ground and soil, and send water into the soil, Lord. Send the water of thy spirit so that the seed we broadcast by example, by media in every form, by love and compassion, may bear great fruit. We ask this in the name of Jesus and Mary. Amen.

0: The Holy Father's prayer intention for the month of October is for mental health ministry. Let us pray that the mental health ministry be established throughout the church, helping to overcome the stigma and discrimination of persons with mental illnesses.
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0: In the name of the Father, and of the Son, and of the Holy Spirit.
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0: I would like to welcome all of you to this Holy Rosary, which is going to be broadcast on the internet and on EWTN. Wherever you are, whether in Lourdes or far abroad, let us join together in prayer. Since the apparition of the Virgin Mary to Saint Bernadette in this very same place, millions, including many saints and popes, have come to pray and ask for God's mercy. Let us join together in praying the joyful mysteries of the Holy Rosary and ask the Virgin Mary, Mother of Mercy, to comfort us and cure us of our infirmities, both spiritual and corporal. The prayer requests we have received from you over the internet and social networks have been placed in a box, which is now going to be laid on the altar of the grotto. May the Virgin Mary give courage and hope to those in trouble. I believe in God, the Father Almighty, Creator of heaven and earth, and in Jesus Christ, his only Son, our Lord, who was conceived by the Holy Spirit, born of the Virgin Mary, suffered under Pontius Pilate, was crucified, died, and was buried. He descended into hell. On the third day, he rose again from the dead. He ascended into heaven, and is seated at the right hand of God the Father Almighty. From there he will come to judge the living and the dead. I believe in the Holy Spirit, the Holy Catholic Church, the communion of saints, the forgiveness of sins, the resurrection of the body, and life everlasting. Amen. While visiting the sanctuary of Our Lady of Lourdes on September 27, the Holy Father Pope Leo asked us all to pray the Rosary for peace during this month of October. Let us now pray this Rosary for peace in the world and for the intentions of our Holy Father. Our Father, who art in heaven, hallowed be thy name, thy kingdom come. Thy will be done on earth as it is in heaven.
2: Give us this day our daily bread, and forgive us our trespasses, as we forgive those who trespass against us. And lead us not into temptation, but deliver us from evil. Amen.
0: Hail Mary, full of grace, the Lord is with thee. Blessed art thou among women, and blessed is the fruit of thy womb, Jesus.
2: Holy Mary, Mother of God, pray for us sinners now and at the hour of our death. Amen.
0: Hail Mary, full of grace, the Lord is with thee. Blessed art thou among women, and blessed is the fruit of thy womb, Jesus.
2: Holy Mary, Mother of God, pray for us sinners now and at the hour of our death. Amen.
0: Hail Mary, full of grace, the Lord is with thee. Blessed art thou among women, and blessed is the fruit of thy womb, Jesus.
2: Holy Mary, Mother of God, pray for us sinners now and at the hour of our death. Amen.
0: Glory be to the Father, and to the Son, and to the Holy Spirit.
2: As it was in the beginning, it's now, and ever shall be, world without end. Amen.
0: The first joyful mystery, the Annunciation of the Angel to Mary. Mary said to the angel, Behold, I am the handmaid of the Lord. Let it be to me according to your word. And the angel departed from her. O Lord, we offer you this mystery in praise of the Annunciation, and we ask you, through the intercession of your Holy Mother, the grace of faith.
3: Our Father, who art in heaven, hallowed be thy name. Thy kingdom come, thy will be done on earth as it is in heaven.
2: Give us this day our daily bread, and forgive us our trespasses, as we forgive those who trespass against us. And lead us not into temptation, but deliver us from evil. Amen.
3: Hail Mary, full of grace, the Lord is with thee. Blessed art thou among women, and blessed is the fruit of thy womb, Jesus.
2: Holy Mary, Mother of God, pray for us sinners, now and at the hour of our death. Amen.
3: Hail Mary, full of grace, the Lord is with thee. Blessed art thou among women, and blessed is the fruit of thy womb, Jesus.
2: Holy Mary, Mother of God, pray for us sinners, now and at the hour of our death. Amen.
3: Hail Mary, full of grace, the Lord is with thee. Blessed art thou among women, and blessed is the fruit of thy womb, Jesus.
2: Holy Mary, Mother of God, pray for us sinners, now and at the hour of our death. Amen.
3: Hail Mary, full of grace, the Lord is with thee. Blessed art thou among women, and blessed is the fruit of thy womb, Jesus.
2: Holy Mary, Mother of God, pray for us sinners, now and at the hour of our death. Amen.
3: Hail Mary, full of grace, the Lord is with thee. Blessed art thou among women, and blessed is the fruit of thy womb, Jesus.
2: Holy Mary, Mother of God, pray for us sinners, now and at the hour of our death. Amen.
3: Hail Mary, full of grace, the Lord is with thee. Blessed art thou among women, and blessed is the fruit of thy womb, Jesus.
2: Holy Mary, Mother of God, pray for us sinners, now and at the hour of our death. Amen.
3: Hail Mary, full of grace, the Lord is with thee. Blessed art thou among women, and blessed is the fruit of thy womb, Jesus.
2: Holy Mary, Mother of God, pray for us sinners, now and at the hour of our death. Amen.

0: Hail Mary, full of grace, the Lord is with thee. Blessed art thou among women, and blessed is the fruit of thy womb, Jesus.
1: Holy Mary, Mother of God, pray for us sinners, now and at the hour of our death. Amen.
0: Hail Mary, full of grace, the Lord is with thee. Blessed art thou among women, and blessed is the fruit of thy womb, Jesus.
1: Holy Mary, Mother of God, pray for us sinners, now and at the hour of our death. Amen.
0: Hail Mary, full of grace, the Lord is with thee. Blessed art thou among women, and blessed is the fruit of thy womb, Jesus.
1: Holy Mary, Mother of God, pray for us sinners, now and at the hour of our death. Amen.
0: Glory be to the Father, and to the Son, and to the Holy Spirit.
1: As it was in the beginning, it's now, and ever shall be, world without end. Amen.
0: O Mary, conceived without sin,
1: pray for us who have recourse to thee.
2: The second joyful mystery, the visitation of Mary to Elizabeth. When Elizabeth heard Mary's greeting, the infant leaped in her womb, and Elizabeth, filled with the Holy Spirit, cried out in a loud voice and said, "Most blessed are you among women, and blessed is the fruit of your womb." O Lord, we offer you this mystery in praise of the visitation of your Mother Mary to Elizabeth, and we ask you, through the intercession of your Holy Mother, the grace of hope.
3: Our Father, who art in heaven, hallowed be thy name. Thy kingdom come, thy will be done, on earth as it is in heaven.
1: Give us this day our daily bread, and forgive us our trespasses, as we forgive those who trespass against us. And lead us not into temptation, but deliver us from evil. Amen.
3: Hail Mary, full of grace, the Lord is with thee. Blessed art thou amongst women, and blessed is the fruit of thy womb, Jesus.
1: Holy Mary, Mother of God, pray for us sinners, now and at the hour of our death. Amen.
3: Hail Mary, full of grace, the Lord is with thee. Blessed art thou amongst women, and blessed is the fruit of thy womb, Jesus.
1: Holy Mary, Mother of God, pray for us sinners, now and at the hour of our death. Amen.
3: Hail Mary, full of grace, the Lord is with thee. Blessed art thou amongst women, and blessed is the fruit of thy womb, Jesus.
1: Holy Mary, Mother of God, pray for us sinners, now and at the hour of our death. Amen.
3: Hail Mary, full of grace, the Lord is with thee. Blessed art thou amongst women, and blessed is the fruit of thy womb, Jesus.
1: Holy Mary, Mother of God, pray for us sinners, now and at the hour of our death. Amen.
3: Hail Mary, full of grace, the Lord is with thee. Blessed art thou amongst women, and blessed is the fruit of thy womb, Jesus.
1: Holy Mary, Mother of God, pray for us sinners, now and at the hour of our death. Amen.
3: Hail Mary, full of grace, the Lord is with thee. Blessed art thou amongst women, and blessed is the fruit of thy womb, Jesus.
1: Holy Mary, Mother of God, pray for us sinners, now and at the hour of our death. Amen.
3: Hail Mary, full of grace, the Lord is with thee. Blessed art thou amongst women, and blessed is the fruit of thy womb, Jesus.
1: Holy Mary, Mother of God, pray for us sinners, now and at the hour of our death. Amen.
3: Hail Mary, full of grace, the Lord is with thee. Blessed art thou amongst women, and blessed is the fruit of thy womb, Jesus.
1: Holy Mary, Mother of God, pray for us sinners, now and at the hour of our death. Amen.
3: Hail Mary, full of grace, the Lord is with thee. Blessed art thou amongst women, and blessed is the fruit of thy womb, Jesus.
1: Holy Mary, Mother of God, pray for us sinners, now and at the hour of our death. Amen.
3: Hail Mary, full of grace, the Lord is with thee. Blessed art thou amongst women, and blessed is the fruit of thy womb, Jesus.
1: Holy Mary, Mother of God, pray for us sinners, now and at the hour of our death. Amen.
3: Glory be to the Father, and to the Son, and to the Holy Spirit.
1: As it was in the beginning, it's now, and ever shall be, world without end. Amen.
3: O Mary, conceived without sin,
1: pray for us who have recourse to thee.

0: The third joyful mystery, the nativity of Jesus. While Joseph and Mary were in Bethlehem, the time came for her to have her child, and she gave birth to her firstborn son. She wrapped him in swaddling clothes and laid him in a manger, because there was no room for them in the inn. O Lord, we offer you this mystery in praise of your nativity, and we ask you, through the intercession of your Holy Mother, the grace of charity.
1: Our Father, who art in heaven, hallowed be thy name. Thy kingdom come, thy will be done on earth as it is in heaven.
2: Give us this day our daily bread, and forgive us our trespasses, as we forgive those who trespass against us. And lead us not into temptation, but deliver us from evil. Amen.
1: Hail Mary, full of grace, the Lord is with thee. Blessed art thou amongst women, and blessed is the fruit of thy womb, Jesus.
2: Holy Mary, Mother of God, pray for us sinners, now and at the hour of our death. Amen.
1: Hail Mary, full of grace, the Lord is with thee. Blessed art thou among women, and blessed is the fruit of thy womb, Jesus.
2: Holy Mary, Mother of God, pray for us sinners, now and at the hour of our death. Amen.
1: Hail Mary, full of grace, the Lord is with thee. Blessed art thou among women, and blessed is the fruit of thy womb, Jesus.
2: Holy Mary, Mother of God, pray for us sinners, now and at the hour of our death. Amen.
1: Hail Mary, full of grace, the Lord is with thee. Blessed art thou among women, and blessed is the fruit of thy womb, Jesus.
2: Holy Mary, Mother of God, pray for us sinners, now and at the hour of our death. Amen.
1: Hail Mary, full of grace, the Lord is with thee. Blessed art thou among women, and blessed is the fruit of thy womb, Jesus.
2: Holy Mary, Mother of God, pray for us sinners, now and at the hour of our death. Amen.
1: Hail Mary, full of grace, the Lord is with thee. Blessed art thou among women, and blessed is the fruit of thy womb, Jesus.
2: Holy Mary, Mother of God, pray for us sinners, now and at the hour of our death. Amen.
1: Hail Mary, full of grace, the Lord is with thee. Blessed art thou among women, and blessed is the fruit of thy womb, Jesus.
2: Holy Mary, Mother of God, pray for us sinners, now and at the hour of our death. Amen.
1: Hail Mary, full of grace, the Lord is with thee. Blessed art thou among women, and blessed is the fruit of thy womb, Jesus.
2: Holy Mary, Mother of God, pray for us sinners, now and at the hour of our death. Amen.
1: Hail Mary, full of grace, the Lord is with thee. Blessed art thou among women, and blessed is the fruit of thy womb, Jesus.
2: Holy Mary, Mother of God, pray for us sinners, now and at the hour of our death. Amen.
1: Hail Mary, full of grace, the Lord is with thee. Blessed art thou among women, and blessed is the fruit of thy womb, Jesus.
2: Holy Mary, Mother of God, pray for us sinners, now and at the hour of our death. Amen.
1: Glory be to the Father, and to the Son, and to the Holy Spirit.
2: As it was in the beginning, is now, and ever shall be, world without end. Amen.
1: O Mary, conceived without sin,
2: pray for us who have recourse to thee.
0: The fourth joyful mystery, the presentation of Jesus in the temple. When the parents brought in the child Jesus to do for him what was customary under the law, Simeon took him in his arms and praised God. O Lord, we offer you this mystery in praise of your presentation in the temple, and we ask you, through the intercession of your Holy Mother, the grace of a greater devotion to Mary.
3: Our Father, who art in heaven, hallowed be thy name. Thy kingdom come, thy will be done, on earth as it is in heaven.
2: Give us this day our daily bread, and forgive us our trespasses, as we forgive those who trespass against us. And lead us not into temptation, but deliver us from evil. Amen.
3: Hail Mary, full of grace, the Lord is with thee. Blessed art thou amongst women, and blessed is the fruit of thy womb, Jesus.
2: Holy Mary, Mother of God, pray for us sinners now and at the hour of our death. Amen.
3: Hail Mary, full of grace, the Lord is with thee. Blessed art thou among women, and blessed is the fruit of thy womb, Jesus.
2: Holy Mary, Mother of God, pray for us sinners now and at the hour of our death. Amen.
3: Hail Mary, full of grace, the Lord is with thee. Blessed art thou among women, and blessed is the fruit of thy womb, Jesus.
2: Holy Mary, Mother of God, pray for us sinners now and at the hour of our death. Amen.
3: Hail Mary, full of grace, the Lord is with thee. Blessed art thou amongst women, and blessed is the fruit of thy womb, Jesus.
2: Holy Mary, Mother of God, pray for us sinners now and at the hour of our death. Amen.
3: Hail Mary, full of grace, the Lord is with thee. Blessed art thou amongst women, and blessed is the fruit of thy womb, Jesus.
2: Holy Mary, Mother of God, pray for us sinners now and at the hour of our death. Amen.
3: Hail Mary, full of grace, the Lord is with thee. Blessed art thou amongst women, and blessed is the fruit of thy womb, Jesus.
2: Holy Mary, Mother of God, pray for us sinners now and at the hour of our death. Amen.
3: Hail Mary, full of grace, the Lord is with thee. Blessed art thou amongst women, and blessed is the fruit of thy womb, Jesus.
2: Holy Mary, Mother of God, pray for us sinners now and at the hour of our death. Amen.
3: Hail Mary, full of grace, the Lord is with thee. Blessed art thou amongst women, and blessed is the fruit of thy womb, Jesus.
2: Holy Mary, Mother of God, pray for us sinners now and at the hour of our death. Amen.
3: Hail Mary, full of grace, the Lord is with thee. Blessed art thou amongst women, and blessed is the fruit of thy womb, Jesus.
2: Holy Mary, Mother of God, pray for us sinners now and at the hour of our death. Amen.
3: Hail Mary, full of grace, the Lord is with thee. Blessed art thou amongst women, and blessed is the fruit of thy womb, Jesus.
2: Holy Mary, Mother of God, pray for us sinners now and at the hour of our death. Amen.
3: Glory be to the Father, and to the Son, and to the Holy Spirit.
2: As it was in the beginning, is now, and ever shall be, world without end. Amen.
3: O Mary, conceived without sin,
2: pray for us who have recourse to thee.
0: The fifth joyful mystery, the finding of Jesus in the temple. After searching for 3 days, Mary and Joseph found Jesus in the temple, sitting in the midst of the teachers, listening to them and asking them questions. And all who heard him were astounded at his understanding and his answers. O Lord, we offer you this mystery in praise of the finding of the child Jesus in the temple. And we ask you, through the intercession of your Holy Mother, the grace of final perseverance.
4: Our Father, who art in heaven, hallowed be thy name. Thy kingdom come, thy will be done, on earth as it is in heaven.
2: Give us this day our daily bread, and forgive us our trespasses, as we forgive those who trespass against us. And lead us not into temptation, but deliver us from evil. Amen.
4: Hail Mary, full of grace, the Lord is with thee. Blessed art thou among women, and blessed is the fruit of thy womb, Jesus.
2: Holy Mary, Mother of God, pray for us sinners now and at the hour of our death. Amen.
4: Hail Mary, full of grace, the Lord is with thee. Blessed art thou among women, and blessed is the fruit of thy womb, Jesus.
2: Holy Mary, Mother of God, pray for us sinners now and at the hour of our death. Amen.
4: Hail Mary, full of grace, the Lord is with thee. Blessed art thou among women, and blessed is the fruit of thy womb, Jesus.
2: Holy Mary, Mother of God, pray for us sinners now and at the hour of our death. Amen.
4: Hail Mary, full of grace, the Lord is with thee. Blessed art thou among women, and blessed is the fruit of thy womb, Jesus.
2: Holy Mary, Mother of God, pray for us sinners now and at the hour of our death.

0: Amen.
1: Hail Mary, full of grace, the Lord is with thee. Blessed art thou among women, and blessed is the fruit of thy womb, Jesus.
2: Holy Mary, Mother of God, pray for us sinners, now and at the hour of our death. Amen.
1: Hail Mary, full of grace, the Lord is with thee. Blessed art thou among women, and blessed is the fruit of thy womb, Jesus.
2: Holy Mary, Mother of God, pray for us sinners, now and at the hour of our death. Amen.
1: Hail Mary, full of grace, the Lord is with thee. Blessed art thou among women, and blessed is the fruit of thy womb, Jesus.
2: Holy Mary, Mother of God, pray for us sinners, now and at the hour of our death. Amen.
1: Hail Mary, full of grace, the Lord is with thee. Blessed art thou among women, and blessed is the fruit of thy womb, Jesus.
2: Holy Mary, Mother of God, pray for us sinners, now and at the hour of our death. Amen.
1: Hail Mary, full of grace, the Lord is with thee. Blessed art thou among women, and blessed is the fruit of thy womb, Jesus.
2: Holy Mary, Mother of God, pray for us sinners, now and at the hour of our death. Amen.
1: Hail Mary, full of grace, the Lord is with thee. Blessed art thou among women, and blessed is the fruit of thy womb, Jesus.
2: Holy Mary, Mother of God, pray for us sinners, now and at the hour of our death. Amen.
1: Glory be to the Father, and to the Son, and to the Holy Spirit.
2: As it was in the beginning, it's now, and ever shall be, world without end. Amen.
1: O Mary, conceived without sin,
2: pray for us who have recourse to thee.
3: Let us pray. Lord God, you chose the Blessed Virgin Mary, Queen of the humble and the poor, as Mother of the Savior. Grant that, by following her example, we may offer you the homage of heartfelt faith and place in you alone our hope and salvation. We make our prayer through our Lord Jesus Christ, your Son, who lives and reigns with you in the unity of the Holy Spirit, God, forever and ever.
2: Amen.
3: The Lord be with you.
2: And with your spirit.
3: May Almighty God bless you, the Father, and the Son, and the Holy Spirit.
2: Amen.
3: Hail, Holy Queen, Mother of Mercy, hail our life, our sweetness, and our hope. To thee do we cry, poor banished children of Eve. To thee do we send up our sighs, mourning and weeping in this valley of tears. Turn then, O most gracious Advocate, thine eyes of mercy towards us, and after this our exile, show unto us the blessed fruit of thy womb, Jesus. O clement, O loving, O sweet Virgin Mary, pray for us, O Holy Mother of God,
2: that we may be made worthy of the promises of Christ.
3: Our Lady of Lourdes,
2: pray for us.
3: Our Lady of Lourdes,
2: pray for us.
3: Our Lady of Lourdes,
2: pray for us.
3: Saint Bernadette,
2: pray for us.
3: In the name of the Father, and of the Son, and of the Holy Spirit.
2: Amen.

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1: The mission of Women of Grace is to transform the world one woman at a time. Women are imbued by God with certain characteristics that are intrinsic to their very nature that is necessary for the world today. Well, the program helps to further the mission because we present a variety of very educated guests, as well as individuals who have lived through various circumstances in their life. And so when people share their testimonies of God's interaction in their life, it is the greatest way that we can share hope, that we can invite an individual just by way of our story to enter into a relationship with Jesus.

0: Jesus Christ. God has given me a very rich and full life. Being a wife, being a mother, being a grandmother is a very important aspect to the work that I do. Jack and I are very intentional about our family life. We're both engaged in the apostolic work of EWTN, so I speak at conferences, I speak at retreats. I love being with the people of God. I am energized by the people of God. Put me in front of a group of people, and I am unleashed for the Lord. It's the only way I can explain it. I just get so into what the Holy Spirit is showing me that this group of people needs to hear. I love meeting the people. I love greeting the people. I love praying with the people. I love embracing the people. I love the people of God because I see God in them. Wow, does it get any better than that?
1: One evening I was called to pray for a dying man who was greatly suffering. When I was at his bedside, I began to say the chaplet, which the Lord had taught me. When I finished, I wanted to pray the litany to the saints, but I heard these words.
2: Keep saying the chaplet. Pray it from the depths of your heart.
1: I slowly took off the crucifix around my neck and kissed it. Then I put it on the chest of the dying man and said to Jesus, look at his soul as you look at mine with great love. Please grant him the mercy of a happy death. His suffering ceased and he died peacefully. Oh, how much we should pray for the dying. I have come to realize more and more how much every soul needs God's mercy throughout life and especially at the hour of death. Our Lord has taught me that this chaplet, when said with trust, will save countless number of souls.

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1: Hi, everybody, and welcome to Fields and Faith, where we visit with former or current athletes or coaches. We talk about their glory days on the field, sort of a trip down memory lane for them and for us. And most importantly, we talk about the glory they give to God off the field, the role their Catholic faith plays in their lives today. I'm Bob Dolan. Today we talk with a man who played Major League Baseball for 16 years. He had over 1,700 hits, over 1,000 RBI. He was a four-time All-Star and a three-time World Series champion when he was the third baseman and the captain of the powerful and colorful Oakland A's. He also admits, though, that even though he's always been a man of faith, for a while he did allow his baseball career to be his false idol, his God. But now he has recommitted his life to Christ. He attends adoration on a regular basis, and he travels the country talking about the importance of making our faith life our number one priority. My guest today on Fields and Faith is Sal Bando.

0: Sal, first of all, thank you. I'm very, very grateful that you're on Fields of Faith with us. So thank you very much for your time.
1: My pleasure, Bob.
0: And your beautiful home. Beautiful. How come you stayed in Milwaukee? Because you could have gone, anywhere.
1: Well, we raised three sons here. Started a business with John McLaughlin after my playing days. Became a general manager, so it just was a good fit. I'm from Cleveland, Ohio,
0: right,
1: which is the Midwest. So it felt comfortable here. The people were great, and we love it.
0: You still look good. I mean, other than the receding hairline and the gray hair, it looks like, who should I? It looks like you could still play. What do you do to keep in shape and keep active and healthy?
1: Well, I make sure I find some way of working out every day or every other day.
0: Yeah.
1: Then I play some golf. And so I try to stay physically active while I can. And I think, you know, I try to watch what I eat, even though that Italian food can get to me.
0: Tell me. How old, you're approaching 70? Where are you?
1: I'll be 70,
0: you'll be 70.
1: Next month.
0: Yeah, yeah. What was post-baseball career for you? I know you did a couple of things. What did you do?
1: Well, right out of the chute, I did NBC's backup game of the week with Bob Costas. And then John McLaughlin and I started a business. So I was really, really busy with that. And then after a while, I became the general manager 10 years later.
0: Mm-hmm.
1: And I did that for 8 years. And that was really, and then back into business for a while. And now I'm just trying to enjoy life as much as I can.
0: So now you're officially retired?
1: Officially retired.
0: Okay, but you were successful after baseball, were you not?
1: Well, I did what I enjoyed.
0: Yeah.
1: And we did some good things. So from that standpoint, I think it was a success.
0: You mentioned GM. You were the GM for the Brewers for 8 years or so?
1: 8 years.
0: After the playing days. Did you enjoy that? Or I would imagine the transition from very good ball player to front office man is a tough one.
1: Well, I had an internship with being Harry Dalton's assistant for 10 years. So I got to see what it was like in the front office. And when Bud Selig asked me to become GM, you know, you always think you can make a difference. But then the economics of the game changed. And you had small markets and big markets. And we were trying to get a stadium. And we had to be careful on what we spent. And so that was difficult because as an athlete, you go out there and you give it your best. As a general manager, you give it your best, but you don't have the same resources or assets as someone else may have.
0: And it's kind of out of your hands. As a ball player, you control how your success,
1: right,
0: GM or anything else. It's a lot of it. It's out of your control.
1: Well, as a ball player, you worry about how you do. As a GM,
0: yeah,
1: I'm worrying about not only the 25 guys on the major league roster, all the guys in the minor leagues, and are they making the progress we need them to make. So, you know, it's a 24-hour, 7 days a week job.
0: Now, you grew up in the Cleveland area, is
1: Cleveland,
0: that right?
1: Suburb of Cleveland.
0: All right, so I'm assuming here, I'm taking a leap, but so you're probably a star in Little League. Did they have Little League in Cleveland?
1: Yes, they had a little.
0: And then I'm sure you're a star in the high school baseball team because all major league ball players are the star. And then you went to Arizona State.
1: Arizona State.
0: And I'm sure you did well there. When was it, though, that you first thought that you could be a big league ball player? I mean, when you're 15, we all dream that. But when did you first believe you could be?
1: I think, you know, baseball, I loved all the sports, football and basketball. And actually, I was going to college to play football until Arizona State came through with a baseball scholarship. But I think it was when I saw that I could play at the level at Arizona State, I said, you know, I might have a chance to be able to play professional baseball. And I got drafted the first year of the baseball draft in 1965 by the Kansas City A's. And their number one pick, they had the first pick in the draft. They took my teammate, Rick Monday, from Arizona State.
0: Sure, yeah.
1: And then somewhere down the line, I was taken. And we both made it to the big leagues. And I think Arizona State and seeing kids from California, Arizona, playing with them and recognizing I can compete with them gave me the feeling I can make it.
0: Was there an influence or two in your past that helped you get to the major leagues? Was it at Arizona State? Was it even before then?
1: Well, I think, first of all, my parents mm-hmm. were the biggest factor by allowing me the opportunity and providing me the opportunity to play. And then I think Coach Winkles at Arizona State had a big impact on me because he directed me the right way. He was a disciplinarian. He didn't allow any shenanigans going on. And so I think I learned to play the game from him.
0: So your first major league hit, and I know that all ball players remember their first hit, was with the Kansas City A's. You played there for 2 years with KC?
1: Well, off and on, I was there like 3.5 months.
0: Okay.
1: And then when they moved to Oakland in 1968, yeah, was really the start of my full career.
0: But your first hit was off who and when?
1: Off Clyde Wright.
0: Clyde Wright, I don't even remember.
1: A left-handed pitcher.
0: Lefty? All right.
1: The funny thing is, my first hit off in the major league was off Clyde Wright. My first hit in AAA was off of Clyde Wright.
0: No! Yeah. Is he on your payroll? Or
1: yeah. So Clyde and I tease about that. But yeah, he's a good Southern boy from Tennessee, I think it was, and he played for the California Angels.
0: Was it a single?
1: Both were singles.
0: Both were singles. Yeah. All right, so your first hit, you're on first base. You're, what, 22 years old?
1: Right.
0: Now, you're probably trying not to act excited, but it's your first. So what's going on in your head? I mean, what are you doing? What are you thinking?
1: I don't remember that as much as I remember my first at bat.
0: Ah.
1: And my first at bat was in 1966 against Jim Lomborg,
0: sure,
1: who was the Cy Young winner that year for the Red Sox. They're playing in Kansas City. They're in a pennant race. And Rick Monday and I are in our first game together. And I said to him, Rick, whatever I do, I'm not striking out. And Rick struck out. And so I hit the first pitch thrown to me and flew out to right field.
0: That's right.
1: That was my first.
0: Beats walking back to the dugout.
1: Right.
0: Yeah. What about your first home run?
1: That was in Washington, D.C., I think, in 1968. It was right after the riots and everything with Martin Luther King being assassinated. So we opened up in Baltimore for one game, went to Washington, and I hit it off Phil Ortega.
0: Phil Ortega, sure.
1: Yeah.
0: So the old Senators, the Washington Senators.
1: Yes, Washington Senators.
0: And what was that like, jogging around the bases?
1: I mean, I didn't even know my feet hit the ground. I just felt myself floating around the bases.
0: And is that when you know, so at Arizona State, you're thinking, you know, maybe I got a shot. But when you actually get up to the major leagues and get the first single, get the first home run, then you think I belong here?
1: No, I think you have to play a full season to see what you can do and not do. Because guys go up and down.
0: Yeah.
1: You might start off hot, then the league adjusts to you, and you can't do anything. So you adjust to the league. So I think it was after that first full year in Oakland in 1968, I felt like I belonged in the major leagues.
0: So now you move to Oakland, the Oakland A's, and in the 70s, things start to happen. I mean, the 70s, the Oakland A's were perhaps the dominant team in baseball.
1: We were the dominant
0: team. Yeah, you won three World Series.
1: In a row.
0: Yeah.
1: And we had great players. It always takes players to win. Everyone had a desire, not everyone, but the nucleus of the team had a desire to win, and you need that, and you play as a team. And I look back, you know, I wish back then I would have appreciated more what was going on. You get more appreciation for things like that after you leave and you say, gee, why didn't I enjoy that more?
0: Who are the core players? I know
1: well,
0: some of them.
1: Myself, Reggie Jackson,
0: Reggie.
1: Gene Tennis,
0: yep.
1: Joe Rudy, Catfish Hunter, Raleigh Fingers, Vita Blue.
0: Yeah.
1: So that was
0: That's
1: really the
0: core.
1: Nucleus of.
0: And the manager?
1: Well, we had Dick Williams for two of the championships and Alvin Dark for the third one.
0: Who'd you beat the three times?
1: First year, we beat Cincinnati in 7 games. Second year, we beat the New York Mets in 7. And the third year, we beat the Dodgers in 5 games.
0: And you did well in postseason, did you not? You were a good clutch hitter.
1: I did very well
0: in
1: the playoffs. And I think the World Series, it might be hard for people to understand this. Once you get to the World Series, you relax. It's the playoffs that are all the tension, because you lose there, you go home. You win there, you're in the World Series.
0: So Reggie was your teammate before he became the straw that stirred the drink.
1: Right.
0: Before he had a candy bar named after him.
1: Right.
0: Before the Yankee days, obviously. But was he a good teammate? Was he a good guy? Or
1: he was another Arizona State guy that we knew. We were friends in school. I was a couple years ahead of him. But we were very close on the A's team. He's a good friend. I think sometimes people read him wrong. Sometimes he comes across wrong. But deep down, he's a good person.
0: So 3 World Series championships, and the captain of those Oakland A's teams was who?
1: Myself.
0: It was you.
1: Yeah.
0: That's quite an honor.
1: Very much so.
0: Isn't it?
1: Yes.
0: And I'm thinking, I don't know this, but I'm thinking being a captain back then meant a lot more than it does today. Today it might be more ceremonial.
1: Well,
0: hey,
1: that,
0: he's a good guy. But
1: yeah.
0: I think that was probably a responsibility back then.
1: It was, but I was honored because Hank Bauer was our manager. This was 1969. So it was kind of the start of my second year. We're maybe a couple months into it. And he calls me into his office and he said, I want to name you captain. I said, Skipper, you know, this is my second full year. He says, you don't want it? I said, no, I didn't say that. Mm-hmm. I said, but are you sure? He said, I think you'd be good at the position. You're doing a lot of things the captain does now. I accepted and been captain the whole time in Oakland and in Milwaukee.
0: Meaning what? You're doing some of the things that the captain
1: Well, as a third baseman, I would remind our pitchers how we're pitching guys. I would make sure we were positioned in the right way. I was vocal in the clubhouse, not to the point you got to win, you got to do this, because we're all sinners. I mean, you know, you don't get on someone for making an error because you make errors.
0: Sure.
1: You don't get on someone for striking out because you strike out. But we talk about being prepared, being focused, you know, sticking together. A guy has a bad game, you know, pat him on the back. It is when his fellow teammates does it, it means a lot. So it's things of that nature.
0: Anytime I'm lucky enough to talk to an old ball player, I love asking this question. Was there a pitcher, a good pitcher, who maybe even a Hall of Fame pitcher, but for whatever reason, you did well against him? I mean, we both know Bob Uecker, the Brewer. And,
1: yeah.
0: And you know, Bob
1: yeah.
0: Uecker makes
1: yeah.
0: fun of himself all the time, but
1: right.
0: he hit Sandy Koufax.
1: Yeah.
0: One of the great pitchers.
1: I wish I could, say there was a pitcher that I really did well against. I mean, I did well, but not that you own, but I can tell you pitchers that I couldn't get a hit off of.
0: Who?
1: Well, Sam McDowell was a left-hander.
0: Sam,
1: yeah.
0: Sure. Yeah.
1: He was tough on
0: yeah.
1: me. I mean,
0: well.
1: You know, every once in a while I'd bloop one in, but
0: yeah.
1: he was tough.
0: Yeah. Do you still watch ball today?
1: I enjoy watching on TV.
0: Okay.
1: Go to some games. It's easier to watch it on TV and be involved that way.
0: Yeah. What do you think? Let me just run a couple of the new things by you. What do you think? We've expanded the playoffs recently. We've added a wild card team, and they play one game to move on. Do you like that?
1: Well, I like it from a fan standpoint. I think it brings excitement. It gives you something. I mean, all of a sudden you get the 1st of September. If you're out of it,
0: yeah.
1: you know, it gets boring. But now you've got something to shoot for, so it's another chance to get the postseason. So I think from a fan standpoint, it's exciting.
0: What about using the All-Star game to determine home field for a World Series?
1: I don't think it matters to the players because, first of all, how many players are actually going to be in a World Series where they're in the All-Star game worrying about that?
0: Yeah.
1: I think that's more of an incentive for the fans to pay attention that it means something. But I can tell you as a player, you're just happy to get in a World Series. You don't care if you have home
0: field.
1: You
0: don't?
1: No.
0: You don't? So in July,
1: no.
0: they're not thinking, if I don't get this in
1: no.
0: the All-Star
1: no.
0: game, we're going to be on the road for
1: no.
0: the World Series.
1: I think what they want to do is stay away from what happens in football and basketball. It's just an offensive show, and there's no real energy into the game.
0: Yeah.
1: So I think that's what they're trying to do.
0: What about expanded instant replay, which we're going to see this year?
1: I think
0: like
1: that's
0: that?
1: Great. I think you want to get it right. What's amazing, Tony La Russa, who's a good friend of mine, is on that committee, said the umpires want it. They don't want to make mistakes. So they want to get it right. So I think instant replay will really help.
0: Can you please, just one more baseball question, then we'll talk about our faith. Just sum up your career. You know, you've been out, 30 years as an active ball player.
1: Right.
0: When you look back and all the things you accomplished, you know, I know it's been a long time, but how does it still hit you? Sum it up for us.
1: Well, it was a part of my life. It was a phase that I was very fortunate to be involved in. God had given me the ability to play, but it was just a part of my life, and life moves on. Your family, your kids, your friends, that has meaning. That has meaning when I played, but it's over with. So I just move on, never look back.
0: If only our faith life could come so naturally, and in the case of a professional athlete, come so easily, but it doesn't.
1: No.
0: Born and raised Catholic, your big influences early were mom and dad, like
1: Absolutely.
0: For most of us?
1: Yeah. Church
0: yeah.
1: and
0: yeah.
1: catechism and church on Sundays and no meat on Fridays.
0: Mm-hmm.
1: And.
0: Mm-hmm.
1: It was very important in our life, and
0: mm-hmm.
1: It became very important to me in my life.
0: The home parish, do you remember the home parish? The parish
1: St.
0: growing
1: Henry,
0: up?
1: St. Henry's
0: Church.
1: St. Henry's
0: Just outside
1: Church.
0: Cleveland?
1: Yep.
0: Yeah.
1: And that's where a lot of time was spent.
0: So, Sal, when you're a big league ball player, you're playing baseball on Saturdays and Sundays. How did you squeeze in church, or does that suffer?
1: Well, it does suffer. On the road, it was a little easier because you have to be at the ballpark later. So you're able to go to church, and usually you're staying downtown, and there's a church downtown. You go, you get on the bus, and you go to the ballpark.
0: You told me recently, now, all of our faith journeys are filled with challenges, obstacles. You told me recently, I never lost faith, but I let my baseball career become my God. And when the Lord made baseball humbling, I recommitted my life to Christ. Let's explain both sides of that. First of all, I never lost faith, but I let my baseball career become my God. What do you mean?
1: Well, what happens is I was raised that

0: number one in your life is God, number two is your family, and number three is your occupation. And I believe that in my head, but unfortunately in my heart, the way I was living, you get so wrapped up in your work. And it doesn't have to be baseball, it could be any walk of life. And so before you know it, baseball becomes so important that your happiness depends upon it, your thoughts are always on it, your actions depict it, and we were winning. So it was easy to justify all of that energy, all of that focus. And then all of a sudden, I had a terrible year. And this is after 7-8 years of being successful. And I'm going, where are you, God? You know, you're supposed to be helping me. I've always believed, and it made me realize that I put so much into my work that I neglected both my family and my faith. And it wasn't until one night when my wife had taken our two sons to go visit her family in New Jersey, I'm home alone, and I realized I've been praying to God to turn this season around. I got on my knees and I said, Lord, just take over my life. Whatever happens baseball-wise, it happens, but I am committed to you. And from that point on, that was in 1975, my life took a different meaning and a different direction in terms of my focus.
1: You said that you recommitted your life to Christ. In what ways? What have you done?
0: That my focus was Him. That everything He was involved in. It didn't mean I didn't want to win. Mm-hmm. It didn't mean I didn't still slide hard into second base. I did that, but now baseball became a part of my life and not my life. And so I got involved in Bible studies, both my wife and I. My prayer life was different. My prayer life was deeper and more meaningful. And I continue to grow to this day. It never ends. You can still grow more and more. And today my life is, how can I get closer to God? How can I just enjoy the saving grace that He has given me?
1: I know that you get a lot out of adoration. Tell me about your experiences with the real presence. What do you get out of it? How come?
0: It's a focus that is unlike anything else because you're just alone with the host and the presence of Christ. And my prayer life is deeper in those moments, less distraction. There's a peace that comes about. A lot of times I go in there and there's some troubling things going on or factors that you have no control over. When I walk out, I have peace that it's going to work out however it's going to work out and not carry that burden with me.
1: The silence of adoration is something that I find intriguing because you're there for a reason. You're in adoration for a reason. You know there's no distractions, as you just said. There's no cell phone. You're not talking to anyone. There's no emails. So you figure, all right, I'm here for a reason. Let's just do it.
0: Right.
1: And the reason is, no talking, I'm going to concentrate on my relationship with Christ. So it almost forces you for an hour or whatever your visit is to do that.
0: Well, and the nice thing about it is meditation. Sometimes I don't even have to pray. You just sit there and think about something that you just read or that you've prayed about and just let the Holy Spirit speak to you. And it's hard to do that at home. You might have a quiet corner in your house, but still you're in your home.
1: Sure.
0: And there's always things to think about. And I just think adoration, I really wish all churches, all Catholic churches can have an adoration room because for parishioners, it is such a blessing.
1: It seems to be coming back a little bit. Adoration was very popular when I was a kid, when you were a kid. Then it seemed to kind of go away.
0: Right.
1: I think it's coming back a little bit because more and more people that I run into are doing the adoration.
0: Well, let's face it, prayer life is what we're about. I mean, communicating with the Lord is what we need to do. And if we want direction and guidance, that's how you do it.
1: I'm glad you brought up prayer life because in my prayer life, I've struggled. And for a long time, I thought, look, I must be doing something wrong. I'm not praying correctly because everything I'm asking for, I'm not getting. But then I realized that's not what you're praying for.
0: Right.
1: You know,
0: right,
1: it's not
0: right.
1: A wish list.
0: Right,
1: it's not a genie in a bottle. It's a relationship with Jesus.
0: Right.
1: Sal, in your later years, do you find yourself with more passion for your faith, more comfortable in your relationship with Christ, or is it still just a process? It's still a challenge.
0: I think it's still a challenge. It's still a process, but I'm also more comfortable. And now as the clock, as you get over that hump and you're on the downslope, you start to think about your position with Christ and what lies ahead and the excitement and yet the sadness of not wanting to leave those that you love.

0: major leagues, and it should be, and it does a great job. I think a lot of the Catholic players felt a little uneasy at Chapel because it became more evangelical, which is nothing wrong with that. And so there was a group that decided, you know what can we do for the Catholic players besides having Mass? And so there was an organization started called Catholic Athletes for Christ, and it allows them through their Catholic teaching, through the church, to be able to grow in their faith and have the camaraderie as being athletes.
1: And you're able to draw some comparison, at least, to being an athlete to living our faith, correct?
0: Correct.
1: What was it? You attended a symposium at the Vatican. What was that all about?
0: Got invited because the church decided, and rightfully so, that sports was a great platform to evangelize from, to bring in the values of the church into the everyday life of sports and use sports as that vehicle. And it was a great opportunity to go to Rome, to take part in the symposium, to pray with other Catholics from all over the world. And now the church, even though it moves slowly, it's moving in that direction.
1: Eat a little pasta, maybe?
0: Yeah, a little pasta.
1: A little vino rosso,
0: right,
1: maybe?
0: Yeah, absolutely.
1: Right. Who are some of the others involved with Catholic athletes?
0: Jeff Supon, who
1: sure.
0: played for the Milwaukee Brewers
1: sure.
0: and St. Louis Cardinals, was involved. And then there were, you know, priests and athletes from all over the world that
1: yeah.
0: were in attendance. Well, a lot of soccer players, a lot of different sports than the United States would be, known to them.
1: As you know, we all know practicing Catholics who have left, who've left the church.
0: Right.
1: And I wonder if you feel that there's something the church could or should be doing to get them back, or is that strictly up to the person?
0: Well, I don't know if the church can do anything because it's up to the person. A lot of times, you know, I'm reminded by, there was a priest here in Milwaukee that said, and I'll never forget this, he said, you know, a lot of churches you have to give witness to that you're a believer and that maybe even take a test or agree to give so much money to belong to that church. He says, in a Catholic church, we take you if you sit in the first row or the 18th row. And I think we're such a big church that we welcome everyone. And I think a lot of people, they want that special attention. And that's where sometimes our church, you know, doesn't kind of meet you mm-hmm. one-on-one.
1: Mm-hmm. I know you travel around a lot with Catholic athletes, but also just on your own. You talk to groups, you talk to school kids, you talk to adult men. Just sum up for me, for all of us, your message to anyone about the importance of a relationship with Christ, the importance of having faith as a priority in our lives. Just what's your bottom line? What's your take-home message?
0: You know, if there was a pill you could take that took care of everything, we'd all take it. And yet there is, and that's the belief in Jesus Christ. And life is not easy. And there's going to be some ups and downs that you can't handle. And there's only one way to handle it, and that's through the faith and the blessings of Jesus Christ.
1: Sal, you've been a real pleasure. I greatly appreciate your time.
0: Thank you, Bob.
1: And an inspiration not only on the field, but in our faith life, too. So thank you very much for your day.
0: Appreciate it.

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1: Welcome to Catholic Blitz. My name is Father Ken Briganti, and I'm joined by my very good friend and colleague, Father John Dragilio.
2: Hi.
1: And we have a great question from you from one of our viewers. Are you ready, Father Dragilio?
2: I'm ready, willing and able.
1: Okay, let's see what it is. Oh, this is a very good one. Did St. Joseph have other children? You have 60 seconds to answer it. Go. Ooh,
2: okay, I will do my best. First of all, we have no absolute metaphysical certitude if St. Joseph had children prior to

0: his marriage to Mary. There's an Eastern Orthodox tradition, pious tradition, that contends that. But in the Roman Catholic Church, it's well founded that he had no other children. It was an attempt to explain who the brothers and sisters of our Lord were. But as we now know, that a word that's used in the Greek text, adelphoi, can mean any relative or relation. It could be cousins, nieces, nephews, uncles, aunts, and so forth. So commonly we believe St. Joseph had no previous marriage. He had no other children. Mary was his only wife. And so that ends that story. Boom.
1: Wow. 17 seconds to go. Join us for another segment of Catholic Blitz when we will answer one of your tough questions.

Pope Francis says, "A little bit of mercy makes the world less cold and more just." In this year of mercy, we should focus on clothing the naked, visiting the sick, burying the dead, giving food and drink to the hungry and thirsty. As a teen, it's hard to shelter the homeless, but I can welcome strangers. Visiting the imprisoned may be difficult for a teen, but we can reach out to those imprisoned by social boundaries. We are not made for ourselves. We are made for mercy.

0: love, the compassion of Jesus.
1: The most glorious work of all, to praise God in his kingdom.
0: Moved by the Spirit.
1: One who lives in love lives in God. And God lives in him.
2: What a wonderful thing is our church. This whole network is built on trust. The essence of evangelization is to tell everybody Jesus loves you. We're all called to be great saints. Don't miss the opportunity.
3: Well, hi, everybody. We got a great group here tonight. We always have. And our prayer intention, don't forget, we're praying for a ban on all embryonic stem cell research because they've had terrible, terrible results on what they've done so far. And, you know, God knows us, and he created us in such an awesome way. You know, I was in the doctor's office not too long ago, and I saw a chart on the eye. It's amazing how the eye is formed and how complicated it is, you know. And God is so awesome in creating us that I don't know why they think he needs any help. You know? You just wonder sometime if they intend to find something and say, well, you didn't do this right. And it would be terrible to do that, see. But this is the age we live in. And I just pray our Lord kind of gives them light. A little shaken up wouldn't hurt. I think we all need a little shaken up. And that's what we want to pray for this month. If all of us pray, then, you know, maybe it won't pass. Well, we're going to take, I just asked everybody here, what do we talk about? And this wonderful young priest said, God. Well, that's the best thing we could talk about is God. And God knows us. 2 Corinthians 5:11 says, God knows us for what we really are. Ooh. It's always a surprise to us when somebody tells you, why did you do that? And we object to that knowledge. We say, I didn't do it. Well, I saw you do it. No, it wasn't me. We just don't go for self-knowledge. You know, if you were taking a part in a play, and I never did that, but I would imagine if you were taking a part, you would want to know who this person is, what was his personality, how did he think, in order to do the same thing. I don't think any actor can go and do what put himself in a part. He has to take on. Well, that's Christianity. You and I must take on Jesus. I know we're kind of far away, huh? But we shouldn't be, like St. Paul says here. I hope that your consciences, you know that God knows you. That's why you can't hide. You know, so many people do things in the dark. Who are you kidding? God sees. Oh, it's just like a big television set to him. You're not hiding anything. That's like a little kid, you know, hiding behind the door. Now, he says here, from now on, therefore, we do not judge anyone by the standards of the flesh. I think one of the things that we do the easiest is judge. Do you think so? Huh? Yeah, we judge a lot. You can see somebody, say somebody's walking down the street and he just hurt his ankle. He's kind of limping a little bit. And you're going to say, oh, look how drunk he is. And he's not drunk at all. The poor guy sprained his ankle. And we do that constantly. It's like all of you feel, you know, there's a great big billboard on the way coming here, and it says to parents, your child's head isn't as hard as you think it is. Make him wear a helmet. Well, I think that was a smart ad, because we're always judging people, and then we come out wrong. And our dear Lord said two things. He said, do not judge, and you will not be judged. Now, wouldn't that be awesome if we could die and say to God, I never judged anyone? Anybody here say that? Boy, there's not one person lift up his head, because we judge. Are you leaving me or something? Oh. Hi. These brand new things never work, you know? That's so funny about the television business. He spent so much money on things, and these great big giants, like I'm facing right, not him, this machine. They just don't work, you know? So we just have to be patient with. Now, for anyone who is in Jesus, there's a new creation. Are you new? You don't know what it means? Well, let me tell you. It means that you think like Jesus and you act like Jesus. Well, that shouldn't be hard. All of you that go to communion, even if you go once a week, and especially if you go every day, you should be able to act like Jesus. You say, well, I don't know how to act like Jesus. Well, it doesn't mean you act like God, but he is God. What do? If you feel angry, what do you do when you feel angry? Nobody wants to say. What do? You blow, right? This is your chance to tell somebody what you're thinking. And it's not very good, but you've been waiting a long time. Well, now, see, if you were to say, I don't want to do that, and I want to be like Jesus. You know, Jesus had to take a lot. He'd be talking to a crowd, and the Pharisees are out there to get him, trip him up. Is it right to pay taxes to Caesar? They wanted to trip him. It's one of those situations that no matter what he said, he was finished. And what Jesus do? Oh, he was smart, but he didn't get mad, didn't get angry. He said, whose coin is that? Show me a coin. He said, whose image is this? He said, Caesar's. Well, then give it to Caesar. What does God give to God? Boy, that's what you call smart. See, am I going astray again? Yeah. I always like to tell God, you're so smart. You ever say that to God? You're so smart. He is total intelligence. He knows everything. But see, he acted as God-man. He acted in a very special way, always with love. You say, well, when he beat up those money changers, that didn't look too loving. But it was. It was. He was trying to impress upon their mind what they were doing, exchanging money in the temple. Now, if somebody did that in our temple, I'd throw them out. I hope I'd be nice. I hope I would say, would you mind moving out? I probably wouldn't. I say, you either move out or I'm going to push you out. I know myself. I would try to do it lovingly. But you know, our dear Lord knew that there was a time for anger. And the reason he did it, it was because they're using the Father's house to exchange money. And see, that's what St. Paul is saying here. He is saying, you have to have you be a new creation. The old creation has gone. Oh, how many of us can say that? Can we say today, now some of us have been Catholic or Christian for how many years? Oh, you don't want to even tell me. But what are you saying? We're saying here that as long as we have been Christians, we haven't changed a bit. Well, we could start now. It's what you are when you die that's important. You can start being sweet. Now, I know your family may wonder what's wrong with him. Is he sick? No. Why is he so nice? Did anybody ever say that to you? Something wrong with you? You know, when I was a young sister, and it's ages ago, the custom in the monastery was to put your hands under your scapular when you're walking down the hall. I just couldn't do it. I mean, I tried and I tried. And every week I got corrected for that, and I try again. And so one day I thought, now this is ridiculous. You entered this monastery willingly. You knew what the obligations were going to be. Why can't you do this small thing? I did it. I walked down those halls with my hands under my scapular. And the Mother Abbess called me, and she said, are you sick? I said, no, Reverend Mother. What's wrong with you? I said, I'm fine. But you don't look fine. I said, well, Reverend Mother, I'm fine. I don't know what else to say. Why are you keeping your hands under your scapular? I said, well, you're supposed to do that, aren't you? Well, I've been wishing for years you did it, but somehow you don't look right. She said, you make me nervous. And I said, well, what do you want me to do? She said, well, just do what you always do. She said, at least you look better. And I said, and sometimes you can't win. What am I doing here, huh? Making you nervous, right? Okay. This floor manager here is, what are you, floor director, floor something? I could never figure out what to do with this. You know, it just keeps going this way like a clock. I've had thoughts, but oh well. So now, you see, we're not a new creation. I always tell my sisters, there's one thing you should do in religious life, and if that's all you did, you'd be wonderful. They say, what? They got this secret. And I said, on your mirror, put, mind your own business. They said, that's it? I said, that's it. You do that, you'll be saints tomorrow. Isn't that true, huh? Rash judgment comes from not minding your own business. This whole world would change if you did mind your own business. Gossip wouldn't be. See, did you imagine every woman in this world not gossiping for a week? You can't imagine that, huh? Uh-huh. See, all these men are shaking their heads. And all these women can't even imagine it. A whole week? What would I talk about? Well, you could talk about Jesus. Jesus? Oh, well, what else? The weather? That's it? You see, we get so accustomed to imperfections. Now, I'm not talking about grievous sins now. You all know what a grievous sin is. That's what St. Paul is talking about here. See, it's all God's work, he says. We are ambassadors. You know what an ambassador is? An ambassador is an example of a country. He has to think like that country. He has to portray the spirit of that country. He has to be that country in another world, in another country. You and I are ambassadors for Jesus. In the days of the first Christians, in some places, they couldn't even talk about Jesus. So how did they get so many converts? Example. Somebody forgives a grievous offense. Why, today, are you crazy? What's wrong with you? It's an eye for an eye. That's the only part of Scripture most people know. An eye for an eye and tooth for a tooth. You know what that meant? That was an act of charity. What it meant was, if you stole my cow, the worst I could do to you is to steal your cow. It didn't mean you popped him on the head and gave him a black eye. It was a tooth for a tooth. And that kept people halfway decent. Now St. Paul says, we prove we are servants of God by great fortitude in times of suffering. Oh, we haven't changed a bit in all 2,000 years. I haven't met one person who did what our Lord asked us to do, dance for joy when people say all manner of evil against you. Anybody here ever dance for joy? You did.

You're an unusual individual. I couldn't because I can't even dance, so I have to do something else. See, we don't realize that the purpose of our earthly sojourn is to become holy. And what is holiness? Holiness is pain, suffering, humiliation, and sometimes it's joy, happiness. Now, who could not have joy with a banana split? But give me spaghetti that's sour. Oh. Sour tomato sauce or sour pickles. Well, pickles are sour, but if unless you're German, you don't go for sour things, you see. I don't happen to be German, but to me, eating a pickle is like putting sandpaper between your teeth. You know? And I see people eating pickles like a candy bar. Crunch. They don't even wince. I mean, their eyes don't water. I look at them with amazement. You know, that hot stuff. My sisters love hot stuff. Oh, Lord. And I never understood eating hot stuff because you don't taste any food. You just taste hot stuff. And they, oh Lord, they put it on, I know, I saw one put it on an apple. I said, oh God, an apple. Hot stuff, and they say it's good for you, but I don't know how it goes from here down to here. And it doesn't seem, they seem very healthy. It's probably not a germ or virus or bacteria would dare enter their stomach. They just look at that hot stuff coming down. And then I'll say something about hot stuff, and I put it on my tongue, and I'm going, give me water, give me water. And they look at me like, what's wrong with you? Well, what's that got to do with the subject? Nothing. I just thought of it. Okay. So, we want to be a saint? Then you have to have fortitude in time of suffering, in time of hardship and distress. Hardship. We all have hardships. It isn't so much where you live or what you're deprived of. It's what you have to bear consistently. Consistently have to bear. It could be a toe ache. Something consistent could be a person. But I would imagine the person that bugs you the most, you also bug them the most. There has to be something there between you. But you know, if you analyze why you don't like this person or that person, it's usually something small. I don't like the way they part their hair. So what? I don't like the colors they wear. You would love anybody if you went by those standards. I have to love you for you, just as you are. And what does he say? St. Paul says when he was flogged and sent to prison and mobbed and sleepless and starving. You're supposed to bear that patiently and lovingly. Is that easy? No. It's very hard. But St. Paul says we prove. Now we need to prove. We are God's servants. Oh, listen to the first thing. By our purity. Purity? What's that? Chastity? Whores. That's the condition we are in today. That's our condition.

You could ask anybody, give me a definition of chastity, and they'd say, huh? Oh, that's still around? Yeah, it is. Up there. It has to be down here. What else? Our knowledge. You know, we have a knowledge of a lot of things. And sometimes the most brilliant are the most ignorant. Anybody who thought of this stem cell business and killing babies when they're about to be born, or abortion, has no knowledge. It's not book knowledge. I could memorize this entire Bible, but it doesn't mean I would understand it. I might quote it to you, chapter and verse, but if I don't live it, if I don't understand, what good is it? You have to be very brilliant to do the things that we do. I don't know what they intend to do when they finally go to some Mars they think they're going to go and land up there. Well, you don't have enough people now. Between abortion and birth control, we're all old. And you're getting older. And the ones behind you are just about there. And that's the whole world. So now how do you figure that we need to go to Mars or some other planet when we're killing everybody off here? All this birth control, that is the dumbest statement I ever heard. I've traveled for miles and miles and miles. There's not a house. I call that a lack of knowledge. Now we say knowledge is wonderful. Yeah, what kind of knowledge? What do you know that's going to benefit mankind? What do you know that's going to give honor and glory to the Most High God? If you don't know that, and all you know is how to destroy and how to pray God, then you're ignorant. You can have a lot of book knowledge, and you can have a scientist's mind that the world has never seen before. I'm all for science, but not when you want to push God over. Whoa, boy, I'm staying away from you. You're on dangerous ground. That's ignorance. See, we lack knowledge. Just say St. Paul is saying in 2 Corinthians. Patience. Oh, that's my big fault. I like everything done yesterday. I think God has used that imperfection in me. You probably wouldn't have all this stuff. Why? Because I can't stand God wanting something and it's not being done. If God says, build me a temple, then we're going to begin. So we don't have any money. That's not the point. He said, build, we built. God is not obliged, like a contractor or an architect, that shows you a plan. I don't know anybody here can tell me that before you have reached this part of your life, God showed you a plan. Nobody? Because he doesn't. We need faith, hope, trust. And we go moment by moment, day after day. That's it. So we cannot expect God to give us that assurance. There's some kind of book out that describes a new book. I don't remember the name of it, but it promised you health, wealth, and wisdom. You give me a passage in this book, anywhere, that says, blessed are those who are healthy, wealthy, and why?

0: it. Oh, you know that, huh? Then why you read a stupid book that promises you that? Hey, you're way back. You can't do that. That's not what we're here for. And I hear good old Saint Paul. He said we have to have a spirit of holiness. And what is that? It means that I am careful of what I say. See, some people think that they have to express everything in their mind. Well, you're gonna let everybody know how dumb you are if you do that. Because there has to come a time when you don't know. Silence makes you look wise. Because if we say here that I want a spirit of holiness, then I'm going to be prudent and not tactlessness. Maybe somebody is wearing something that, a color perhaps, that you don't like. And some people think I am obliged to tell the truth. I don't think you are, just shut up. Who cares whether you like green or don't like green? If someone you love is wearing green, give them a hug. You don't have to say what you think. You say, well, I couldn't say it's lovely. Yeah, you can. For them, it's lovely. For you, it's ugly. And maybe it would be ugly on you. And some people insist on wearing the colors that just don't match. And then some others don't wear hardly anything. You have to imagine what they're wearing, because the top half is naked and the bottom half is naked, and you wonder, what's wrong with you? You know, I think I told you a couple of weeks ago, we're going into a medical building, and this woman comes out in a kind of bathing suit, I suppose. And I thought, did they have a pool in this building? And she looked quite comfortable in it. Coming out of a doctor's building, I can't imagine they require you to wear a bathing suit to get examined, you know? I thought, what is she doing in a doctor's building with a bathing? There's not a drop of water anywhere. Now she got in her car and drove in a bathing suit. See, she knows that's funny. You know, I think maybe women do that to attract attention, but you don't get the right kind. And you know, I don't know. You ought to look in a full-length mirror and see how you look before you do that. Why? We're talking here about purity. See, what you do is you're responsible for tempting men to impurity. When you go around half-dressed, you say, well, that's their problem. No, it's yours. And it's your responsibility. Don't you think the Lord's going to forget it? I think you have, somebody has to tell you that if you wear a bikini on a beach, you are tempting every man on that beach. And God only knows, he may go out and rape an innocent girl because of you. Oh, you're putting scare into you. I intend to scare the hell out of you. Why? Because you're doing something radically wrong. And you bring out the First Amendment or the Fifth Amendment, I don't know which amendment it is. You know, you can do what you please, as you please, when you please. It doesn't say that. And I don't think you can. You have no right. Nobody has a right to put anyone else in danger in any way. So some of you may think it's a style. What is a style? And who decides what you wear next year? One year I had dresses all with little ducks on them. They come from a duck farm. Where did it come that everybody wears ducks this year? The next year, everybody wears brown. The next year, they had little bears. Everything is a bear. You go in any store, there's bears everywhere. So you see, somebody stayed up at night. They don't care if you buy foolishly. They're just making money. This year you wear bears, and next year you wear ducks, and next year you wear something else. We'll see what else. He says, a love free of affectation. Oh, isn't that interesting, huh? You know what that is? Oh, it's terrible. It means to be affected. It means to pretend and act nice and loving and kind when you're not. It's not a virtue either. Let's see if I can think of some affectatious thing. Okay, here comes somebody you don't particularly like. But here comes affectation. Darling, I never saw it. You're so good. What'd you say? That kid knows more than any adult I've seen. It's pretend. And you know it too. You know. I've never seen you so beautiful. Huh? She may be beautiful. It's the way you say it. Affectation. Pretending. And not for a good reason. Because you know what happens when you meet another friend, and that friend says, have you seen so-and-so lately? And she says, oh, yeah, God, I just saw her. She looked terrible. You see, affectation is a little lie. If there is such a thing as a little lie, it's a lie. You say, well, am I going to say, you look so ugly this morning? No. Just say hello. That's all. Just say hello. How are you? Ordinary stuff. But don't pretend. And then turn around and say, oh, God, she looks terrible. She had a green hat, a yellow shirt, and purple boots. All that affectation. Let's see what else he says. Kindness. Kindness. What is kindness? Kindness is love. It's not lovey-dovey, but it's a kind. It's a gesture of love. It's not a word. It's not something you say. If a boy would open a door for a girl, that would be kindness, also miraculous. I mean, the girl would probably just stand there and wonder what happened. But that's an act of kindness. If you're out of date and you go to a restaurant, he should go behind you, put the chair out, and then put it under you. You're lucky you even got a chair. Worse, when he pays his check and you pay yours, Well, I'm glad I never had a date because that wouldn't have worked with me at all. I would have looked at him and say, pay, you slob. I couldn't do that. No way. Because we like kindness. Say kindness. We just don't think anymore of anybody doing something very simple. Opening a door. Do you ever think of opening a door? You kids going around, open a door. You open a door faster and slam it. There's no ever a reason to slam a door. It's a lack of kindness. We're not kind today. But we need to be. We need to work on it. And now St. Paul says, we are saintly by being armed with the weapons of truth in the right hand and in the left, meaning always. You know, there's such a fear of telling the truth today. I don't know why that is. That's it, the old demon. Because we're afraid to admit we're Catholic. We will not tell the truth. I've heard stories today about people that go to confession and ask if this is right and that's right. Yeah, it's okay. You go by your conscience. Be terrible if one day you're in hell with the person who told you that and you're both there together. And you say to him, you're the reason I'm here. And he said, no. I was afraid of this one. He's the reason I'm here. You can go all through hell and blame somebody for your lack of truth, which is a lack of honesty and courage. It takes courage today to be honest and to be truthful, to admit the truth of the magisterium in the Catholic Church. Now, I've heard people say they were told the magisterium is out of date. Tell it to God when you meet him. Go ahead. It's not out of date. There's no truth, no doctrine, no dogma has been changed. But you can tell people they can do all the things they're doing. But down in here, you know, all of you that go and find a priest who's going to tell you what you want to hear. Down here, you know it's wrong. And you use him as an excuse to commit sin after sin after sin. You can't do that. You can't. I know you will. I wouldn't. Now, he says, prepared for honor or disgrace. Honor or disgrace. You get the impression that St. Paul loved Jesus so much that was the only thing he was after. And nothing else mattered. Do you really get that impression here? For blame or praise. We all like praise. We don't want to be blamed for something, especially if we didn't do it. Taken for imposters while we're genuine. I want to thank all of you that are telling the people in your parish not to give to EWTN. You know why I'm thanking you? Because they're getting mad and they're doubling. So, whatever you're trying to do, it's not working. Now, taken for imposters, obscure yet famous. Famous. What does it mean to be famous? I don't know. They go, oh, Mother, you're famous. Oh. I'd be infamous if we didn't pay our debts. I mean, this famous business is not for nuns and priests. You can't be famous. I do my duty. I love you. I want you to get to heaven. And there's so many lies going around that I'm afraid you may not make it if you believe them. We're going to go for a question. Dying, he says, and yet we live. Rumored we're executed, but we're not even sentenced. I got that on the phone not too long ago. I answered the phone and she said, is it true? I said, what? Is it true? I said, what? Mother died. I said, no. Are you sure? I'm sure. You're telling me the truth. I said, Mother is telling you the truth. Your mother? I said, yes, I am Mother. I'm standing right here. I have a phone at my ear, and I'm talking to you. I'm talking to you? I said, yes, you're talking to me. Oh, thank God. I said, thank you. So being famous is not that hot. Why? Because there's rumors start. Thought most miserable, but we rejoice. Boy, I tell you, this is some kind of guy. Taken for paupers that we make others rich. People who have nothing, but we have everything. We have a call. Hello? Hi.
1: Hello, Mother?
0: Yeah.
1: This is Jackie. I'm in Mississippi.
0: Uh-huh.
1: I have a question for you.
0: Good.
1: Do you believe that Satan sends the trials and tribulations and tests, or that they're sent by God, but we ask in the Lord's Prayer to lead us not into evil or in temptation? So does Satan send the trials and tribulations and the tests, or does God send them to hurt us?
0: Satan tempts us and God permits it. There's a big difference. When God allowed us free will and poor Adam and Eve flopped and fell flat on their face and we inherited all that, we have free will, then automatically you have the ability to make wrong choices. That's the whole point. And so God allows that because he gave you free will. But not to have free will would be terrible. Then I'd never know, do I really love God? God tempts, the devil tempts us, and our dear Lord allows it so that we can overcome him. You know, in the scriptures it said the Holy Spirit led Jesus into the desert to be tempted. Temptation. I think today the devil doesn't have to do too much. Billboards do it. Television does it. Books, magazines. I mean, there's temptations everywhere. The devil will always do his best to tempt you into sin until you get to that place where you love sin. That's what he wants. He wants you down there with him. And not because he loves you, he hates you. Remember, when you do what the enemy tempts you to do, he does it out of pure hatred. What God permits is that he gives you grace, he gives you knowledge, he gives you light to overcome temptation. He does. God does not leave us alone. Neither does he leave us in a vacuum. If he allows the enemy to tempt, it's only for our good. So we rise above, that we make a choice in favor of God, in favor of His commandments, in favor of His laws. And then you win, and the enemy loses. And that's why our Lord said one time, there is rejoicing in heaven when one sinner repents. That's why the enemy tempts us not to repent. So to answer your question, the devil will tempt us. God is always there. Your angel is always there. Pray to your angel. And God will bring good out of it when you're victorious. And if you're not victorious, you got another way. Humility of heart. I'm sorry, Lord. Repentance and confession. You see, God has not left us orphan. We have another call. Hello?
2: Hello.
0: Hey, where are you from?
2: I'm from Syracuse, New York. My name is Carol.
0: Good.
2: The question that I have concerns the destruction of the little human embryos for stem cell research. The question is, those little souls, do they go direct to God, whether they're baptized or not?
0: You know, that's a question. I'm not too sure anybody can answer it. In the old days, they had a nice solution to people that were not baptized, and that was, what is it?
3: Limbo.
0: Limbo. Okay. So, and that's a nice thought. It's supposed to be a place of perfect happiness. You know, I don't think anybody even here, most of the thing, I wish I was in heaven. I wish I was dead. Oh, you're just chickening out. That's all. You just don't like the problems you have. You don't like the temptations. You don't like the suffering. And so you cop out by saying, oh, I wish I were dead. Well, if a doctor told you, you'd be sweating all over the place. You know, I mean, it's just a fakey thing. If you were here and the weather was perfect, the food was absolutely wonderful, you didn't have to work, you didn't have to slave over it, there was no heat or cold, everything was perfect, I don't think one person here would wish to go to heaven. What makes you want to go anywhere? Misery. I wish I were younger. Well, you're not. So you got to live with it. You know, I mean, I think limbo would have been, and maybe is. There's no doctrine about it, so you can have your own opinion. I would think, though, that aborted children and these and others have to be some kind of martyr. I don't know. Because it's the law of God that does, they don't want to obey. No matter what reason you give for abortion, it's the law of God. I will not serve. I will not have this baby. I want to be healed, and I don't care what it costs. You see, it's a selfishness that's unbounded. Well, I would think, though, my poor opinion is that all these test tube babies and all, they just wait until they die as God calls them. And the devil has the world in a position where it's either or, but it's not good. So I feel those test tube babies ought to just wait, and they would wait until they die. And God calls them. We just like to play God. And I think God is very generous. If He's generous with some poor sinner, I think He's generous with those people. I wouldn't be surprised if when they die and all the aborted children were in heaven, you say, well, how do you know that? I don't know that, but I know God is good. I also know that they were unjustly treated, and I also know that I think they're little martyrs. See? So I would say that I think they're in heaven, whether they have a martyr's crown or not. Well, I think we got a good example in the Holy Innocents.

The holy innocents didn't know Jesus. They didn't willfully say, I want to die for Jesus. They may have gotten a light, I don't know. But we have on the 28th of December, the Feast of the Holy

0: And your name is Beverly.
1: Yes, Mother, it is.
0: Wonderful. And what is your question?
1: Mother, how do I keep patience and kindness and love in my heart when I work with someone who is like slacking off and deliberately being abusive and not sharing their part of the load? And no matter how I try to be kind and understanding and helpful, this person is really making me physically ill, because I know that I'm trying to do my job and this person is not willing to work with me.
0: It's hard. It's hard. If you're talking about your husband, that's doubly hard. I would suppose that you need to pray very hard. I think if it's affecting you to a point where you can't sleep, you can't do this or that or everything, where your relationship becomes evil, I think you need to go to a good priest who understands your particular situation and get some good advice. Because I don't think God made us to be doormats. And I know that women and men sometimes take a lot. And they're heroic. I think it's a point of heroism and sainthood for some women that put up with so many things. I think we have to put up with what we have to put up with. But I think if it becomes dangerous and the fruit is evil, you need to get some good advice and see what you can do about it. And it's that way in so many places. There was a girl not too long ago who was kidnapped and then made a prostitute. And she tried so hard to escape. They caught her escaping. And they killed her. Only God can judge that. It wasn't her fault at all. And there are things happening today that are unbelievable. But we must all trust and pray and pray and pray. And we can be sure of one thing. God is a loving, compassionate, and just judge. And he does not judge like we do. Well, it's time to go. I got 5 seconds. And I can say, I love you. Bye now.

0: In this confusing world, only Christ can lead us back to truth, beauty, and purpose. EWTN takes you to New York City for a powerful moment in the church. Join the faithful as they worship Jesus in the Blessed Sacrament. Then, move with Him through the streets of Midtown Manhattan. Holy Mass and Eucharistic procession from St. Patrick's Cathedral. 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
1: We've talked a lot about arguments in this series, but until now, we've never actually talked about arguments. I know, that seems contradictory, but it's not once you break it down. We've talked about different arguments, but we've never actually talked about an argument in itself. So why is this important now? Because just as a perfectly sound statement can seem contradictory, a perfectly self-refuting argument can seem sound. We need to be wary of these arguments. The debate over God's existence is probably one of the most long-standing in human history, so you can imagine the countless arguments surrounding its case. But let's not get caught up in history. The argument we want to examine today is pushed by the new atheist. The what? Atheists are people who deny God's existence. The new ones are just a fancy title they get for not being old. Kind of like a new pair of the same old shoes you get regularly. More than proposing arguments,

arguments for God's existence, they oppose arguments for God's existence. In fact, this constitutes one of their arguments. First premise, if there are no good arguments for a claim, then if we are rational, we should deny it. Second premise, there are no good arguments for God's existence. Thus, the new atheists say, if we are rational, we should deny that God exists. Or inversely, if you believe in God's existence, you are irrational. So the new atheists say. Let's break it down. For an argument to be sound, the premises must be true and the conclusion must necessarily follow. Well, to start, there are good arguments for God's existence, so false premise and therefore conclusion. But worse than an unsound argument is a self-refuting one. Atheists claim that God does not exist because there are no good arguments to prove it. They, on the other hand, have offered no good arguments to prove that God does not exist. So, to use their line of reasoning, we'd have to conclude, there are no good arguments to support the claim that God does not exist. Therefore, God exists.

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1: Choose life and live. Welcome to Live with Passion. I'm Father Cedric Pazania. So glad that you decided to tune into the program. And that's what I want to talk about today. Decisions and choices. Choose life and live. That's the name of this episode. This comes from Deuteronomy chapter 30. Joshua says, I call heaven and earth to witness this day that I have set before you life and death, blessing and the curse. Choose life that you and your descendants may live, loving the Lord your God, obeying his voice, cleaving to him. That means life to you and length of days. Thank you, thank you, thank you for making that decision to watch Live with Passion. Some of you have made the decision to buy my books and the CDs and the DVDs of this series. Thank you, thank you, thank you. That supports my programs. And then some of you also are partners with my ministry. I treasure you. Thank you for your donations. I pray for you at Mass. I'm very, very grateful. And these are decisions that you have made, choices that you have made. And I want to add value to your life. I want to help you in your life to make the best decisions that you can to choose life and live. Thank you for watching. Thank you for buying my resources. Thank you for donating to my programs. That is something that, meaning decisions, choices, is something that we do, psychologists tell us, believe it or not, 35,000 times a day. You may not realize it, but you're making a decision just about every second. Getting up, sitting down, going to the bathroom, getting something to eat, what you're going to eat, where you're going to go. We're always making all these decisions 35,000 times a day. And I want you to make right decisions, good decisions, fruit-bearing decisions. And I have to tell you that not only do decisions determine our future, they determine heaven or hell, where we're going to end up in eternity, is all because of our choices. We, of course, have free will. God gave us that, the freedom to make our own choices. God does not manipulate us. He tries to influence us, tries to help us to make good decisions by preaching, by the word, by good books, by resources. God works in our life to try to help us to choose life, but God will never make that decision for us. We have to make our own decisions, and we are responsible for the choices that we make. And our choices determine our future here on earth as well as eternity. So this is crucially, extremely important. The Bible is very firm about the significance of decisions. As we just heard, Joshua challenged the people, choose today whom you will serve. And as for me and my house, we will serve the Lord. Choose life and live. And I can't stress this enough. Your choices, your decisions matter. And they determine the life that you're going to have, the life that you have, and the life of eternity. Vitally important. And it's crucial that you make right decisions, not wrong choices. Of course, we are responsible for the choices that we make. And I want to harp on you on this a little bit. Go to the book of Genesis and you'll read about Adam and Eve. And of course, they were given free will. And as you know, they made wrong choices. They went exactly against God's will. It's interesting what they did. As soon as Adam and Eve sinned, Adam blamed Eve. And then Eve blamed the snake. And that's what we do. We don't want to take responsibility for our bad choices. But the bottom line is that we are culpable. We are responsible. We had free will, but we fell. And every one of us have fallen because none of us has completely made right choices. We've all made wrong choices. I want to help you to make right choices.

We are culpable. We're responsible. Ask anybody that's serving time in prison. They are responsible for the choices that they made that put them into prison. Ask anyone who's living with regret because of the choice to have an abortion. The pain and the remorse hurts. And ask anybody experiencing sickness, the sickness of a headache from a hangover, from drinking too much or drugging too much. We are responsible for our choices, and we will bear the fruit of our choices. It's key. You understand that. You reap what you sow. You sow bad choices, you're going to reap a bad life. Sow good choices, you're going to reap a graced life, a good life. God has given us this supreme gift of freedom, free will. That is the ability to make our own choices. We all have that. It's a wonderful gift. God wanted us to have that. He did not make us puppets. He's not trying to manipulate us. We are free. It led to the fall of people, of course, because of the freedom. We abuse that freedom. But the bottom line is, God will not manipulate us. He will not try to force us to make a decision, but He will inspire us and encourage us and try to influence us to make good decisions, like I'm trying to do for you right now, because good decisions lead to a blessed life, an abundant life. We make our own choices, and we will have to bear the consequences of these choices, good or bad, prosperous or lacking, heaven or hell. You might think to yourself, some of you, wait a minute, I've got an addiction. An addiction is genetic. It supersedes choices. I'm not responsible for the addiction. We'll time out just a minute. Maybe you're not responsible for having the addiction, but you are responsible for recovering from the addiction, getting into a 12-step program, sobering up, coming into recovery. We are all responsible for our choices. So I'm not going to let you off the hook there. John Maxwell, who is a motivational speaker, said, life is a matter of choices. Yes. And every choice you make makes you. That's an interesting statement. I like to say that choice is the chisel that sculpts our life. You are sculpting a life right now. And the chisel that sculpts that statue is your choices. And I hope you realize that. You do have free will. You are making choices every day. And it's vitally important here and hereafter. And the bottom line is that who you will be tomorrow is the result of today's choices. This is from the letter to the Ephesians. You are called God's work of art. God chisels us, but we also chisel our own life by our choices. Return to God something magnificent. God has given you life. He's blessed you. And I have that saying that I love. Who you are is God's gift to you, but who you become is your gift to God. And we become by making right choices, good actions, taking responsibility for our life, trying to be obedient, being in sync and harmony with the will of God. Choose life and live. Return to God what He's given to you, your life, and watch what God will do with it. God will supply the grace, but we have to go the extra mile and do the actions. Basic wisdom is this: choose today what you'll be happy with tomorrow. I hope you got that. Choose today what you'll be happy with tomorrow. Not just what you'll be happy with right now, because a lot of people choose drinking and overeating and all that, and then they end up overweight with a hangover. No, choose today what you'll be happy with tomorrow, because tomorrow always comes. That's basic wisdom. It was Emerson who gave us this saying, sow a thought, you'll reap an action. Sow an act, you'll reap a habit. Sow a habit, you'll reap a character. Sow a character, you'll reap a destiny. You will reap what you sow. The grace is there for you to have a magnificent life. You just simply have to be in sync with His will, as I said. Here are some basic choices. We have, remember, 35,000 choices a day, at least, maybe more. We're always choosing.
I hope you choose to keep this program on because I want to help you to move forward and have a great life. You can eat sugar or eat healthy. That's a choice. You can drink every day or drink in moderation. You can just sit there and watch TV and be lazy or exercise after this program. You can doubt God exists or choose to believe that God exists. Of course he exists, but he'll give you a good life. We walk by faith and not by sight. That's this series. You can surf the net, the iPhone, spend a lot of time just scrolling around, or you can spend some time in prayer. That's your choice. These are all choices. Take a nap or spend a little time reading the Bible or good books. Or you can be selfish, self-absorbed, just thinking about yourself all the time, or you can choose to help other people. Life is all about choices, and your life is going to be what you decide for it to be. God has a will for your life. He wants you to be prosperous and at peace, but it involves obedience, self-sacrifice, effort, work, good decisions. And if you push yourself, you will be creative and you will realize your potential, but you got to push yourself. You can't just live what's called in the Bible, live in the flesh. You got to live in the Spirit. Let the Spirit push you and lead you and guide you. Don't just be led by your emotions, by your hunger, by the way you feel. Rather, choose life and live. The fruit of good choices, and all of our choices have fruit, is a significant life. This is good choices, accomplishment, fulfillment, happiness, influencing others, having a legacy, honoring God. The fruit of bad choices, boredom, unhappiness, sinfulness, remorse, regret, despair, frustration. Choose life and live. Some of our choices we just do without even thinking about it. You probably realize that. Get up in the morning, brush your teeth, have something to eat, maybe read the paper. We just have our routine, our habits. Take a shower, you do it without thinking. But other choices require thought. What am I going to do today? What are my goals? What do I want to accomplish? That requires some thought, and you have to make a good decision, and it doesn't just come without even thinking about it. When I put together a homily or a script for television, I sit down and I choose what I'm going to write. I make choices about what I'm going to include, what I'm not going to include, and it's very important. Now, there are still other major choices that require some what's called discernment, and sometimes it helps to get a spiritual director or talk it out with somebody, like, should I move? What am I going to do with my life? Should I keep this job? Should I marry that person? You can make those choices on your own, but it helps to talk with somebody else, somebody with some wisdom, somebody that you can trust. People come to me with a lot of questions because I'm a Catholic priest, and I want to help them make good decisions, but I don't want that power. I don't want to have the power over somebody's life to make the decision for them. I can give them certain perspectives. But the bottom line is I try to give them biblical perspectives so that they can make right choices. There are all kinds of questions and decisions to make. God has a will for our life, but he gives us the latitude of free will. And whatever choice we make, as long as we try to be obedient to his will and keep making good choices, say, for example, get married, God will bless that. There's not just one way to live. God gives us a whole kaleidoscope of choices that we can make. But if we try to be in sync with his will, he will bless the choices that we make. I made the choice, of course, to become a religious and to become a priest. Could have made the choice to get married. And I believe that God would have blessed both paths. But I'm so glad that I chose this. I believe it was in sync with God's will. And I did it
not just by myself. I made that decision, a major decision, with the help of other people, like my novice master. And I'll tell you about that in a minute. I like what an air traffic controller once said. He's guiding the airplanes in. He said, good information leads to good decisions. Good information leads to good decisions. It's important that you gather intel. When it comes to major choices, gather intel. For example, I was talking about novitiate back 1984, 1985, long time ago, I went to something called novitiate. That's a year-long discernment process. I did that in Pittsburgh, Pennsylvania, to decide, to make a final decision whether or not I'm going to profess vows as a passionist. I'm a religious priest, a passionist. You've heard of the Jesuits, Franciscans. I'm a passionist, very similar to them. You don't just make that decision lightly. I had two novice masters helping me. I was with other students, and they helped also as they made their decisions. And what I did was, I didn't just go to the monastery and say, okay, yes, I want to become a passionist. I lived with a passionist for a whole year in Pittsburgh, Pennsylvania, at this monastery. And during that year, I saw what it was like to live as a passionist. I saw the people that I would be living with, and it helped me to make an informed decision. That's called gathering intel. The same way in your life, if you're going to make a major decision, gather intel. The other thing I had was two novice masters that I would sit and talk to with spiritual direction, and they helped me to decide. And I finally did choose to profess my vows some 40 years ago now, and I've been a passionist ever since, and I'm not looking back, and I'm so glad for the decision that I made, the commitment that I made. I made a good decision, and I'm now bearing fruit, and I want that for you too. Get information, and don't be afraid to share with people that you can trust. And then, of course, don't just make decisions on your own. As I said, for example, I think about the president of the United States. He has all these people surrounding him, his cabinet, and they help him to make good quality decisions by giving him information. And he has his advisors that he can talk to that know him, that know the situation. Two heads are better than one. It's important that you get other people to help you on your decision. And then look at your own desires. St. Ignatius of Loyola, a great saint in the Catholic Church, talked about interior movements. This is the Ignatian discernment method. You look at your feelings, how you're moving within, what your propensity is toward this decision. And Ignatius taught us that you can pretty well discern whether or not it's the will of God if your decision, if your interior movements endure. If you have them for a day or for a couple days or even for a week and then it fades, it's probably not of God. But if it endures, take a good look at it. We're talking about how to make a good decision. I remember when I was in college, I had to make a decision about the major that I wanted, and I wasn't quite sure. I started in business, went to marketing, went to management. Then eventually I went to social work because God touched me and I made different decisions. It's important that you make good decisions, and you can do it by the way you feel, but it's got to endure. I remember as a priest, after preaching for a number of years, I felt like God was calling me to reach out beyond the walls of the church through media, through television and radio. And I thought to myself, I'd really like to do it, but is this really God's will? And I pursued it. I tried to get into television and radio, and I noticed something, that the feelings weren't going away. They stayed with me. In fact, I even prayed, Heavenly Father, if this is not your will, please take this away from me. Take these feelings away, because I don't know if I'm being motivated by, I want people to know me or to make money or something. I want to make sure that it's your will. And the feelings didn't go away. As I was saying, the feelings endured. I noticed that
because they endured, they stayed there, they even harassed me, I had to pursue it. And I tried to make a good decision. And the rest is history. I've been on television and radio now for some good 20 years, bearing fruit, the fruit of a good decision. And it's the same in your life. Gather intel. Talk it over with trusted people. Look at your feelings. Do your feelings endure? And then, of course, this should be number one, include God in your choices. It says in Proverbs chapter 3, acknowledge the Lord in all your ways and He will direct your paths. That means what plane ticket you're going to buy, speaking engagements for me, where I'm going to be traveling. Acknowledge the Lord in all of your ways. We walk by faith and not by sight. Include God in your journey. Ask God to help you to make good decisions. Gather intel. Talk it over. Look at your feelings. You will make good decisions. That's the anatomy of discernment. Decisions really matter. Here, we're sculpting our future, and in eternity, heaven or hell is in the balance. This is what really matters, the decisions that are made. I want to help you in your life now to make good decisions and have a prosperous and abundant life, of course, but more than anything, and that's what these programs are all about, I want you to have eternal life, and the way to eternal life is by giving your life to Christ, who died for you on the cross. There's a song by Tom Booth that says it well. I will choose Christ. I will choose love. I choose to serve. I give my heart, I give my life, I give my all to you. That's called surrender. That's called yielding yourself to Jesus. And I'm going to give you a chance to do that right now. And this is the prayer I want to share with you. It's a prayer of surrender. Please follow along with me in the silence of your hearts, or pray it as we put it on the screen. Jesus, I trust in you. I believe you suffered and died for me. You gave your life for me, and I will live for you. Because of your love, I am saved. I surrender my heart, my mind, my body to you. Be Lord of my life. I love you, Lord Jesus. Amen. I want to send that prayer card to you, and I want you to make good decisions in your life, but most of all, the primary decision, the foundational decision, to give your life to Christ. And that will influence all the other decisions that you make. God will guard you and guide you in all your decisions. Choose life and live. May all your choices lead to fruitfulness, prosperity, and most of all, eternal life.

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And as for me and my house, we will serve the Lord. 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May Almighty God bless you, Father, Son, and Holy Spirit. Amen.

0: This month, the church commemorates a great miracle revealed by Our Lady to the Shepherd Children of Fatima. 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Then, on October 13th, join the faithful in prayer and thanksgiving for the Blessed Mother's intercessions during Holy Mass in honor of Our Lady of Fatima. 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
1: The mission of Women of Grace is to transform the world one woman at a time. Women are imbued by God with certain characteristics that are intrinsic to their very nature that is necessary for the world today. Well, the program helps to further the mission because we present a variety of very educated guests as well as individuals who have lived through various circumstances in their life. And so when people share their testimonies of God's interaction in their life, it is the greatest way that we can share hope, that we can invite an individual just by way of our story to enter into a relationship with Jesus Christ. God has given me a very rich and full life. Being a wife, being a mother, being a grandmother is a very important aspect to the work that I do. Jack and I are very intentional about our family life. We're both engaged in the apostolic work of EWTN, so I speak at conferences, I speak at retreats. I love being with the people of God. I am energized by the people of God. Put me in front of a group of people, and I am unleashed for the Lord. It's the only way I can explain it. I just get so into what the Holy Spirit is showing me that this group of people needs to hear. I love meeting the people. I love greeting the people. I love praying with the people. I love embracing the people. I love the people of God because I see God in them. Wow, does it get any better than that?
2: The year 150 AD, the Catholic Church confronts Gnosticism, a collection of religious sects that prized the spiritual world and condemned the utter evil of the material world. Its confusing and deceptive melding of Christian truths with Greek philosophy and other beliefs deceives a large number of Christians. In response, church leaders do not remain silent. Ignatius, Bishop of Antioch, warns his flock against Docetism, a Gnostic heresy that denies the humanity of Christ and teaches that his body is simply an illusion. Ignatius reminds believers that in the sacrament of the Holy Eucharist, the faithful consume the true body and blood of Jesus Christ. In his book, Against Heresies, Irenaeus of Lyon instructs all Christians that true doctrine comes from Jesus Christ through his apostles and their appointed successors and the church he founded.
3: Welcome to Catholic Blitz. I'm Father John Trigilio, the Diocese of Harrisburg, joined by Father Ken Briganti of the Diocese of Metuchen, and we're answering questions posted to us in

0: less than a minute. Are you ready?
1: Okay.
0: All right, here's your question, Father Ted. If astrology is forbidden, how do we understand the Magi and the clock starts ticking?
1: Okay, the three kings, as sometimes they're referred to, the Magi or the wise men, did not practice what we call the dark arts. That's when we think of astrology. Dark arts then, of course, is being in line with the evil one, the devil, and to do spells and etc. They did not do that, okay? They were actually looking at the star as a way of guidance to Bethlehem to see the Messiah. The King of Kings. They were pagan, they were not Jewish, but yet they did not practice what we call the dark arts. So in that sense, the three kings are fine in our tradition that we have.
0: Okay, very good. That was answered correctly. And please tune in for as we answer your questions on Catholic Blitz.

0: aqueles que puderem.
1: Welcome to EWTN's coverage of the Rosary and Candlelight Vigil in Fatima, Portugal, here on the 119th anniversary of the apparition of the 13th of October. I'm Colin Donovan, Vice President for Theology at EWTN, and I'm joined by our very able translator, Arthur Machado from Rome. Here we are at the Capelinha in Fatima, Portugal, where the apparitions took place 119 years ago.

In the name of the Father, and of the Son, and of the Holy Spirit. Peace be with you, and with your spirit.

0: Irmãos e irmãs, vamos agora acender as nossas velas.
1: Brothers and sisters, let us now light our candles from the paschal candle burning beside the altar of the little chapel. Its flame recalls the very first light that shone through the darkness, when in the beginning God said, "Let there be light." In the fullness of time, Jesus Christ came into the world, the true light that enlightens all humanity. From him we receive the light that we receive the light we are called to share. As we pass this flame from one person to another, let us renew our commitment to bringing the light of Christ into the lives of our brothers and sisters. Let us share this light so that tonight it may illuminate the Cova da Iria, and through us continue to shine throughout the world.

0: Senhor, que sois o Criador da luz, e em Jesus
1: Christ,
0: a graça de vencer as trevas do pecado,
1: and in Jesus Christ gave us the grace to win, to defeat sin,
0: que acendemos em vós,
1: dignify us to bless these candles,
0: intercessão da Virgem,
1: that we light up in your glory, by the intercession of the Holy Virgin Mary,
0: vossa luz,
1: who manifested here,
0: perseveremos na fé, até que dia possamos,
1: make us persevere in faith,
0: com todos os santos no,
1: until the day comes when we can meet you, with all of the other saints, through Christ our Lord.

0: aqui na Cova da Iria. Nossa Senhora pediu que se rezasse.
1: Here at the Cova da Iria, Our Lady asked us to pray the rosary every day for peace in the world and for the end of the world, the war. In these times we are living through, marked by violence and discord across the world, we cannot remain indifferent to this request from our Heavenly Mother, whose Immaculate Heart leads us to God, the source of true peace. We will pray the rosary in several languages, with each person responding in their own language.
0: Rezaremos este terço em diversas línguas, cada porém responderá na sua própria língua. O Glória será cantado em latim.
1: The Glory will be sung in Latin.
0: Os mistérios gozosos do Rosário.
1: Let us meditate on the joyful mysteries of the Rosary. In the first mystery, we meditate on the Annunciation to Mary.
0: Disse-lhe o anjo,
1: from the Gospel of St. Luke, the angel said to her, do not be afraid, Mary, for you have found favor with God. You will conceive in your womb and give birth to a son, and you shall name him Jesus. He will be great and will be called the Son of the Most High. Then Mary said, behold, I am the servant of the Lord. May it be done to me according to your word. Welcoming the angel's greeting, the Virgin Mary placed herself entirely at God's disposal, so surrendering to his will. Her yes changed the course of human history. Through this yes, the Word of God became flesh and dwelt among us. O Lady of the Immaculate Heart, the path that leads us to God, strengthen our fragile yeses. May we, by embracing God's will, become instruments of his peace. The first decade will be recited in Portuguese. Our Father who art in heaven, hallowed be thy name. Thy kingdom come, thy will be done, on earth as it is in heaven. Give us this day our daily bread, and forgive us our trespasses, as we forgive those who trespass against us. And lead us not into temptation, but deliver us from evil. Hail Mary, full of grace, the Lord is with thee. Blessed art thou among women, and blessed is the fruit of thy womb, Jesus. Holy Mary, Mother of God, pray for us sinners, now and at the hour of our death.
0: Bendita sois vós entre as mulheres, e bendito é o fruto do vosso ventre, Jesus. 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

0: No segundo mistério, meditamos na visitação de Nossa Senhora.
1: In the second mystery, we meditate on the visitation of Our Lady to her cousin Elizabeth.
2: María se levantó y se puso en camino de prisa hacia la montaña.
1: Then Mary, rising up in those days, went into the hill country with haste into the city of Judah. And she entered into the house of Zechariah and saluted Elizabeth. And it came to pass that when Elizabeth heard the salutation of Mary, the infant leaped in her womb. And Elizabeth was filled with the Holy Ghost. And she cried out with a loud voice and said, Blessed art thou among women, and blessed is the fruit of thy womb, Jesus. And whence is this to me that the mother of my Lord should come to me? Our Lady did not simply welcome the Son of God made man into her womb. She conformed her entire will to that of the One taking shape within her. Then she set out to serve, going to visit her cousin, Elizabeth. O Lady of the Immaculate Heart, the path that leads us to God, sustain our steps. May we, by becoming more like Christ, go out to meet our brothers and sisters, especially those who need us most. This decade will be recited in Spanish. Our Father who art in heaven, hallowed be thy name. Thy kingdom come, thy will be done, on earth as it is in heaven. Give us this day our daily bread, and forgive us our trespasses, as we forgive those who trespass against us. Lead us not into temptation, but deliver us from evil. Hail Mary, full of grace, the Lord is with thee. Blessed art thou among women, and blessed is the fruit of thy womb, Jesus. Holy Mary, Mother of God, pray for us sinners, now and at the hour of our death. Amen.
2: Llena eres de gracia, el Señor es contigo. 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

0: Ó meu Jesus, perdoai-nos, livrai-nos do fogo do inferno.
1: O Mary, conceived without sin, pray for us who have recourse to thee. O my Jesus, forgive us, save us from the fires of hell. Lead all souls to heaven, especially those in most need.

0: No terceiro mistério, meditamos.
1: In the third mystery, we meditate on the birth of Jesus.
2: Era il verbo. E il verbo.
1: In the beginning was the word. And the word was with God. And the word was God.
2: In principio presso Dio.
1: He was in the beginning with God. All things came into being through him.
2: Fatto di ciò che esiste.
1: And without him, not one thing came into being.
2: E venne ad abitare in mezzo a noi.
1: And the Word became flesh.
2: Contemplato la sua gloria.
1: And dwelt among us.
2: Come de-
1: we have seen his glory.
2: Che viene dal Padre.
1: The glory as a Father, as of a Father's only Son, full of grace.
0: Pelo mistério do nascimento de Jesus, aquele que por sua
1: mystery of the birth of Jesus, he who by his very nature was invisible, became visible to our eyes. And in the child lying in the manger, we can contemplate the living and true God. O Lady of the Immaculate Heart, the path that leads us to God. Teach us to see him in the smallest and most vulnerable among us. We recognize in them the image of your Son and welcome them with the same tenderness with which you welcome him in Bethlehem. This decade will be recited in Italian. Our Father, who art in heaven, hallowed be thy name. Thy kingdom come, thy will be done, on earth as it is in heaven. Give us this day our daily bread, and forgive us our trespasses, as we forgive those who trespass against us. And lead us not into temptation, but deliver us from evil. Amen.
2: Il Signore è con te. Tu sei benedetta fra le donne.
1: Hail Mary, full of grace, the Lord is with thee. Blessed art thou among women, and blessed is the fruit of thy womb, Jesus. Holy Mary, Mother of God, pray for us sinners, now and at the hour of our death.
2: Signore con te, tu sei benedetta fra le donne, e benedetto il frutto del tuo seno, Gesù. Ave o Maria.

0: Ó Maria, concebida sem pecado.
1: 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O my Jesus, forgive us, save us from the fires of hell. Lead all souls to heaven, especially those most in need.

0: No quarto mistério, meditamos na apresentação do menino Jesus no templo.
1: In the fourth mystery, we meditate on the presentation of the child Jesus in the temple.
2: He was named Jesus, the name given him by the angel before he was conceived in the womb. When the days were completed for their purification, according to the laws of Moses, they took him up to Jerusalem to present him to the Lord. When they had fulfilled all the prescriptions of the law of the Lord, they returned to Galilee, to their own town of Nazareth. The child grew and became strong, filled with wisdom, and the favor of God was upon him.
0: Maria e José levaram Jesus ao templo para o apresentarem a Deus.
1: Mary and Joseph took Jesus to the temple to present him to God. They offered to him the very one whom God had entrusted to their care. Each day in the simple life of Nazareth, they continued this act of offering, caring for him with love and devotion. And the child grew strong, filled with wisdom. O Lady of the Immaculate Heart, the path that leads us to God, teach us to care for those entrusted to us. Support parents, educators, and all those who nurture others in the faith. Through their words and example, may they help those entrusted to their care to grow and discover the path that leads to God.
2: Art in heaven, hallowed be thy name, thy kingdom come, thy will be done on earth as it is in heaven. Hail Mary, full of grace, the Lord is with thee. Blessed art thou amongst women, and blessed is the fruit of thy womb, Jesus. Hail Mary, full of grace, the Lord is with thee. Blessed art thou amongst women, and blessed is the fruit of thy womb, Jesus. Hail Mary, full of grace, the Lord is with thee. Blessed art thou amongst women, and blessed is the fruit of thy womb, Jesus. Hail Mary, full of grace, the Lord is with thee. Blessed art thou amongst women, and blessed is the fruit of thy womb, Jesus. Hail Mary, full of grace, the Lord is with thee. Blessed art thou amongst women, and blessed is the fruit of thy womb, Jesus.
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1: We meditate on the finding of Jesus in the temple.
2: Co roku do Jerozolimy na święto Paschy.
1: From the Gospel according to St. Luke. Now his parents went to Jerusalem every year at the feast of the Passover. And when he was 12 years old, they went up to Jerusalem after the custom of the feast. And it came to pass that after 3 days they found him in the temple, sitting in the midst of the doctors, both hearing them and asking them questions. And all that heard him were astonished at his understanding and answers. And when they saw him, they were amazed. And his mother said unto him, Son, why hast thou thus dealt with us? Behold, thy father and I have sought thee sorrowing. And he said unto them, How is it that ye sought me? Wist ye not that I must be about my father's business? And they did not understand what he spoke to them. His mother kept all these things in her heart. Mary and Joseph found Jesus in the temple, devoted to his father's work. His words reveal the meaning of his entire life, to be close to the Father and to fulfill his will. We too are called to be drawn closer to God and to direct our steps towards him. O Lady of the Immaculate Heart, the path that leads us to God, guide our steps towards his light. Even when we do not understand his ways, may we continue to seek him and to do his will. This decade will be recited in Polish. Our Father, who art in heaven, hallowed be thy name. Thy kingdom come, thy will be done, on earth as it is in heaven. Give us this day our daily bread, and forgive us our trespasses, as we forgive those who trespass against us. And lead us not into temptation, but deliver us from evil.
2: Amen.
1: Hail Mary, full of grace, the Lord is with thee. Blessed art thou among women, and blessed is the fruit of thy womb, Jesus. Holy Mary, Mother of God, pray for us sinners, now and at the hour of our death. Amen.
2: Zdrowaś Maryjo, łaskiś pełna, Pan z Tobą, błogosławionaś Ty między niewiastami i błogosławiony owoc żywota Twojego, Jezus. 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

0: Nossa Senhora nunca deixa de apontar para o seu filho Jesus.
1: Our Lady never ceases to point us towards her son Jesus. Together with Mary, we will now leave the little chapel and make our way to the altar in the prayer area for the liturgy of the word. Our Lady goes with us, showing us through her immaculate heart the sure path to the heart of her son. It is towards this heart that we are all called.

as a procession forms to carry the statue of Our Lady from the chapel, little chapel of the apparitions, the Capellina, to the altar where tomorrow Mass will be celebrated. She won't stay there, but because she'll be brought again in the morning. But it shows us the imagery of Our Lady taking us to Jesus, Jesus who was sacrificed on the cross for our salvation. It's a beautiful teaching of the Church that she is the Mother of God, because the person who became incarnate in the Word is God, in Jesus, rather is God. And so this contradicts all assertions that Jesus is two persons. He is one person, and Mary is the mother, according to human nature, of that one person. And so she leads us to her Son. That is her purpose. That is the reason for her existence, to give life to the Son of God made flesh, and to lead us always to Him, as she does at Fatima, leading us past the statue of the Sacred Heart in the middle of the square, and ultimately to the altar of sacrifice, where He died for our salvation.

0: As the procession continues through the square in the Covaduria in Fatima, we will close our coverage for the candlelight vigil and resume at 5 a.m. Eastern Time with the massive celebration from Fatima tomorrow. I'm Colin Donovan, Vice President for Theology, and I thank also Arthur Machado for his translating today. Be with you in the morning, and God bless, and may Our Lady watch over you.
1: Acompanha-nos Nossa Senhora, que nos conduz ao encontro de Deus, fonte da verdadeira paz. Em atitude de louvor, cantemos Ave Mater Domini, Ave Mãe do Senhor.
2: Saint Vincent de Paul was born in France to a poor peasant family on April 24, 1581. Growing up, he was educated by the Franciscan friars and was ordained a priest in 1600. Saint Vincent helped to reform clergy and prepare men for the priesthood through spiritual retreats and trainings. He traveled all over Europe preaching and serving the poor, and he established hospitals and evangelized to convicts. He founded a religious community of priests known as the Vincentians, as well as the Ladies of Charity, a lay institute of women. He also co-founded the Daughters of Charity, all of which served the sick and the poor. He died on September 27, 1660, at the age of 80 in Paris. He was canonized on June 16, 1737 by Pope Clement XII. The St. Vincent de Paul Society, a Catholic organization dedicated to serving the poor, was established after his death in 1833. He is the patron saint of charities and horses. St. Vincent de Paul, pray for us.
3: Welcome to the semi-quincentennial minute, where we honor America for a couple minutes, talking about her principles and celebrating her nature and trying to bring it back. Today, we want to talk about reclaiming our founding principles, which we've lost and we don't even really know. There's some argument to be had that we haven't ever really understood them deeply enough to be preserved. And that is, the founding principles come from a deep understanding of physics, the physical world, a deep, profound understanding of the physical world that was ensconced in culture by St. Thomas Aquinas. He was the first one to put the physics, the proper understanding of the physical world, that's all that word physics means, into a culture, and that's Western culture, that then planted the seed. Without that seed, you couldn't have had modern science, which is another discussion. And it has to do with America as well, because she'd been so outstanding in modern science. But that physics grew in England and France and Germany and all of Europe, and led to the founders of this country being formed in a deep way in the proper understanding of the physical world, that led to the proper metaphysics, that led to them having a deep understanding of the natural law, which is nothing else but looking at nature. So I want to call us back to that. Learn that physics. You can go to iepweb.org and look at the material and learn more about the physics that founded this great country, and see how each one of those principles that we have go back all the way back to the dirt. And in my article, What is America Too, especially, I go through what is freedom of religion? What is freedom of speech? What do those things mean? How do they get rooted in the physical world? Thank you for listening. This has been the Semi-Quincentennial Minute.
4: Swift creates Gulliver as the caricature of a stereotypical modern in order to satirize and ultimately lampoon the follies of the Enlightenment and its modernism and scientism. One wonders, in fact, if Swift chose the very name of Gulliver as a phonetic melding of the word gull, which means a dupe or credulous person, and the word traveler. Gulliver is the archetypal gullible traveller. In the midst of the madness caused by Gulliver's gullibility, Swift dexterously slips in the presence of sanity in the character of Dom Pedro, a Catholic Christian who serves as the representative of a real human person and therefore as the antidote to the modern philosophies which had so confused Gulliver.

0: Gulliver. Once we are able to see the travels of Gulliver through the eyes of his sagacious creator, and not through the gullible eyes of the traveler himself, we begin to glean the wisdom that Gulliver's travels offers and can begin, therefore, to see that it is as relevant to our own times as it was to the times in which Swift wrote. Such perennial relevance is what marks Gulliver's travels as belonging with the other great books of civilization.
1: Get the whole story on all the great books every Catholic should know. 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

Lord God, we praise you and bless you, and we ask you to forgive us all our sins, our lack of faith and hope and love, our lack of charity for you, Lord God, where we do not prefer you above all things. You are not first in our life. We ask pardon for all the sarcasm and the gossip. We ask pardon, Lord, for all our selfishness and jealousies. We ask pardon, Lord, for all lust. We ask pardon, Lord, for all the things and all the times I miss opportunities of knowing, loving, and serving thee and my neighbor. For all the cups of cold water I would not give or did not give. For all the things in my life I should have done and never did, for not listening to your inspirations, for going against your church, for complaining about its rules and regulations, councils and doctrines, and not observing them, Lord, for not going to Mass, for not receiving the Eucharist, for not going to confession regularly and receiving communion unworthily. These and all other sins, Lord, we just ask pardon. We ask your forgiveness. We ask your mercy upon us. And Lord, we ask that you give each one of us the grace and the thirst to be holy as you are holy. Amen.

0: In the morning, God's presence enveloped me in a special way. As I saw the immeasurable greatness of God, and at the same time, his great humility towards his creatures. Then I heard Jesus speak these words.
1: In the Old Covenant, I sent prophets wielding thunderbolts to my people. Today, I am sending you with my mercy to the people of the whole world. I do not want to punish aching mankind, but I desire to heal it, pressing it to my merciful heart. I use punishment when they themselves force me to do so. My hand is reluctant to take hold of the sword of justice. Before the day of justice, I am sending the day of mercy.
0: After hearing these words, I started to say my chaplet of divine mercy, and after I finished it, the Lord spoke to me, saying,
1: Oh, what great graces I will grant to souls who say this chaplet. The very depths of my tender mercy are stirred for the sake of those who say the chaplet. Write down these words, my daughter. Speak to the whole world about my mercy. Let all mankind recognize my unfathomable mercy. It is a sign for the end times. After it will come the day of justice. While there is still time, let them have recourse to the fount of my mercy.

On this day, more than 6,000 Catholic schools will open their doors to teach the truth of Jesus Christ. The mission is simple: to teach what is good, beautiful, honorable, and true. For as Jesus himself said, "You will know the truth, and the truth will set you free." Be strong, be bold, be Catholic.

0: love between the man and the woman is foundational to human society because that love leads to children, and you can't have society without life, without children.
1: The roles of mothers and fathers are unique. They're different because God created us, male and female. So men and women are complementary. They're not interchangeable.
2: The Trinity has been depicted as a triangle: Father, Son, and Holy Spirit. And within human life, we have an icon, a smaller version of that, and that is the family, that is husband, wife, and child.

0: family ideally is where you have parents. We have a husband and wife, a mother and a father, and then you have children. And so that family unit is the most basic unit of civilization.
1: Marriage is the foundation of the family because for a family to be stable and for it to be an environment that is ideal for raising children, children have a right, a God-given right, to live in a family with their father and mother. That is what God had planned from the very beginning.
2: Christian marriage is not fulfilled as it's designed simply by the couple looking into one another's eyes, though that is crucial and that's the starting point. But it's also looking into the eyes of these others that they have created with God's original help. It's now engaged in this enterprise of bringing children forth for the kingdom of God, communicating to children that they have a transcendent origin and beginning and a transcendent end.
3: Husbands and fathers should be providers, protectors, and spiritual leaders. We are responsible that the family is provided for. Protector, the husband is called to be the primary source of watchfulness to protect that family. And then spiritual leaders. If dad is the spiritual leader of the home and assures that we're going to mass, assures that we're going to pray together as a family, he provides a shelter from the evil forces, including the evil spiritual forces.
4: We have an incredibly shallow understanding of what it means to be woman. And part of that is because of the fact that we have made the masculine such an ideal. This is what women have been told. But there's something much deeper and richer. Women have this capacity to hold others. Certainly biologically we do that in our wombs, but it also points to something on the soul level.
5: I love St. Edith Stein. I love her quote, "A woman's soul is fashioned as a shelter in which other souls may unfold." And what that means is that as a woman, our maternal yearning is to cherish, guard, protect, nurture the other. And we do that, of course, biologically, but also we're created to desire to develop and nourish the human soul in others.
6: Children are the greatest gift to families. We have the opportunity as parents to teach, to guide, to love, and then they give us back so much. It's just all such a gift for us.
7: Working in Washington, D.C. as a lobbyist for the National Right to Life Committee, I was in the process of becoming Catholic. I was really studying, what does the church teach? What do I believe? Patrick and I met that year at a potluck dinner, and he was already very well-formed and knew what he believed and why, and so that was very attractive to me.
8: She was the first girl I ever met that when I asked her how many kids she wanted, she said, "As many as God gives us." And that was my answer as well. We were married on the Feast of the Holy Family.
9: I'm at a practice.
8: We offer comprehensive services for fertility to help couples get pregnant together as a couple and without IVF, or without bypassing the problem. So I've been treating endometriosis for 15 years. That is a disease that can affect fertility and cause pain. We're trying to find the problem and fix it. My MO is really good ethics is good medicine. If you treat patients in accordance with the way that we're designed, it should work well. We wanted to have a large family. I knew our deepest desire was to have kids. But then we got married and it didn't happen for us right away.
7: We had dreams of a large, beautiful family, and I'm thinking, I'm just gonna trust Jesus that he's gonna help me, you know, raise all these beautiful kids. We had dreams of our own, and they all came crashing down on us. I suffered from debilitating pain my entire life and was never taken seriously by any doctors. I finally posed the question to Patrick, maybe I might have endometriosis. Turns out, after my first surgery, I had one of the most severe cases that our specialist had ever seen.
8: My job is to help women get pregnant and treat these underlying conditions, and yet I couldn't help my own wife. We actually had a consult with a reproductive endocrinologist. And I just remember in the room, he said, "I want to get you two pregnant." And I remember thinking, that is exactly the problem with IVF. Nobody should be getting my wife pregnant but me. IVF is not an option because it bypasses the marital embrace. That is the communication, the language between a couple where they can speak to each other with their bodies that is true, faithful, total, and fruitful.
7: We tried and we tried and we tried. We had 6 surgeries, many dietary changes and supplements, and lots of prayer. And I thought, if I could just be so lucky to have one baby, Lord, like just one baby, that would just be wonderful. I never considered that it may be no children. I never imagined that we would be walking that journey that his patients actually walk. Grief is the only word to capture that. We are, as a married couple, to have a posture of receiving from the Lord the gift of a child and not grabbing and taking, and I'm entitled to this, and to realize that he may or may not give, and that we needed to be faithful to him regardless.
8: They say it takes 3 to create a new life, the man, the woman, and God. Every child has the right to be born directly out of an act of love. The baby is not a product. The baby is a gift. And the way you participate in the creating of that gift matters.
7: We were blessed to be able to adopt our first daughter. I was in the OR when she was born. By C-section, they handed her right from her biological mother right into my arms. I feel so blessed that I was entrusted with her and chosen by her biological mom.
8: Well, in the process of undergoing adoption, people would always tell us, "Oh, you know, when you adopt, you're going to get pregnant."
7: It was the biggest surprise of my life that after all that, that we were pregnant. We had 2 babies 14 months apart, so that was kind of a whirlwind. Adoption is as equal of a miracle as conception. I feel so blessed that I've experienced both.
8: We have a full house, 3 girls, 2 boys. The goal of family life, or what it means to be a school of love, is that that is the place that really God has designed for us as children to learn that we are loved and to learn how to love.
7: In any family, even just in a marriage, you have to learn to sacrifice yourself for the good of the other. And I think that is true love, when you lay yourself down for someone else. It really is his work ultimately, and we have to cooperate with that.
8: We're there for the kids, but also the kids are there for us to teach us. Children really, I think, bring a certain fullness and life and thriving to a relationship and to family. And children really are the supreme gift of marriage.
9: Part of the challenge of being a parent, right, is you are civilizing barbarians. Like it or not, your children come into the world fallen and inclined to selfishness. I don't care what culture you're living in, you have barbarians that you're trying to bring into virtue and love and generosity and forgiveness.
0: We have to be instilling and teaching and reinforcing our values and our faith with our children. That's going to be really important, because if they don't hear the faith and witness it from their parents, and they're not going to see it in the world, they're going to abandon that faith.
10: When it comes to the question of the things that you might need to consider when deciding what kind of education your children will receive, whether it be private school, public school, homeschooling, I think that with my wife and I, the biggest consideration was whether or not our faith and the truth of Christ would be proclaimed in the way that they were educated. It's absolutely essential to remember that even if you have your children in school, do not forget you are their primary educators.
11: For children to grow up to be men and women of prayer, mothers and fathers especially need to show the way. Prayer needs to be a natural part of the life of the home. It isn't enough just to tell our children to pray. We as parents need to set the example.
12: Especially to the dads out there, you gotta be high profile. The unsaid witness of kids seeing you pray, of kids seeing you making it a priority, that message comes across, whether the kids acknowledge it or not. Don't ever underestimate the power of your influence and the need, frankly, to live not just a bold life, a bold example, but the occasional bold word.
7: Yeah.
12: Because if we never talk about our faith, they won't see the connection.
2: I think it happens in the ethos of the home. Is the home one where Christian references are made? Are there Christian symbols that are evident? Is there a crucifix in the home? Does the family pray together? Do they go to mass together? Do they practice the sacrament of confession together? All of these things communicate to the child that the Christian life is a vital one, and that it's not simply a matter of ideas, but it's also one of lively practice and celebration.
10: Every single day at our school, I can see children and the way they act, and they're mimicking what they see at home. They look to us, they look to see what we do. They look to see the decisions we make. They look to see how we deal with adversity. They watch us. They watch our faces. They watch our actions. They watch our words. And so if you want to raise your child in a virtuous way, you yourself need to practice virtue every single day in all that you do.

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2: It's where heaven touches earth. Silence becomes song. And the humble encounter the most holy. Litanies from the Shrine of the Most Blessed Sacrament. The Chaplet of the Divine Mercy. The Holy Rosary with Mother Angelica. Stations of the Cross. Daily Mass. And more. With the angels and saints all joining your adoration to the Lord Most High.

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1: Family, a prayer that we pray together is a powerful prayer. So please pray together with me our EWTN family prayer. Today we pray for young people. Heavenly Father, we worship you, our Creator. You have brought each one of us into existence because of your loving generosity. Protect young people from the many snares of temptation that surround them. Shield them from drugs, fornication, self-indulgence, and sin. Lead them in the path of life and of true love. Surround them with angels to guard, defend, and guide them. Let none of them be lost, but grant that they may fulfill your plans and find lasting happiness through Christ our Lord. Amen.
2: 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Take this, all of you, and eat of it, for this is my body, which will be given up for you. Take this, all of you, and drink from it, for this is the chalice of my blood,

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1: Amen.
0: The grace of our Lord Jesus Christ and love of God and the communion of the Holy Spirit be with you all.
1: And with your spirit.
0: Brethren, let us acknowledge our sins and so prepare ourselves to celebrate the sacred mysteries. I confess to Almighty God
1: and
0: to you, my brothers and sisters,
1: that
0: I have greatly sinned in my thoughts and in my words, what I have done and what I have failed to do, through my most grievous fault. Therefore I ask the Blessed Mary, ever Virgin, all the angels and saints, and you, my brothers and sisters, to pray for me to the Lord our God. May Almighty God have mercy on us, forgive us our sins, and bring us to everlasting life.

0: Let us pray. God our Father, you endowed Saint Seraphim with the manifold gifts of the Spirit and made him an admirable witness to the riches of Christ. Through his intercession, make us grow in knowledge of you, that we may walk faithfully before you according to the truth of the gospel. We ask this through our Lord Jesus Christ, your Son, who lives and reigns with you in the Holy Spirit, God forever and ever.
1: A reading from the letter of St. Paul to the Galatians. Brothers and sisters, it is written that Abraham had two sons, one by the slave woman and the other by the freeborn woman. The son of the slave woman was born naturally, the son of the freeborn through a promise. Now this is an allegory. These women represent two covenants. One was from Mount Sinai, bearing children for slavery. This is Hagar. But the Jerusalem above is freeborn, and she is our mother. For it is written, "Rejoice, you barren one, who bore no children. Break forth and shout, you who were not in labor. For more numerous are the children of the deserted one than of her who has a husband." Therefore, brothers and sisters, we are children not of the slave woman, but of the freeborn woman. For freedom, Christ set us free. So stand firm, and do not submit again to the yoke of slavery. Verbum Domini. Blessed be the name of the Lord forever. Praise you, servants of the Lord. Praise the name of the Lord. Blessed be the name of the Lord, both now and forever.
2: Blessed be the name of the Lord forever.
1: From the rising to the setting of the sun is the name of the Lord to be praised. High above all nations is the Lord. Above the heavens is his glory.
2: Blessed be the name of the Lord forever.
1: Who is like the Lord our God? Who looks upon the heavens and the earth below. He raises up the lowly from the dust. From the dunghill, he lifts up the poor.
2: Blessed be

While still more people gathered in the crowd, Jesus said to them, "This generation is an evil generation. It seeks a sign, but no sign will be given it except the sign of Jonah. Just as Jonah became a sign to the Ninevites, so will the Son of Man be to this generation. At the judgment, the Queen of the South will rise with the men of this generation, and she will condemn them, because she came from the ends of the earth to hear the wisdom of Solomon, and there is something greater than Solomon here. At the judgment, the men of Nineveh will arise with this generation and condemn it, because at the preaching of Jonah, they repented, and there is something greater than Jonah here."

Jesus is doing something new here. He is giving us a new covenant. He's the fulfillment of the entire Old Testament and the Old Covenant. And Jesus is challenging the crowds that are to embrace him in faith. And he cites different people that did recognize the wisdom of Solomon and the Queen of the South, you know, who's come to hear his wisdom, recognize that God is working in Solomon. They're recognizing that God is at work. And in Christ, the Son of God, the Father is especially at work in us. He sends Jesus to save us. In the first reading today from Galatians 4, Paul is battling with people in Galatia, in the church there. They're wanting people to embrace the Jewish Old Testament practices, especially circumcision, and receiving the new covenant, what Jesus has revealed to us. And Paul's saying, no, you don't have to embrace these cultic practices. Jesus fulfills all of that and fulfills the law. And so here in chapter 4, we have parts of chapter 4 here. He's speaking of a time of Abraham who had two sons. Remember, Sarah told Abraham to take the slave woman, Hagar, because they were still waiting on the Lord for this promised son, and she was getting impatient for it, and Abraham agreed, and so she had a child born of Abraham had a child born of the slave woman, Hagar. And Paul says these women represent two covenants. One was from Mount Sinai, bearing children for slavery. This is Hagar. But the Jerusalem above is freeborn, and she is our mother. For freedom, he ends up saying, therefore, brothers and sisters, we are children not of the slave woman, but of the freeborn woman. For freedom, Christ sets us free, so stand firm. Do not submit again to the yoke of slavery. So this new covenant that's prefigured, that's revealed to us in stages, fulfilled in Christ, the newness is that he himself comes to make and fulfill this covenant. And then we're truly freeborn, right? The son of Sarah will receive the inheritance, will receive the fullness of all that is left to him by the Father. So we receive the inheritance of heaven, of revelation through Jesus Christ. He gives us this freedom through the covenants, the one covenant, new covenant, fulfillment of all the one going before it. We see in history, salvation history, God is shrouded in mystery. He's beyond our comprehension. So he reveals himself slowly to us, like we do in human relationships. We don't usually spill our guts to someone we just meet, right? We form a friendship. And in stages, there's this progressive revelation of who we are we share with our friends. So God forms covenants. These are agreements that involves mutual obligations, an exchange of goods and services. Biblically, it forms a covenant forms a relationship of belonging, of communion. The term was used in the surrounding nations at that time. It was a business contract you would make with another person. But with God's covenants, there's an exchange of persons. We could say a belonging, a sharing that happens, a union. Jeremiah, in speaking of the new covenant, says, I will be their God and they shall be my people. And through the new covenant, we are formed to be his chosen people, this people especially dear to him, the people of God. So we see in these covenants that he forms in the Old Testament, like Noah, Abraham, Moses, you know, the prophets, there's this divine initiative that God takes the first step in establishing the relationships. It doesn't come from us. We respond, we receive. Ultimately, it's about this communion. That's the ultimate purpose, to have union with God. Not simply
obedience to regulations. There's promises that if this covenant is maintained and lived, that God will be faithful and offer blessings through this covenant. There's obligations. We're called to respond through faith and obedience, and he's forming us to be his prized children, sons and daughters of God, this family of God. And this is all fulfilled in Christ. The new covenant brings humanity into communion with God through Christ's saving death and the gift of the Holy Spirit. That's the new law, is the gift of the Holy Spirit that dwells in us, that transforms us, that makes the living out of these obligations, these laws that we've received, possible. We see what Paul means by the law. He's not speaking just of the Ten Commandments. He's speaking of the Torah, the first five books, Genesis, Exodus, Leviticus, Numbers, Deuteronomy, all of it, the cultic practices and everything, that Jesus is a fulfillment of that. So the law, the old law, is like a tutor that shows us what we need to do, how we are to live in the commandments. And in doing so, we walking together with Christ, in a sense, or walking with God. But it also gives us this grace of transformation. Romans 5:5, the love of God has been poured into our hearts through the Holy Spirit. That we just can't do it exteriorly. We need something changed within us to live this law, to fulfill it. We see in the Garden of Eden, in the fall, chapter 3, we're told that the serpent, the devil, was more subtle than any other wild creature that the Lord God has made. He said to the woman, "Did God say you shall not eat of any tree of the garden? Why not be free?" And that this has been man's constant temptation, to embrace not a true freedom that we have in God and the covenant, but this license. We want license to do what we want. And the text continues, "But the serpent said to the woman," Eve repeats the commandments that we can't even touch this tree, the knowledge of good and evil, lest we die. He says, "You will not die, for God knows that when you eat of it, your eyes will be opened and you will be like God, knowing good and evil." You'll be free. You'll have this freedom. And we know what happens. The woman saw that the tree was good for food, that it was a delight to the eyes, that the tree was to be desired to make one wise. She took its fruit, ate. She also gave some to her husband, and he ate. It's this desire we have for freedom, but if we divorce it from truth, from God's law, it just reduces to license. I looked up freedom in the Webster's Dictionary. It said, the state of being free from the control or power of another. You can see how that just kind of resonates. None of us want to be constrained or controlled. We don't want to be bound. We want to be free from others' power over us. And I was thinking, in life too, sometimes we can experience a freedom when we do something well. It could be a sport or some art that we're good at, the arts, some skill. And when we are doing it, we feel this lightness. It's almost like a transcendence. We're getting out of ourselves. We experience joy. We practice the skill, the art, and we learn the rules. We learn the notes of the piece. And then we experience a freedom, right, when we play it. We're free from constraint. We've learned the rules. Now we got them in part of us, and we know this new freedom. We lose track of time, fear of the ordinary mundane of life. And ultimately, we surrender to something bigger than ourselves and learning the rules of the art or sport or talent, whatever it is. We see
Jesus has come to bear witness to the truth. He's come to set us free. That truth will set us free, but that freedom has to be rooted in truth. Freedom is the right to do what I ought to do, not what we merely like. It's a power to do the right thing. Freedom is license, is just whatever I desire. And our Christianity teaches us that that freedom is fulfilled in the gift of oneself, the ability to love God and the other, our neighbor. And this requires a self-possession, a self-mastery, the ability to choose the good and to choose the other. We possess ourselves, we can give ourselves away. So when Paul says at the end of the passage that he's come, he says, for freedom Christ sets us free, so stand firm and do not submit again to the yoke of slavery. This freedom which we so much desire, he is giving us the true fullness of that freedom, rooted in truth, revealed in his sacrifice on the cross, that he unites the two fundamental commandments, love God, love neighbor, that's the foundation of the law. He is doing that. Of course, he loves his Father and he loves us to the point of sacrificing himself for us, that he's obedient to the Father's plan. He's rejected, put to death. So that's the model of freedom. He's setting freedom free, perfecting it in us. In the great encyclical Veritatis Splendor, the splendor of truth, and when the homilist gets to Veritatis Splendor, it really gets complicated, right? So bear with me, but it's this magnificent encyclical that addresses this whole challenge of modernity, really since the Garden of Eden. But John Paul writes, man is no longer convinced that only in the truth can he find salvation. The saving power of the truth is contested, and freedom alone, uprooted from any objectivity, is left to decide by itself what is good and what is evil. This relativism, that's the knowledge of the tree of good and evil, that crossing the line from creature to creator, I'm going to determine what's right and wrong. That's relativism. It becomes, in the field of theology, a lack of trust in the wisdom of God who guides man with the moral law. Right, we've lost confidence that there are absolute inviolable truths, that we can never do certain things that are wrong in every case. We can never make them right. And that's what we're toying with, this proportionalism. You just look at the outcome goods and bads, evils there, and we try to weigh them. So you got a little more good than evil. Well, if we believe that there's things that are objectively wrong, we can never do those things. We can't toy with that. Because practically, we can convince ourselves just about of anything.

just weighing these things. John Paul writes that the crucified Christ reveals the authentic meaning of freedom. He lives it fully in the total gift of himself and calls his disciples to share in his freedom. It's ordered to communion, moving beyond ourselves to knowledge and love of the other. He lives it in obedience to his Father's will. So man comes to realize his freedom in some mysterious way in this revelation of God, even though that inclination to betray this is still in us. He writes that what is more within his errors and negative decision, man glimpses the source of a deep rebellion which leads him to reject the truth and the good and order, to set himself as an absolute principle and to himself. You will be like God. Consequently, freedom itself needs to be set free. It is Christ who sets it free. He has set us free for freedom. So Christ fulfills the law because he fulfills the purpose of the law and all those covenants. The purpose is communion with God. He is fulfilling that to an unimaginable degree, that taking on our humanity, uniting in his person, man, redeeming him and uniting him with the Father. This exchange of persons, this familial bond, is supremely fulfilled in Christ. Paul speaks of the wall, between Israel and the Gentiles. It's no longer necessary because in Christ, through faith, hope, and love, we have this union. And that's what the Pharisees, the scribes, and those rejecting Christ, at some element of it, is they're trying to preserve their culture in a polytheistic world. They're surrounded by all these nations that worship pagan gods. You have corrupt cultures, deeply corrupt. You have Rome occupying them, a pagan nation. And they're trying to preserve their culture, their heritage. And Jesus is saying, through faith in me, we have this union with one another and with God. It's not just the exterior practice of the law. That law is fulfilled in Christ through our communion with him, giving us the Holy Spirit. Because remember, faith, the Catechism speaks beautifully about this. It's first an adherence to Christ. It's first a communion with him, and it produces love. And he gives us that Holy Spirit to transform our hearts, to live this law, to live the commandments, to be holy, to be transformed. He gives us that love. And we're told that love is the fulfilling of the law, Romans 13. It's that Holy Spirit working in us that we're called to walk by the Spirit. And that's the only way we can fulfill these covenants with God. May we do that with the help of our meditation on the Scriptures, with the receiving of the sacraments, that we may be transformed to live this life of love that Christ calls us to.

0: All praise, honor, and glory be to the one God, Father, Son, and Holy Spirit, as we turn to him and humbly pray.
1: That our Holy Father may experience God's guidance as he strives to fulfill the duties of his calling, we pray to the Lord. That the merciful love of Jesus may draw more and more souls to adore and worship him in Eucharistic adoration, we pray to the Lord. May the beauty of the religious life be manifested in the lives of those consecrated to the Lord, so that many young people will be drawn to give themselves more fully to the service of God. We pray to the Lord. For those who have died in poverty and starvation, that they may enjoy the banquet prepared for them in the kingdom. We pray to the Lord.
0: We pray for our Holy Father as he's going to have a procedure these days, either today or tomorrow, I believe. So we pray for the success of that and his good health. We pray to the Lord. Since it is from you, God our Father, that redemption comes to us, your adopted children, look with favor on the family you love. Give true freedom to us and to all who believe in Christ, and bring us all alike to our eternal heritage through Christ our Lord.

0: Pray, brethren, that my sacrifice and yours may be acceptable to God, the Almighty Father. Lord, we bring our gifts to your altar in memory of Saint Seraphim. Grant us the true spirit of humility and simplicity. We ask this in the name of Jesus, the Lord.
1: Amen.

It is truly right and just, our duty and our salvation, always and everywhere to give you thanks. Lord, Holy Father, almighty and eternal God, for in the saints who consecrated themselves to Christ for the sake of the kingdom of heaven, it is right to celebrate the wonders of your providence, by which you call human nature back to its original holiness, and bring it to experience on this earth the gifts you promise in the new world to come. And so with all the angels and saints, we praise you as without end we acclaim.

You are indeed holy, O Lord, the fount of all holiness. Make holy, therefore, these gifts, we pray, by sending down your Spirit upon them like the dewfall, so that they may become for us the body and blood of our Lord Jesus Christ. At the time he was betrayed and entered willingly into his passion, he took bread and, giving thanks, broke it and gave it to his disciples, saying, "Take this, all of you, and eat of it, for this is my body, which will be given up for you."

In a similar way, when supper was ended, he took the chalice, and once more giving thanks, he gave it to his disciples, saying, "Take this, all of you, and drink from it, for this is the chalice of my blood, the blood of the new and eternal covenant, which will be poured out for you and for many for the forgiveness of sins. Do this in memory of me."

Therefore, as we celebrate the memorial of his death and resurrection, we offer you, Lord, the bread of life and the chalice of salvation, giving thanks that you have held us worthy to be in your presence and minister to you. Humbly we pray that, partaking of the body and blood of Christ, we may be gathered into one by the Holy Spirit. Remember, Lord, your church spread throughout the world, and bring her to the fullness of charity, together with Leo, our Pope, and Stephen, our Bishop, and all the clergy. Remember also our brothers and sisters who have fallen asleep in the hope of the resurrection, and all who have died in your mercy. Welcome them into the light of your face. Have mercy on us all, we pray, that with the Blessed Virgin Mary, Mother of God, with Blessed Joseph, her spouse, with the blessed apostles, and all the saints who have pleased you throughout the ages, we may merit to be co-heirs to eternal life, and may praise and glorify you through your Son, Jesus Christ. Per ipsum et cum ipso et in ipso, est ibi Deo Patri omnipotenti, en unitate Spiritii Tuus Sancti, omnis honor et gloria,

0: The love of God has been poured into our hearts through the Holy Spirit who has been given to us.
1: For those who cannot now receive Jesus in the Blessed Sacrament, we offer the following prayer. I believe that you, O Jesus, are in the most holy sacrament. I love you and desire you. Come into my heart, I embrace you. O never, never leave me. May the burning and most sweet power of your love, O Lord Jesus, I beseech you, absorb my mind, that I may die through love of your love, who were graciously pleased to die through love of my love. Amen.

Let us pray. All-powerful God, may we who are strengthened by the power of the sacrament learn from the example of Saint Seraphim to seek you above all things and to live in this world as your new creation. We ask this through Christ our Lord. Amen. Dominus vobiscum. Benedicat vos omnipotens Deus, Pater, et Filius, et Spiritus.

Saint Michael, the Archangel, defend us in battle. Our protection against the wickedness and snares of the devil. May God rebuke him, we humbly pray. And do thou, O Prince of the heavenly hosts, by the power of God, cast into hell Satan and all the evil spirits who prowl about the world, seeking the ruin of souls. Amen.

Prayer for vocations. God our Father, who wills that all men be saved and come to the knowledge of your truth, we beg you to send laborers into your harvest and grant them grace to speak your word with all boldness, so that your word may spread and be glorified, and all nations may know you, the only God.

and him whom you have sent, Jesus Christ, your Son, our Lord. Amen. Our Lady, Queen of the Americas, Mary, Mother of the Franciscan Missionaries of the Eternal Word, pray for us.

In Luke's gospel, Jesus tells us to try to come in through the narrow door of salvation. Reminds us that we should often think about the final things, what our ultimate purpose and destiny is. The church tells us to think often and to ponder the mystery of heaven, purgatory, final judgment, and the possibility of losing salvation. The final things reminds us that we are strangers and sojourners. We are pilgrims here on earth, that our ultimate destiny is union with God in heaven. When people ask me what I think heaven will be like, I think it'll be a lot like going to Mass. That may sound strange at first, but what do? At Mass? We glorify God, we worship God, we're gathered in this communion of love and harmony with each other, and we're gathered around the Eucharistic table, the wedding feast of the Lamb. That's exactly what we will be doing in heaven. So heaven for us is this infinite, forever experience of being one with God in the communion of saints. When we put that as the frame of life, and we know that this life on earth is so short, it reminds us of the urgency to become holy and to become saints. Purgatory is a sign of God's mercy. It means that I don't have to have it all together completely in this life, that even when I'm dead, God isn't finished with me yet. He's going to keep purifying me and getting rid of whatever remnants of sin and selfishness are inside so that I'm ready for that wedding feast. Final judgment reminds us that we are ultimately going to be held responsible for our actions in this life. It means that God takes us seriously enough that this life matters, that to choose to love and to forgive and to serve and to believe and to hope, that those things have eternal implications, as does sin. And hell, church has never taught that anyone is in hell, but God respects our freedom so much that even respects a permanent free decision to be apart from Him. So to ponder the final four things reminds us that this life is simply a journey towards something far greater, the glorious life of heaven. Imagine being with God forever. In light of that, it means that very shortly we will be standing before the judgment seat of Christ, and He's going to ask us, what did we do with this life? Now is the moment, now is the day of salvation. Come through the narrow door, find the life and the joy of heaven even now.

0: you've had the chicken tenders, and you had the walleye fingers. Would anyone like anything else before I leave?
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0: Okay, enjoy your meals.
2: Hey, we forgot something.
3: You're right. In the name of the Father, Son, and the Holy Spirit, amen. Bless us, O Lord, and these thy gifts, which we are about to receive from your bounty through Christ our Lord. Amen. In the name of the Father, Son, and the Holy Spirit. Amen.

The bloodiest conflict ever waged on American soil, the American Civil War from 1861 to 1865, claimed over 1 million casualties and more than 600,000 dead. The Catholic population was as divided on the issues of slavery and states' rights as the rest of the country, and Catholics held prominent positions in both the Union and the Confederacy. Catholics in large numbers fought and died for both sides, but a very special place of honor belongs to the Irish and German Catholics. Over 150,000 Irish Catholics and 175,000 German Catholics served in the Union Army alone. On the battlefield, the Irish Brigade became legendary. Bearing a green flag alongside the Stars and Stripes, these largely Irish Catholic soldiers fought with ferocious courage at the battles of Antietam, Fredericksburg, and Gettysburg, suffering staggering losses and earning the respect of friend and foe alike. There were approximately 40 Catholic chaplains in the Union Army and 28 in the Confederate forces. The tiny number of chaplains was completely inadequate in meeting the needs of the soldiers. At the Battle of Gettysburg, for example, in 1863, there was only one Catholic chaplain for the entire Union Army, Father William Corby of the Holy Cross Fathers. A statue captures the moment he gave general absolution to the soldiers as they marched into battle.

I'm Camille Pauly, and today on Faith Matters, let's talk about the popular pro-abortion slogan that every child should be a wanted child. Sounds like a great argument, right? I mean, shouldn't every child be loved and wanted? Of course. But people who make this argument are suggesting that children who are not loved and not wanted should be killed. This is not only illogical, it's downright cruel. And the message is directed at the wrong people. I mean, if a baby in the womb is not loved or wanted, who has the defect? The baby or us? Obviously, it's those of us who have not learned how to love. Killing children is not the solution to our inability to love. It's a symptom of it. Now, some people claim that abortion can be the most loving thing to do for a child. Margaret Sanger, the founder of Planned Parenthood, once said, "The most merciful thing a large family does to one of its infant members is to kill it." This is not an agape view of love. Agape moves us to do everything possible to care for the child, even if it means self-sacrifice. Now, I admit that's not easy to do, but it's our purpose in life. It's why we were created. God didn't make you for yourself. You were made to be a hero to others. Some of us will be called to do that in small ways, others in very big ways. Don't be afraid of the ways that you'll be called to sacrifice for others, including unborn children. Agape is where you'll discover the things that truly make life worth living.

O God, come to my aid. O Lord, make haste to help me. Glory be to the Father, and to the Son, and to the Holy Spirit, as it was in the beginning, is now, and ever shall be, world without end. Amen. The First Salutation. Through the intercession of Saint Michael and the celestial choir of seraphim, may it please God to make us worthy to receive into our hearts the fire of his perfect charity. Amen. Our Father who art in heaven, hallowed be thy name. Thy kingdom come, thy will be done on earth as it is in heaven. Give us this day our daily bread, and forgive us our trespasses, as we forgive those who trespass against us. And lead us not into temptation, but deliver us from evil. Amen. Hail Mary, full of grace, the Lord is with thee. Blessed art thou amongst women, and blessed is the fruit of thy womb, Jesus. Holy Mary, Mother of God, pray for us sinners now and at the hour of our death. Amen. Hail Mary, full of grace, the Lord is with thee. Blessed art thou among women, and blessed is the fruit of thy womb, Jesus. Holy Mary, Mother of God, pray for us sinners now and at the hour of our death. Amen. Hail Mary, full of grace, the Lord is with thee. Blessed art thou among women, and blessed is the fruit of thy womb, Jesus. Holy Mary, Mother of God, pray for us sinners now and at the hour of our death. Amen. The Second Salutation. Through the intercession of Saint Michael and the celestial choir of cherubim, may God grant us the grace to abandon the ways of sin and follow the path of Christian perfection. Amen. Our Father, who art in heaven, hallowed be thy name. Thy kingdom come, thy will be done, on earth as it is in heaven. Give us this day our daily bread, and forgive us our trespasses, as we forgive those who trespass against us. And lead us not into temptation, but deliver us from evil. Amen. Hail Mary, full of grace, the Lord is with thee. Blessed art thou amongst women, and blessed is the fruit of thy womb, Jesus. Holy Mary, Mother of God, pray for us sinners, now and at the hour of our death. Amen. Hail Mary, full of grace, the Lord is with thee. Blessed art thou among women, and blessed is the fruit of thy womb, Jesus. Holy Mary, Mother of God, pray for us sinners, now and at the hour of our death. Amen. Hail Mary, full of grace, the Lord is with thee. Blessed art thou amongst women, and blessed is the fruit of thy womb, Jesus. Holy Mary, Mother of God, pray for us sinners now and at the hour of our death. Amen. The Third Salutation. Through the intercession of Saint Michael and the celestial choir of thrones, may it please God to infuse into our hearts a true and earnest spirit of humility
Amen. Our Father, who art in heaven, hallowed be thy name. Thy kingdom come, thy will be done on earth as it is in heaven. Give us this day our daily bread, and forgive us our trespasses as we forgive those who trespass against us. And lead us not into temptation, but deliver us from evil. Amen. Hail Mary, full of grace, the Lord is with thee. Blessed art thou amongst women, and blessed is the fruit of thy womb, Jesus. Holy Mary, Mother of God, pray for us sinners, now and at the hour of our death. Amen. Hail Mary, full of grace, the Lord is with thee. Blessed art thou among women, and blessed is the fruit of thy womb, Jesus. Holy Mary, Mother of God, pray for us sinners now and at the hour of our death. Amen. Hail Mary, full of grace, the Lord is with thee. Blessed art thou amongst women, and blessed is the fruit of thy womb, Jesus. Holy Mary, Mother of God, pray for us sinners now and at the hour of our death. Amen. Fourth salutation. Through the intercession of Saint Michael and the celestial choir of dominations, may it please God to grant us the grace to have dominion over our senses and to correct our depraved passion. Amen. Our Father, who art in heaven, hallowed be thy name. Thy kingdom come, thy will be done on earth as it is in heaven. Give us this day our daily bread, and forgive us our trespasses, as we forgive those who trespass against us. And lead us not into temptation, but deliver us from evil. Amen. Hail Mary, full of grace, the Lord is with thee. Blessed art thou amongst women, and blessed is the fruit of thy womb, Jesus. Holy Mary, Mother of God, pray for us sinners now and at the hour of our death. Amen. Hail Mary, full of grace, the Lord is with thee. Blessed art thou among women, and blessed is the fruit of thy womb, Jesus. Holy Mary, Mother of God, pray for us sinners now and at the hour of our death. Amen. Hail Mary, full of grace, the Lord is with thee. Blessed art thou among women, and blessed is the fruit of thy womb, Jesus. Holy Mary, Mother of God, pray for us sinners now and at the hour of our death. Amen. The fifth salutation. Through the intercession of Saint Michael and the celestial choir of virtues, may our Lord keep us from falling into temptation and deliver us from evil. Amen. Our Father, who art in heaven, hallowed be thy name. Thy kingdom come. Thy will be done on earth as it is in heaven. Give us this

day our daily bread, and forgive us our trespasses, as we forgive those who trespass against us. And lead us not into temptation, but deliver us from evil. Amen. Hail Mary, full of grace, the Lord is with thee. Blessed art thou amongst women, and blessed is the fruit of thy womb, Jesus. Holy Mary, Mother of God, pray for us sinners now and at the hour of our death. Amen. Hail Mary, full of grace, the Lord is with thee. Blessed art thou among women, and blessed is the fruit of thy womb, Jesus. Holy Mary, Mother of God, pray for us sinners, now and at the hour of our death. Amen. Hail Mary, full of grace, the Lord is with thee. Blessed art thou among women, and blessed is the fruit of thy womb, Jesus. Holy Mary, Mother of God, pray for us sinners now and at the hour of our death. Amen. The sixth salutation. Through the intercession of Saint Michael and the celestial choir of powers, may God vouchsafe to keep our souls from the wiles and the temptations of the devil. Amen. Our Father who art in heaven, hallowed be thy name. Thy kingdom come, thy will be done on earth as it is in heaven. Give us this day our daily bread, and forgive us our trespasses, as we forgive those who trespass against us. And lead us not into temptation, but deliver us from evil. Amen. Hail Mary, full of grace, the Lord is with thee. Blessed art thou amongst women, and blessed is the fruit of thy womb, Jesus. Holy Mary, Mother of God, pray for us sinners, now and at the hour of our death. Amen. Hail Mary, full of grace, the Lord is with thee. Blessed art thou amongst women, and blessed is the fruit of thy womb, Jesus. Holy Mary, Mother of God, pray for us sinners now and the hour of our death. Amen. Hail Mary, full of grace, the Lord is with thee. Blessed art thou amongst women, and blessed is the fruit of thy womb, Jesus. Holy Mary, Mother of God, pray for us sinners, now and at the hour of our death. Amen. The seventh salutation. Through the intercession of Saint Michael and the celestial choir of principalities, may it please God to fill our hearts with the spirit of true and hearty obedience. Amen. Our Father, who art in heaven, hallowed be thy name. Thy kingdom come, thy will be done on earth as it is in heaven. Give us this day our daily bread, and forgive us our trespasses as we forgive those who trespass against us. And lead us not into temptation, but deliver us from evil. Amen. Hail Mary, full of grace, the Lord is with thee. Blessed art thou amongst women, and blessed is the fruit of thy womb, Jesus. Holy Mary, Mother of God, pray for us sinners, now and at the hour of our death. Amen. Hail Mary, full of grace, the Lord is with thee. Blessed art thou amongst women, and blessed is the fruit of thy womb, Jesus. Holy Mary, Mother of God, pray for us sinners,
now and at the hour of our death. Amen. Hail Mary, full of grace, the Lord is with thee. Blessed art thou amongst women, and blessed is the fruit of thy womb, Jesus. Holy Mary, Mother of God, pray for us sinners, now and at the hour of our death. Amen. The eighth salutation. Through the intercession of Saint Michael and the celestial choir of archangels, may it please God to grant us the grace of perseverance in the faith and in all good works, that we may thereby be enabled to attain unto the glory of paradise. Amen. Our Father who art in heaven, hallowed be thy name. Thy kingdom come, thy will be done on earth as it is in heaven. Give us this day our daily bread, and forgive us our trespasses as we forgive those who trespass against us. And lead us not into temptation, but deliver us from evil. Amen. Hail Mary, full of grace, the Lord is with thee. Blessed art thou among women, and blessed is the fruit of thy womb, Jesus. Holy Mary, Mother of God, pray for us sinners now and at the hour of our death. Amen. Hail Mary, full of grace, the Lord is with thee. Blessed art thou amongst women, and blessed is the fruit of thy womb, Jesus. Holy Mary, Mother of God, pray for us sinners now and at the hour of our death. Amen. Hail Mary, full of grace, the Lord is with thee. Blessed art thou amongst women, and blessed is the fruit of thy womb, Jesus. Holy Mary, Mother of God, pray for us sinners now and at the hour of our death. Amen. The ninth salutation. Through the intercession of Saint Michael and the celestial choir of angels, may God vouchsafe to grant that they may protect us during life, and after death may lead us into the everlasting glory of heaven. Amen. Our Father, who art in heaven, hallowed be thy name. Thy kingdom come, thy will be done on earth as it is in heaven. Give us this day our daily bread, and forgive us our trespasses as we forgive those who trespass against us. And lead us not into temptation, but deliver us from evil. Amen. Hail Mary, full of grace, the Lord is with thee. Blessed art thou among women, and blessed is the fruit of thy womb, Jesus. Holy Mary, Mother of God, pray for us sinners, now and at the hour of our death. Amen. Hail Mary, full of grace, the Lord is with thee. Blessed art thou amongst women, and blessed is the fruit of thy womb, Jesus. Holy Mary, Mother of God, pray for us sinners, now and at the hour of our death. Amen. Hail Mary, full of grace, the Lord is with thee. Blessed art thou amongst women, and blessed is the fruit of thy womb, Jesus. Holy Mary, Mother of God, pray for us sinners, now
and at the hour of our death.

0: Saint Michael.
1: Our Father, who art in heaven, hallowed be thy name. Thy kingdom come, thy will be done on earth as it is in heaven. Give us this day our daily bread, and forgive us our trespasses, as we forgive those who trespass against us. And lead us not into temptation, but deliver us from evil. Amen. In honor of Saint Gabriel. Our Father who art in heaven, hallowed be thy name. Thy kingdom come, thy will be done on earth as it is in heaven. Give us this day our daily bread, and forgive us our trespasses, as we forgive those who trespass against us. And lead us not into temptation, but deliver us from evil. Amen. In honor of Saint Raphael. Our Father who art in heaven, hallowed be thy name. Thy kingdom come, thy will be done on earth as it is in heaven. Give us this day our daily bread, and forgive us our trespasses, as we forgive those who trespass against us. And lead us not into temptation, but deliver us from evil. Amen. In honor of our own guardian angel. Our Father, who art in heaven, hallowed be thy name. Thy kingdom come, thy will be done, on earth as it is in heaven. Give us this day our daily bread, and forgive us our trespasses, as we forgive those who trespass against us. And lead us not into temptation, but deliver us from evil. Amen. Saint Michael, glorious prince, chief and champion of the heavenly hosts, guardian of the souls of men, conqueror of the rebellious angels, steward of the palace of God under our divine King Jesus Christ, our worthy leader, endowed with superhuman excellence and virtue, vouchsafed to free us from all evil, who with full confidence have recourse to thee, and by thy incomparable protection enable us to make progress every day in the faithful service of our God. Amen. Let us pray. Pray for us, most blessed Michael, Prince of the Church of Jesus Christ, that we may be made worthy of his promises. Almighty and eternal God, who in thine own marvelous goodness and pity didst forelay common salvation of men, choose thy glorious Archangel Michael to be the Prince of thy Church. Make us worthy, we pray thee, to be delivered by his beneficent protection from all our enemies, that at the hour of our death, none of them may approach to harm us. Rather, do thou vouchsafe unto us that by the same Archangel Michael, we may be introduced into the presence of thy most high and divine majesty. Through the merits of the same, Jesus Christ our Lord. Amen.

0: In this confusing world, only Christ can lead us back to truth, beauty, and purpose. 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

If someone forced you to spend time with them, say nice things to them, would you consider that free will? Could you consider that love? If someone took away your free will and thus your ability to love, could you be happy? No, not to mention, that would just be miserable. And we all know about misery. No one's life is immune to it. So much so that sometimes it's hard to reconcile suffering with an all-loving God, huh? This is one of the main arguments against God's existence. It goes, if God were omnibenevolent, all good, he would want to stop suffering in the world. If God were omnipotent, all powerful, he would stop it. Since there is evil in the world, God must not exist. Before we eradicate God's existence, what's up with all those big words for a guy that doesn't exist? Like, omnibenevolent? That means God is all good. So presumably he would want us to be happy, right? We already tried to imagine happiness without love. Impossible. And to love, we need free will. So an all-good God would undoubtedly have given us free will, as it's an essential component to happiness. But with that comes the possibility to choose poorly, which brings about suffering. Duh. But why couldn't God have given us free will and stopped all the consequent suffering? Good point. Let's talk about omnipotence. God is all-powerful. While this means he is far more powerful than any superhero, it doesn't mean he can do what is logically impossible, like create a square circle. Similarly, God can't create us with free will and force us to do good at the same time. Logically impossible. Well, we're free, evidently, but our choices have consequences, inevitably. And if good came from every decision, there would actually be no distinction between good and evil. Then there would be nothing to choose from. Without choice, no freedom. Choice with no evil can't coexist. Huh? What can? Evil with an all-good, all-powerful God.

0: moment.
1: I thank you for your spiritual closeness and entrust myself to your prayers.
0: What we are learning today about Pope Leo XIV after announcing that he will need surgery. Diesel deal, President Trump makes a new agreement with his Russian counterpart, what it means for the war in Ukraine and prices here at home. Damage control, we speak to Catholic emergency responders on the ground in the wake of Hurricane Isaias. Plus, feast day, 20 years after his death, we celebrate St. Carlo Acutis. These stories and more tonight.
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0: Thank you for being with us on the feast day of St. Carlo Acutis, our top story tonight. We now know Pope Leo XIV will be admitted into the hospital tomorrow morning, Rome time. On Sunday, the Holy Father announced that he will undergo surgery after a visit to the doctor. EWTN News' Brian Schumacher has been following this story from Rome.
3: Good evening, Veronica. Pope Leo made the announcement directly to the people, speaking to pilgrims gathered in St. Peter's Square during his Angelus address.
4: Carissimi.
1: Dear friends, during some recent medical examinations, the doctors found a small, localized nodule in my lung. It was detected at a very early stage and is well localized.
3: Though it is well localized, doctors still believe it is best to take action.
1: So following their advice, I have decided to undergo surgery to remove it. The operation is already scheduled to take place in the coming days.
3: Due to the surgery, the Pope has canceled all upcoming events in the near future. However, his trip to South America is still planned. In fact, he explicitly mentioned it in the very same address where he announced the operation.
4: Saluto i membri della Hermandad del Señor de los Milagros a Roma.
1: I greet the members of the Hermandad del Señor de los Milagros in Rome and all those who took part in the procession with the venerated icon of the crucified Christ. Thank you for your prayers for the pastoral visit I will make to Peru.
3: After the Pope's announcement, responses have poured in from across the globe. Archbishop Paul Coakley, president of the U.S. Conference of Catholic Bishops, issued a statement saying, in part, "The bishops of the United States join with the faithful and all people of goodwill in praying for his good health. May the hand of Pope Leo's surgeons be guided by the divine physician, Jesus Christ." Meanwhile, in Uruguay, the Archbishop of Montevideo, where the Pope is planning to visit in November, said this, "Let us pray for his speedy recovery and continue with greater spirit the preparation for his visit to our land." Bishops in Peru echoed the sentiment, saying, "Lifting to God, Lord of life and source of all health, our supplications that he strengthen him and grant him the health that the fulfillment of his mission requires." After delivering the news, Pope Leo expressed his gratitude to the faithful.
4: Vi ringrazio per la vostra vicinanza.
1: I thank you for your spiritual closeness and entrust myself to your prayers.
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0: We're happy to welcome back to the program Francis X. Rocha, Senior Vatican Analyst with EWTN News. Frank, it's always nice to have you back on.
5: Thanks, Veronica.
0: Certainly, this was something a lot of people didn't anticipate that we would be talking about. When we look at the way the news was announced, the Holy Father shared this himself after the Angelus. What does that tell us about how this was handled?
5: Well, it shows the development in the transparency in the way of communication on these very serious matters. We had a little bit of a precedent for this back in 2018. Pope Francis mentioned spontaneously at a public event that he was going to get cataract surgery the following year. So that's a bit of a, you know, the Pope directly is talking about his own medical care. But this is more urgent and obviously more serious. The doctors are moving quickly to remove this nodule, but to have the Pope himself tell us is quite a change. In the past, they would have generally done this through the press office.
0: This was announced during his weekly Angelus. Why do you think that was selected as the most appropriate way?
5: Well, I suppose the other obvious time would be at the weekly public audience on Wednesday. So I think partially it might have been timing. In other words, that he probably had made the decision to go to the hospital very shortly before, and so he wanted the Angelus on Sunday. But I think in both cases, you know, he's dealing with pilgrims directly, the people right in front of him. And so that's a kind of more human, warm way of doing it than, you know,

0: making a video or talking to an audience of dignitaries or something like that, or to even cardinals. So I think there was a personal element, and I think you could see that reaction in the crowd that was listening to him too.
1: So far, Pope Leo has been a very active pope, so this announcement really came as a bit of a surprise.
0: Yeah, I mean, you know, I had heard a few weeks ago, I have to say, somebody had said, someone with access to him, they said he's tired a lot of the time. He doesn't show it because he rations his energy, and I didn't think much of it. So maybe this has to do with that, I don't know. But yeah, absolutely, as far as we've been able to see, he's been in great health and very active, and, you know, so... But, you know, it's a reminder that these things can pop up at any time. And so that's why he was having a checkup and they found it, apparently.
1: And finally, do we know if any of his family members will be by his side?
0: I don't know. That's a very good question. I wouldn't be surprised. His two brothers have come here several times since he became Pope. So that's a good question, and I wouldn't be surprised.
1: Francis X. Rocha, thank you so much for bringing us all of the latest. And we know, of course, you will be following this.
0: Thanks, Veronica. Great to be here.
1: Due to the Pope's upcoming hospitalization, he will not be able to participate in some pre-scheduled events at the Vatican. On Wednesday morning, Cardinal Luis Antonio Tagle, newly elected dean of the College of Cardinals, will celebrate the closing mass of the meeting 10 years after Amoris Laetitia that started last week. A press conference is also scheduled to wrap up the meeting. Meanwhile, the concluding summary of the week will no longer be published that night as originally planned. Instead, Pope Leo would like to have time to read it first. One of the cardinals attending the meeting recently spoke to the media.
2: The fact that he wants to see all the work we've done and read it and go over it, and he wanted to have a final statement, and he will have it later. It's just postponed a little bit, yeah. But we know of his desire to have this because he needs the guidance from the whole church and from the couples and the families so he can see where we're going with this.
1: Now to the war in Ukraine, which has lasted well over 4.5 years. President Donald Trump announces what he calls an energy ceasefire in the war between Russia and Ukraine. But Ukraine's president says Russia is still striking Ukraine's energy facilities, including power plants and a civilian gas station. White House correspondent Owen Jensen reports.
3: Veronica, President Donald Trump, in a social media post, emphasized that both parties have agreed to the energy ceasefire, that it's effective immediately, and warn both sides, do not break it.
4: Russian drones hit a 9-story apartment building in Ukraine. And as the war continues, Ukrainian President Volodymyr Zelensky blames Russian President Vladimir Putin for attacking Ukraine's energy infrastructure. Zelensky posted, "I think it was Putin's answer to President Trump, and the message from Russia was very clear. They don't know anything about the energy ceasefire. It's a pity, because they always find reasons not to stop this war."
5: We need American pressure on Russia, not sanctions relief, not concessions, but real pressure, so that we can achieve at least what the American president posted about yesterday, an energy ceasefire.
4: President Trump earlier criticized Zelensky, telling reporters Zelensky could have settled this war many, many times, and he chooses not to.
6: "I suggest they get a new leader who can make a deal, because he could have made many deals that for some reason he never does."
4: Zelensky says it's up to Ukrainians to choose their leader. At the same time, a bipartisan group of U.S. senators is calling on the Trump administration to immediately reverse course on a plan to purchase diesel from Russia as part of an effort to lower high fuel prices. They said the United States should not provide Putin with a financial lifeline while Russia continues to kill Ukrainian civilians. Today, President Trump writes, "The European Union paid Russia $250 billion for energy, and the fake news media doesn't want to get near that story. I made the right choice for the American people. Always America first."
3: In the meantime, no let up for President Donald Trump on the campaign trail. The midterms are November 3rd, just over 3 weeks from today. Tonight, he delivers a speech in Youngstown, Ohio. And there are more stops planned in the days ahead. At the White House, Owen Jensen, EWTN News Nightly.
1: Saudi Arabia is investigating how its air defenses failed to stop missiles and drones fired by Iran-backed Houthi rebels. The attack on Riyadh's King Khalid International Airport that took place over the weekend killed at least 13 people and wounded more than 300 others. Officials say the Houthi

0: Chinese first used drones to clear the way for cruise and ballistic missiles to get through. The probe is also examining why there was no earlier warning. Saudi state-run media reported a new drone and cruise missile attack earlier today. This comes as Riyadh calls for a greater U.S. role in its fight against the Houthis. We have a lot more still to come on EWTN News Nightly. South Carolina Senate race. The campaign trail heats up for late Senator Lindsey Graham's seat. We bring you the latest. Plus, Gulf states begin the long road to recovery after sustaining severe damage from the hurricane. Catholic Charities USA joins us with an update.
1: The year 325 AD. 12 years after uniting the Roman Empire under Christianity, the Emperor Constantine faces a new challenge from the East. An Egyptian priest named Arius of Alexandria teaches that God the Father is the one and only God, and that Jesus Christ isn't God. Arius proclaims that Jesus was the man who became God. These heretical ideas amaze throngs of people throughout the empire. To address the challenge posed by the Arian heresy once and for all, Constantine convenes the First Ecumenical Council of Nicaea. Debates are long and tempers run high. Eventually, the Catholic bishops provide the decisive argument that defeats Arianism. The council declares that Jesus Christ is the Savior of the world, and therefore he has to be God, since only God can save the world.
2: O miraculous child Jesus, I come before your sacred image, moved by love and by hope, and I beseech you to look mercifully into my troubled heart. Let your own tender love, always inclined to compassion, mitigate my troubles and alleviate my sufferings. Take from me, if it be your will, all unbearable afflictions, and let me never surrender to despair. Grant me, dear child Jesus, the special grace I ask from you today, in all humility and with a loving trust. And for the sake of your sacred infancy, always hear my prayers. Be generous with your aid and consolation, that I may praise you and the Father and the Holy Spirit. Amen.
0: With just 3 weeks to go until the midterms, the battle for South Carolina's open U.S. Senate seat is heating up. In their only scheduled debate, Republican Senator Darlene Graham and Democratic pediatrician Dr. Annie Andrews traded personal blows and clashed over policy issues. Let's turn to Capitol Hill correspondent Eric Rosales with more on the debate. Eric.
3: Well, good evening, Veronica. Yes, South Carolina is a state that Democrats believe that they can turn after Republican Senator Darlene Graham, who was appointed to fill the seat after her late brother Lindsey Graham. The debate was often contentious, with both Graham and Andrews taking aim at each other. Andrews focused on the idea that Graham is the choice of political insiders and not for the people of South Carolina. She even questioned the recent change of Graham's last name as a tactic for the election.
4: She's been told to come out here and call me Bernie, Ocasio, Mom Donnie. That's what's in her script. But the truth is, my name is Annie Andrews, and there shouldn't be any confusion about that, because unlike my opponent, I haven't changed my name recently.
5: Senator Graham says she was honoring her parents.
6: I kept the name Graham so that I felt connected to them. So my name, every document I have ever signed has Graham on it. I had a social media account where I put my husband's last name, where the volleyball moms would recognize me. So thank you for bringing up a horrible, tragic memory for me.
5: On the Iran war, Andrews criticized Graham on voting to continue the conflict.
4: Several days after one of those votes, she had the audacity to walk out onto this stage and admit that national security isn't really her thing. South Carolina, if your surgeon said that appendectomies aren't really his thing, would you still hand him a scalpel? No.
6: At least I'm honest. If I don't know something, I am glad to say it, and I'll say it again tonight. But you are deceiving the people of South Carolina. You have flip-flopped on everything. There's so many social media posts out there to prove different. Shame on you.
5: Senator Graham called Andrews a socialist, siding with Democrats after Hamas attacked Israel October 7th of 2023.
6: Hamas is just brutal, evil people. The Democrats cheered in the streets in New York over the death of over 1,000 people. Annie Andrews will not stand up to the Socialist Democratic Party. She's only going to join them.
5: Andrews called the claims that she sympathizes with Hamas ridiculous. On immigration, Andrews questioned ICE's enforcement tactics.
4: We need a secure border to be a secure nation, and we also need to deport illegal immigrants who break the law. But we can do those two things while still respecting the human dignity and due process of everyone who is here right now.
3: Recent polls in South Carolina show Senator Graham is leading, but the race has tightened up in recent weeks. I also want to let you know about some other news. Federal agents actually served a search warrant at the Washington, D.C. home of Minnesota Congresswoman Ilhan Omar. The Justice Department said investigators with Homeland Security are investigating, but they offered no other details. House Democratic leadership called the action despicable, saying less than 30 days until the midterm election, President Trump's violent mass deportation machine has descended upon the home of a duly elected member of Congress and her family. The American people deserve transparency. I'll continue to stay on top of the details at the Capitol. Eric Rosales, EWTN News Nightly.
0: Remnants of two tropical storms are pounding both U.S. coasts. On the East Coast, Hurricane Isaias caused heavy damage, winds, and even isolated tornadoes as the system moved inland. At least four people were killed in storm-related deaths there. On the West Coast, Tropical Storm Rachel brought flooding to southern Nevada, including Las Vegas, as well as parts of Utah and Arizona. Catholic Charities USA is helping communities respond and begin the long road to recovery. Let's bring in Kim Burgo, the Vice President of Disaster Operations at Catholic Charities USA, who are on the ground in some of the worst hit areas. Kim, thank you so much for joining us.
7: Thank you for having me.
0: Families in Alabama and Florida are beginning cleanup efforts in the aftermath of the hurricane. How urgent is the need for assistance in those communities right now?
7: You know, the need for assistance is always there, particularly after a storm like this. And while it may not be a bigger storm like everyone thought it was going to be, we have to keep in mind that every disaster is a catastrophe to the people it happened to. And so there's a lot of debris removal. There's a lot of trees down. I saw grocery stores with their roofs torn off. There were a lot of microbursts that happened. And so certainly the need is there. And I believe in the Pensacola area. I was talking with staff there just a short time ago. The power is still off, and that, of course, begins to ruin food and refrigerators and all sorts of things. People who need power for their own medical electrical needs. So these kinds of things are needed all the time during a disaster.
0: Absolutely. It is emergencies for people who are dealing with all of this. Now, could you just go over a little bit how Catholic Charities is responding to help families who have lost their homes or even been displaced?
7: Right. So Catholic Charities is, first of all, is an assessment. You know, we certainly go, our teams are out there now, our Catholic Charities agencies in both Pensacola and Mobile are out there looking around to the most damaged areas and seeing what the needs are. Already we have food distributions going on in the Pensacola area out of the Diocese of Pensacola's food banks that are stationed, you know, throughout the diocese. They're looking to do tarps on roofs. I know that Pensacola's organized a chainsaw crew to start with the debris removal. They also have a program for seniors, and many of the homes there had trees fall on them. And so they are trying to rehouse the seniors immediately until they can get the trees removed and see exactly what the damage is to the homes.
0: How can our viewers help Catholic Charities support your work, and what should people understand about the long road to recovery ahead?
7: Yeah, absolutely. The best way, you know, cash is best. Because certainly when people from their good heart want to send items, sometimes they're items that are not needed. And so the folks on the ground know what's best to purchase, so cash is best. And you can do so by making a donation to Catholic Charities USA. Just go to the website, www.catholiccharitiesusa.org, and the need will be there for the long term. Just because it disappears off the media screen doesn't mean that it's done and over with. Usually, disasters take 3 to 5 years before people actually recuperate.
0: I've covered a lot of these types of storms, and so you are correct, it does take a long time. Kim, thank you so much for joining us and sharing more about the amazing work that Catholic Charities USA accomplishes.
7: Thank you so very much for having me.
0: Up next on EWTN News Nightly, First Millennial Saint. Today we celebrate Saint Carlos Acutis and share more about his life, plus creation and human dignity, how a conference is highlighting the importance of the human person. We have the details.
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9: Write this, my child. Before I come as the just judge, I am coming first as the King of Mercy. Before the day of justice arrives, there will be given to people a sign in the heavens. There will be great darkness over the whole world. Then the sign of the cross will be seen in the sky, and from the openings where the hands and feet were nailed will come forth great lights which will fill up the earth for a period of time. This will take place shortly before the last day.
10: O blood and water, which gushed forth from the heart of Jesus as a fount of mercy for us, I trust in you.

0: marks the 20th anniversary of the death of St. Carlo Acutis. He was the Italian teenager who captivated a generation of younger Catholics with his love of the Eucharist and technology. His journey as the first millennial saint unfolded under four different popes. Acutis was born in 1991 under the pontificate of Pope John Paul II. Before he died in 2006 from cancer, he offered up his suffering for Pope Benedict. Pope Francis declared Carlo Acutis' heroic virtue in 2018 and recognized the two miracles attributed to Carlo's intercession that made possible his beatification and canonization. On September 7, 2025, Carlo Acutis' canonization was one of the first major acts of Pope Leo XIV following his election to the papacy in May 2025. What does Catholic social teaching have to do with building a more sustainable world? A Catholic sustainability conference is underway in Rome, focusing on responding to the cries of the earth and the poor. Villanova University is bringing that mission to life with faculty from several industries exploring how Catholic social teaching can help build a more sustainable world. Additionally, a new medal established by Villanova will recognize leadership that advances both care for creation and human dignity. Joining me now is Father John Abubakar, Chief Sustainability Officer at Villanova University. Welcome to the show.
1: Thank you.
0: Father John, several Villanova faculty are presenting at the 2026 International Sustainability Conference in Rome. What are the conference goals and what does Villanova hope to contribute to the discussion?
1: Right. So, from the theme of the conference, responding to the cries of the earth and the poor, and when you bring in the Pope Leo medal, which we are having the inaugural edition, we want to bring in the ethical and moral dimension of our responsibility to care for our common home. So it is our hope that the research being done

0: When you look at Catholic social teaching, the principles are applicable to social setting, and that is why we call it Catholic social teaching. And I'll give you an instance. From the perspective of business, for instance, you know, we speak about preferential option for the poor, for instance. So such a principle directly applies to, you know, those who are engaged in business endeavors. And when you think also about solidarity, for instance, you know, when you think about what engineering does in terms of maybe humanitarian engineering, that we have a department at Villanova, they show great sense of solidarity, which is another Catholic social teaching principle. So I can go on and on from the great formation they all get at Villanova as far as embedding Catholic social teaching into their courses. I believe, you know, it's easy for us to see, like I said, these are principles that you can lift from the pages of the text and apply them directly to social issues globally. And our faculty are doing a great job of that.
1: As you mentioned, Villanova established the inaugural Pope Leo XIV Sustainability Medal. Can you tell us more about this new award and its emphasis on caring for the poor and the world?
0: Right. Again, when you look around the world, we have different sustainability medals, awards that are out there. They are doing and filling an important gap. But in a setting of this award, we discovered that there is maybe a need to somewhat emphasize the ethical and moral dimension of caring for our common home and also caring for the poor. So the whole idea around the award is to encourage people to bring in what I call the moral and ethical framework much more directly into the sustainability discourse globally. Oftentimes you hear about, you know, carbon calculus, for instance, carbon footprint, you know, all the different things that have to do with the earth systems. They are valid and important in themselves. They are necessary but not sufficient.
1: Father John, thank you so much for joining us to discuss this conference and, of course, the new award.
0: Thank you for having me.
1: Before we go, we would like to invite you to say a prayer from the Franciscan Missionaries of the Eternal Word for our Holy Father, Pope Leo XIV. In the name of the Father, and of the Son, and of the Holy Spirit, amen. Lord Jesus, Good Shepherd, we thank you for Pope Leo, to whom you have entrusted the loving care of your sheep. Grant, we pray, your guidance and blessing to the medical staff entrusted with his care and good health, swift recovery, and peace to our Holy Father, Pope Leo. In the name of the Father, and of the Son, and of the Holy Spirit. Amen. We thank you for watching tonight. Remember, you can follow us on social media, Facebook, X, YouTube, and Instagram at EWTN News Nightly. I'm Veronica Dudo. Good night, and God bless.

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0: Well, good evening and welcome back to the Journey Home program. I'm your host, John Mark Grodi, here on EWTN. And once again, we have this great opportunity, this great privilege to come together to hear a story of faith and conversion. We're joined tonight by Pierce Benefield, former evangelical Protestant, a little bit of Calvinism in there, a long winding road ahead. We're just honored to have him here tonight to share his story. Pierce, thanks for being here.
1: Thank you so much for having me, man. Appreciate it.
0: Great to have you here. Again, lots of interesting stuff in your background today in terms of different